Nobody seemed to know where John called home. He just drifted into town and stayed all alone. He didn't say much, he kind of quiet and shy. And if you spoke at all, you just said hi to Big John. Somebody said he came from New Orleans, where he got in a fight over a Cajun queen, and a crashing blow from a huge right hand sent a Louisiana fella to the

bottom of the mine when a timber cracked and men started crying. Miners were praying and hearts beat fast, and everybody thought that they'd breathe their last, except John. Through the dust and the smoke of this man-made hell walked a giant of a man that the miners knew well, grabbed a sagging timber and gave out with a groan, and like a giant oak

Then a miner yelled out, "There's a light up above," and 20 men scrambled from a would-be grave. Now there's only one left down there to save Big John. With jacks and timbers, they started back down. Then came that rumble way down in the ground, and the smoke and gas belched out of that mine. Everybody knew it was the end of the line for Big John.

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These few words are written on that stand. At the bottom of this mine lies a big, big man. Big John.

0: He lay face down on the desert sand, clutching a six-gun in his hand. Shot from behind, I thought he was dead, for under his heart was an ounce of lead. But a spark still burned, so I used my knife, and late that night, I saved the life of Ringo.
1: Ringo! Ringo!
0: I nursed him till the danger passed. The days went by, he mended fast. And then from dawn till setting sun, he practiced with that deadly gun. And hour on hour, I watched in awe. No human being could match the draw of Ringo.
1: Ringo, Ringo.
0: One day we rode the mountain crest, and I went east and he went west. I took to law and wore a star, while he spread terror near and far. With lead and blood he gained such fame, all through the west they feared the name of Ringo.
1: Ringo, Ringo.
0: I knew someday I'd face the test, which one of us would be the best. And sure enough, the word came down that he was holed up in the town. I left the posse out in the street, and I went in alone to meet Ringo.
1: Ringo, Ringo.
0: They said my speed was next to none, but my lightning draw had just begun when I heard a blast that stung my wrist. The gun went flying from my fist, and I was looking down the bore of the deadly 44 of Ringo.
1: Ringo, Ringo.
0: They say that was the only time that anyone had seen him smile. He slowly lowered his gun, and then he said to me, "We're even, friend." And so at last I understood that there was still a spark of good in Ringo.

0: 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A dozen guns spit fire and lead. A moment later, he lay dead. The town began to shout and cheer. Nowhere was there shed a tear for Ringo.
1: Ringo.
0: The story spread throughout the land that I had beaten Ringo's hand. And it was just the years, they say, that made me put my guns away. But on his grave, they can't explain the tarnished star.
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1: She felt like someone was, quote, shutting the switches off. The hospital, well, they came to the conclusion it was all in her head. The next thing you know, it's the psych ward, and then worse. It was unimaginable that doctors could treat her as she was being treated. And it was that rare time her mom didn't listen to her gut. When she finally came in to intervene, her daughter was a corpse, 60 pounds, 11 years old. Their hope gave her hope. Their fighting gave her the fight. When we come back, more of the story of Victoria Arlen here on Our American Stories.

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9: Fox News, I'm Sue Guzman. The Supreme Court rejecting the Trump administration's bid to revive strict mail ballot rules before the midterm elections, leaving a lower court's nationwide block in place. Iran continuing its aggressive posture in the Middle East. Fox's Jennifer Griffin reports.
10: New satellite images collected by a commercial satellite agency show the aftermath of an Iranian drone attack on Saudi's east-west oil pipeline used to bypass the Strait of Hormuz. The attack occurred on September 11th, causing significant damage.
9: After a three-month absence following a fall and a bout with pneumonia, Kentucky U.S. Senator Mitch McConnell made his return to Capitol Hill today.
11: I wasn't sure how many of you would be here today. 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
15: And we continue with Our American Stories and Victoria Arlen's story. When we last left off, she'd just fallen into a vegetative state after suffering severe brain swelling. But what no one else knew, 11-year-old Victoria was still fully alert and aware of everything happening around her. Let's return to the story.
16: It was a lot. It was heavy. I mean, I know we say tomorrow isn't guaranteed, but my tomorrow was almost guaranteed to not come. So I think every day I woke up, I was just like, still here, you know. And for me, it became a game. Because I was a kid, you know, it became a game of the goner's still here. I had this one moment where, you know, my nose itched and I realized I couldn't scratch my nose. And then I very quickly was like, I could go down this path of all the things that I can't do, or I can get excited for the day I get to scratch my nose. And I started looking at the world like that, that every day I woke up, as bad as it was, as hard as it was, I'm still here. I've got a family that loves me. You know, my mom's painted my nails. And what was crazy is my mom started her day that way too. She would literally wake up and declare her thanks to God for a home, for a hospital, for a bed, for the fact that she can take care of me. We have running water. My mom's like, sometimes it was just the fact that we had a roof over our head. So her gratitude was then reflecting my gratitude. So we were both doing the same thing, just obviously weren't communicating with it. And so, but it was heavy. I mean, it was really hard. I think day in and day out, you know, for me, it was trying to fight another day to, you know, be able to tell my family I love them. And for her, it was my mom was just trying to fight to, you know, keep me alive and find answers or find help. But for doctors, I mean, they just were, I mean, I can't tell you how many doctors behind my parents' back would say things along the lines, including this direct quote, "Can you believe this kid's parents think that she's going to make it? We all know this kid's a goner." I mean, I'll be honest with you. There weren't a lot of, I think there was moments where I was trying to have hope, but I think there were so many times where circumstances, people were essentially canceling that out. So many people were trying to discount, you know, what God would be capable of. My mom, she's like, we had hope for so long and believed that you were there, but we didn't know for sure. And so for those 4 years, I mean, I think initially I had a lot of optimism and hope, and I was like, all right, I have this obituary, but I'm going to write my bucket list too. My, like, if I survive list. Closing in on the 4 year mark, it got really hard too, because, there was several moments where things were happening and going on and abuse was occurring that I couldn't say anything. And I think that's when I was really trying to fight even to just be seen. And I always say it's like your darkest moments come before the sunrise and before the sun shines. And my darkest moment came where a nurse was choking me. She had her hands around my neck. It was the middle of the night. And she was trying to just basically, you know, in her words, make it happen quicker. And she's choking me. And I think in that moment, it really hit me of how helpless I really am and how I can't even fight back. This is how I'm going. Like, this is a crazy, you know, end to it. And then in the very last minute, as I was losing consciousness, she let go and ran out the room. I was gasping for air. I was confused. I was ready to just, you know, okay, fine, let's end this. But then in that moment, I was like, enough is enough. And that's when I made a promise with God. And I was like, I can't do this anymore. So if you need me, take me. And if you don't, just please give me back my life. Give me back my voice. Give me another chance to make a difference in this world. And if you do give me back my voice, I won't waste a single moment. There was such a peace that came over me after I prayed that prayer, and I could just, I was aware that I wasn't alone. And, you know, the Bible talks about the peace that surpasses understanding, and I can't tell you how peaceful, despite the chaos, I was in that state, and that couldn't be from anyone else other than God's love and God looking out for me. And then he just kept showing up. Like, the way God kept showing up in our life, in my family's life, in the people and the prayers. And My mom, you know, she's like, since you were a little girl, I've always been able to tell. You have these big brown eyes. I've always been able to tell what you were thinking. And for 4 years, I kept searching and I kept searching for her and I kept believing. And then I get the ability to blink. In that moment, she saw me and she saw me tracking her. And she walks up to me, and what's so fascinating is before she asked me, you know, if I could hear her blink twice, she hesitated. And I asked her later on, you know, why did you hesitate? And she says, because sometimes it's scary to have hope. And faith is really a lot about what you can't see, but what you have to believe. And sometimes it's scary when you're on the verge of that cliff and you're about to take that leap. And she's like, and I had to remember that God would either have a net for me or wings to catch me. And so she asks me, and she just, you know, she's like, I just decided if not now, when? And so she said, if you can hear me blink twice. Right away, my mom called my dad and said, she's here, she's been in here this whole time. And then my brothers were thrilled. And my brothers are like the coolest people, because you hear these stories when one child gets sick, all the other ones act out, and they didn't. They just stepped up and they just met me where I was through every phase. Even when I was in my vegetative state, I used to tuck my socks in when I went to bed at night. And I used to have a very specific, you know, blanket here, stuffed animal here. And every night the boys would come in with my mom and like tuck me in and make sure that blankie was here, you know, stuffy was here. And then William always tucked my socks in, to the point where he would call my mom when we were in the hospital and be like, did you tuck her socks in? Like, make sure her socks are tucked in. And so when I was recovering and when I was coming out of it, like, they just found ways to communicate with me, you know, okay, let's get her a communication board. Okay, she has one finger working. Let's see if she can flip someone off. Like, it was just very much, they just met me where I was. And then when I was trying to figure out to hold my head up, they would help me with that. Like, they just, my whole family just rallied and said, we're just happy you're here, let alone what you can or can't do. Like, we'll figure it out. And then after that, my mom started asking me all these yes and no questions. Have you been here? And then she's like, are they treating you okay? Because she had some suspicions. And then I answered, no, they weren't treating me right. And so she then started speaking back and saying, no, I don't need to leave her. I can stay with her 24/7. And from there, it was learning how to talk, learning how to sit up, learning how to hold my head up, learning how to just function in a wheelchair. But then just it, like, life went on, right? And so I'm still trying to figure out how to navigate high school when I didn't even go to middle school. And so it just became this crazy roller coaster ride that I don't think I was properly strapped in for. And, you know, I'm given this hero cape of this miraculous story, and I didn't know where I fit in. And then all of a sudden I had to go be this hero to everyone. I had to achieve the next thing and the next thing and the next thing. And the world has gone on for 4 years. I wasn't the same person, you know, medically or physically. I was in a wheelchair, but also psychologically, I had just gone through 4 years of so much trauma that how do I live this normal life? I had prepared to die for 4 years. I hadn't prepared to live.
15: And you've been listening to Victoria Arlen. She had to flip the script in her head to keep herself going and search for things to be grateful for. That line that really hit me, the goner is still here. She joked about herself and to herself. And there was the mom with that same gratitude. She's still here. I can still paint her nails, looking for those little pieces of gratitude to get through the day and get past the hard stuff. And then that line, can you believe these kids' parents think she'll make it? What a thing to hear from the doctors who you think are taking care of you. When we come back, the story of Victoria Arlen continues here on Our American Stories. 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
12: And we continue with our American stories and to Victoria Arland's story. After 4 years trapped inside her own body, Victoria had done what doctors thought was impossible. She'd come back. But coming back also meant stepping into a world that had moved on without her. What came next would take her to places she never could have imagined. Here again is Victoria with the rest of her story.
13: Coming out of it was such a weird culture shock on many levels, right? Like Facebook existed, Justin Bieber existed. I mean, don't even get me started on touchscreen. So it was there was a culture shock, but there was also just this, I don't know where I stand. I don't know where my place is. I wasn't allowed to fall apart because all of a sudden I had to play catch up and I had to go prove the doctors wrong. And I had to go, you know, they said I'd never be a functioning member of society. Well, I'll show you. And so in the midst of playing catch up, I actually just didn't know how to stop and didn't know how to actually go, wait, am I okay? Is this was not normal what I went through. Next thing you know, 2 years later, I'm winning this gold medal, and then my story gets shared without my permission. So then all of a sudden, you know, my trauma is being glorified on a very big stage. And then it went into, my mom opened up Project Walk, this incredible facility that just gave me a chance to get healthy and get stronger. And then in the middle of that, I get into broadcasting. And then I learned to walk after 10 years of being in a wheelchair. And then a year later, I get asked to do Dancing with the Stars. And my family's like, you

0: learned how to walk. And I was like, yeah, we'll figure it out. As much as all those things were great and awesome, a big battle that I was facing behind the scenes was that all these accomplishments were essentially anesthetizing the trauma and all the things that I knew God had been nudging me to, you know, take care of myself. But sometimes you get so caught up in filling everyone else's cup that you forget to fill yours. So all these things I was doing was great and it was exciting. And then other people were excited. And then I'm going on stage and people are making a lot of money off of my story. But no one had cared to ask, hey, have you addressed what just happened? And me not really having a choice but to continue to keep defying odds and keep doing that, but at the expense of me just hitting an absolute breaking point where, you know, I didn't think I could have a bad day. I didn't think I could. I think I felt guilty for feeling the way I was feeling. And then I didn't have time to breathe. And then that was just kind of in the midst of such success, I was also struggling so badly. And it was like, I just didn't know that it was okay to not be okay until I just hit an absolute breaking point. When I was really struggling in my 20s, I would say to my mom, I had more peace in a vegetative state than I do right now. And I don't understand it. And I think I was, you know, running from my faith a little bit. I was struggling so badly. And so I didn't know what anxiety and depression was. It wasn't something that we were talking about. And it's like, I'm fine. And also being a kid that was told that you were doing it in your head and, you know, you're crazy. I had this guard up of I'm not crazy. You know, so I never talked about how I felt or what my feelings were because I was like, I'm not crazy. I was just having 3 to 4 panic attacks a day. I was so anxious. I was barely sleeping. I couldn't eat. But all I could do was show up to work, right? I could be on TV. I could be this character and I could show up on stage and do all these things because it looked like I had so much going for me. And then I got to a point where one night I just hit this absolute breaking point and I tried to take my own life. I was literally like, I'm done and I'm ending this now and I can't keep going like this. And I didn't even know how to pray at that point. I was so broken and I was such a shell of a human. And I didn't necessarily have the best people around me other than my family. But even then I was trying to shield them that everything was okay. So I just got to this point where I was like, I can't do this anymore. I went to leave my mom a message because my hands were shaking too badly to write a note. And I called her to leave her a message. I was like, it's 3 a.m. She's not going to pick up the phone. On the second to last ring, she picks up the phone. And I just said to her, I was like, I can't do this anymore. I can't do this anymore. I don't want to do this anymore. I can't be this character people want me to be. And I feel like I've let God down. I feel like I've let my family down. I feel like I've let everyone down. And I think it would just be easier if I just closed this book. And she just listened and she said, it's okay to not be okay. And I was like, it is? No, it's not. And she just spoke life into me, but met me where I was. It was just, she was so calm. And she goes, was I scared? Absolutely. She goes, but I could feel God just guiding me and speaking with you. And she's like, and I could tell your spirit was just so broken. You didn't need me to preach. You needed me to just pray and just be with you in this moment. And then she stayed with me till the sun came up. She drove 3 hours down and she found me and I was just like on the floor. And she just sat with me and she just said, she's like, okay. She goes, we got this. She goes, I'm in. And I was like, I'm drowning. And she goes, wow, thank goodness I know how to swim. We met with a trauma therapist. I started just addressing what had happened and started taking care of the little girl who had been so torn apart. And then I started healing. Like I started actually dealing with the trauma. And I was so afraid. I was so afraid to go back there, but I was in turn suffocating myself by not letting it out. And so started just getting help and finding my faith again and finding peace again, but actual peace and realizing you can actually smile that's genuine, not from a place that's hiding your pain. After that was when I started just speaking to people around me of, I'm like, how many other people or hiding in plain sight and struggling like I was, or on the verge of jumping off a cliff. And I just started realizing how many other people are struggling. And so then I kept trying to look for resources, and I kept trying to look for help to be able to give to other people, because not everyone can find a therapist like I found, or have a mom that's going to pick up the phone at 3 a.m., or have anyone that's going to pick up the phone at 3 a.m. And so I knew there was a purpose for the pain that I had gone through. And just the fact that some people don't even have a wheelchair or a ramp to get in and out of their home just horrified me. And so my mom and I were like, we need to do something about this. And so we created our Victory Scholarship Program, and we're just a quality of life organization that provides resources, equipment, care to individuals with mobility challenges. So whether that's nursing care hours, adaptive equipment, home modifications, car modifications, whatever it is that is your victory and that will help you improve your quality of life. We always joke there's no manual for, you know, this world, and we provide that and to the best of our ability, just support for people. Because I think when you go through something so catastrophic like my family, you just feel so alone. And so this foundation is kind of that hand that's saying, hey, we see you and we want to help you, and let's turn our pain into a purpose and help someone else do the same. I had to go back to, you know, 11, 12, 13, 14, 15-year-old Victoria and say, hey, girl, like, it's going to be okay, and we're going to be okay, too. And you don't have to keep running. I had to find forgiveness, and I had to, you know, I lived by the verse of forgive them, for they know not what they do. There is cruelty out there, and there was this little girl whose innocence was ripped away and who was tortured, and it was something that forever altered my life. It took almost 2 decades to really address that. And, you know, we had some of the best lawyers in the country come to my parents and say, this is insane. Like, you have literally this signed, sealed, delivered case of malpractice and abuse and all of that. And I stopped it. I went to my parents. I was like, I don't want their blood money, and I don't want, you know, I don't want them denying what they did. And also, there's no number in the world that's going to give back what they took away from me. And what's going to is finding forgiveness. Sometimes, you know, the plan for redemption, if you will, is being the bigger person, is being the person that actually does something about it. I've never been comfortable with the whole fame and notoriety thing, but if it helps one person, then that's worth it. That's what makes that view that I fought so hard for definitely worth it. Throughout all of this, my entire family found God, and really didn't have anyone else left. And my mom would say, you know, you went on this crazy journey. She goes, but I really got to know God through it. And even to this day, I laugh because I have had doctors all over the country where I've seen it. There have been some that were maybe not believers. And then they look at my medical chart, they look at the diagnosis, and then they look at the person standing in front of them. And I'm like, well, it's a Jesus thing. So I said, we can just blame Jesus. How about that?
1: And a terrific job on the production, editing, and storytelling by our own Madison Derricott. And a special thanks to Victoria Arlen for sharing her remarkable journey. Her book is The View is Worth It. Go to Amazon or The Usual Suspects wherever you buy your books. She tried to take her own life. That's how bad things got. As she was competing and doing what she was supposed to do, she hadn't addressed that trauma of hers. Then that call with her mom, finding the therapist, finding room for prayer, finding room for faith again. A remarkable story of Christian courage and sacrifice here on Our American Stories.
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13: Voting rules blocked. I'm Sue Guzman, Fox News. Supreme Court rejecting President Trump's desired restrictions on mail-in balloting. Here's Fox's Grinnell Scott.
14: The decision allows mail-in voting nationwide to continue as the midterms approach. Ballots cast by mail have become common for Americans, with nearly a third of the country taking advantage of the option. Justice Samuel Alito wrote in his dissenting opinion the court's denial was incorrect because some of the plaintiffs lacked standing. Justice Brett Kavanaugh, a Trump appointee, sided with the majority but added a final decision could fall within the authority of the Postal Service. Democratic attorneys general and voting rights groups challenged the Trump administration's proposal. A lower court issued a temporary injunction in agreement. Grinnell Scott, Fox News.
13: Iran-backed Houthis in Yemen launching a new wave of attacks in Saudi Arabia comes after Gulf Arab states postponed planned talks with Iran. Houthis firing dozens of missiles and drones at a military airbase in southern Saudi Arabia, targeting aircraft hangars, radar systems, runways, and ammunition depots in retaliation for Saudi airstrikes in Yemen. Earlier, oil prices surged 3% after a Saudi pipeline shutdown. And Republican Mitch McConnell, a former majority leader, returned to the Senate today for the first time in 3 months. That's when he was hospitalized after a fall in his home.
15: There is intense interest since McConnell has been absent since mid-June. He fell, was in the hospital, and suffered from pneumonia. It's believed that the Senate could need McConnell's vote to advance the farm bill or maybe help with votes regulating cryptocurrency and college sports.
13: Fox's Chad Perkum, the 84-year-old senator, eventually disclosed he was briefly unconscious, treated for mild pneumonia while he was in the hospital. America's listening to Fox News.
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13: President Trump says his presence in the White House alone is enough of a guardrail against rogue AI intelligence. His comments come amid increasing warnings from AI tech giants and developers alike. More from Fox's Lucas Tomlinson at the White House.
21: President Trump making it clear where he stands in the artificial intelligence race, posting AI taking over the world, destroying humanity and all other things bad is a hoax. Vice President J.D. Vance says AI, like any new technology, will bring both risks and benefits.
22: I feel a little bit weird about the fact that you have so many frontier AI tech companies kind of coming to the government and begging the government to regulate them. It feels a little bit to me like a bit of a Trojan horse.
21: The president's former AI czar and current advisor pushed back against big tech's warning. If the unreleased models are scary enough that you think you should slow down, I support your decision to be responsible. But stop pretending you need anyone else's permission.
13: Vermont U.S. Senator Bernie Sanders and former Trump strategist Steve Bannon coming together to rally against the progression of AI without regulations. Well, the whistleblower and former Anthropic researcher Jacob Coxon came forward in a post on X last week, warning artificial intelligence developers are preoccupied with winning the technological race against China and neglecting concerns about humanity's future. Tells Fox's Sean Hannity that the technology has a mind of its own.
23: Nuclear weapons you discussed could be used for good or evil, but AI is the only technology that can use itself. So no matter what we want, whether we want to use it for good and get there first, the AI wants things itself, and that's what makes it so unique as a technology in ways, so uniquely terrifying.
13: On Monday, the president called the concerns a hoax and a sick conspiracy. Republicans and Democrats in Congress say they plan to consider regulations while acknowledging America must keep its competitive edge against China. I'm Sue Guzman. This is Fox News.
24: Vivek Ramaswamy saw a chance to get rich at the expense of sick patients, hyping an Alzheimer's drug that failed clinical trials. Accused of saying, "We are making money. That is what's most important." Preying on our most vulnerable for his own gain. Paid for by Ohioans for lower costs, not authorized by any candidate or candidates committee.
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1: 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They're some of our favorites. As you know, we're a nation of immigrants, but it's not just people that travel. It's also their ideas. One of these ideas is something that many of us loved as kids. Sean Peterson of the Pez Visitor Center is author of Pez, From Austrian Invention to American Icon, and he's here to share how it evolved into the brick-shaped candy dispenser that we all know and love today. Here's Sean.
0: Pez, the brand or the candy, was invented by a man named Edward Haas III. He was an Austrian. The family had been very successful in a variety of businesses up to that point, and they had a nice business providing baking products. And one of the things Mr. Haas noticed was that people were having a difficult time digesting some of the cakes based on some of the ingredients that were in them, and found that peppermint oil was a good way to help in the digestion. And a byproduct of that, you know, it was a way to freshen your breath. And most of all, he really wanted to provide an alternative to smoking. He was very much a man ahead of his time and didn't really think too much of smoking and the health ramifications of that. So his goal was to kind of come up with an alternative to that. And he found peppermint oil in through this what's called a cold press method, where you just kind of press the ingredients together, came up with these little Pez tablets as the product and wanted to see if there was interest. The German word for peppermint is Pfefferminz, and it's actually quite a long word. So he used the first, middle, and last letter of the word Pfefferminz, which was a P, E, and Z, and he found it was an easily pronounceable word in just about any language, and it was a trademarkable brand name. So it served two purposes in one, and that's really how Pez got its start. For the first 20 plus years of its creation, there was no dispenser. You either bought the product in a little foil roll similar to what is offered today, or there was a little metal tin that you could carry them in your pocket. If you're old enough to remember, you know, you could get like Bayer aspirin in a little metal tin, probably associated these days with like an Altoid or something like that, that you could carry in your pocket. And that was really the only way you could get Pez for its initial creation. It wasn't till the late 1940s that his success was growing and business was increasing that he wanted to try something different with that, because he was a bit of a germaphobe. You know, if I've got this great candy, I'm the founder and inventor of this, but if I want to offer it to you, you've got to put your fingers in that tin to get a piece of candy, and it's not really what I want. So he found a freelance designer, a man named Oscar Usha, and commissioned him to come up with some kind of dispensing device for the candy. You know, he put a little thumb grip at the top and some spring mechanisms inside to be able to offer them one at a time. And that's really how the shape of the dispenser was born. Mr. Haas started selling these in 1927 in Austria, found success rather quickly, and expanded the product throughout Europe and other parts of the world. And for him, the last great market to conquer was the United States. So in 1952, they came to Lower Manhattan. They had offices in New York City. They imported all of the products from Europe and tried to sell them as they had throughout the rest of the world as an upscale adult product and marketed as an alternative to smoking. And it really didn't have the success that it had in Europe. In fact, it really did poorly, unfortunately. Well, I say unfortunately, but actually it was probably one of the best things that could have happened to it. It was the lack of success, really, that drove Pez to innovate and create the changes that have made us successful to this day. They were selling the dispenser without a character head. It just had a little thumb grip, and the only flavor you could get was peppermint. And as I said, it didn't really have the success that they had hoped for. So somebody in marketing said, let's don't pull out of the market. Let's think about what we're doing and how we could do it differently. And they came up with the idea of putting a three-dimensional character head on top of that dispenser. And children generally don't like peppermint, you know, the strong flavors like that. So the idea was, let's add fruit flavors to the candy, put the three-dimensional cartoon character head on top, and let's shift the marketing from adults to children. And it changed really the direction of the brand. They found success very quickly, and, you know, it changed the business model here in the United States as well as globally, and we've been primarily a children's product ever since. The Pez Girl was it was kind of the grassroots marketing campaign of how they wanted to advertise Pez. You know, this is something that nobody was really familiar with. So they had these outfits for ladies to wear. They would hire models to go out and share the brand. And a lot of the early ones had like skirts with big pockets so they could keep a lot of the refills in them. And they would just go out to events and hand the candy to people, get them to try this new brand and hopefully get people enthused about what this new product was. It was very pinup girl-esque when it started in the 1950s. So a lot of the early Pez girls were kind of leggy. And this is when the marketing was being directed towards adults. And certainly that shifted in the 60s and 70s as it shifted to children. In the 1970s, you can see what looks like a superhero. They had, you know, like knee-high boots on the model. She had a cape, and instead of the full Pez logo, it just had like a giant P on the chest, so it looked, you know, kind of like a superhero, and it worked.
1: 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And what did they do? Well, they learned from the market, they adapted, and actually took Pez to a place they'd never been before. Again, a failure leads to a success. When we come back, more from Sean Peterson, author of Pez, From Austrian Invention to American Icon, here on Our American Stories. 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
13: The first traditional head on a stem that you're familiar with today was a witch for Halloween, and that was 1957. And then the first licensed character was 1958, and that was Popeye. And then we followed that with a couple of additions to the seasonal line. We added Santa for the first time. We've been doing Santa ever since. It's coincidentally one of our best selling, probably our number one seller to this day. We added an Easter line with the Easter Bunny that year. And then about 1959, 1960, Casper and Bozo came into the mix. And then 1961, we did Mickey Mouse with Disney for the first time. And I think we're actually the second longest licensed partner with Disney next to Donald Duck Orange Juice. We've been working with Disney consecutively since 1961. So we've probably produced more Disney characters over the year than any other license. You know, how many are there, referring to the dispensers? And this is what collectors like to talk about and argue. You know, I mentioned Santa Claus. We've done many, many iterations of Santa Claus. And Is it a variation or is it a different dispenser? And, you know, there's really no right or wrong answer. So if we had to go with just different character heads on top of the dispenser base, somewhere in the 1400-ish number range right now. But if you start factoring in variations and, you know, there's really no right or wrong answer as to what constitutes a variation, start adding zeros to that and it easily goes into thousands upon thousands. Right now we have 15 different flavors that we offer, the six core fruit flavors, and that's cherry, grape, lemon, strawberry, orange, raspberry, you know, the things that you're familiar with. We do four sour flavors, and then we do some seasonal flavors, candy corn for Halloween, we do cotton candy. We just introduced a new dragon fruit flavor to go with our Game of Thrones gift set that we introduced. And then we do sugar cookie for Christmas and vanilla cupcake for Easter. So that gives us 15 current flavors that we offer, but we rotate things in and out. Every few years, we try to introduce something new. And to do that, we usually retire a different flavor to try to keep it fresh and different. There's been many, many dozens of different flavors offered throughout the year. We just retired cola and chocolate. We made those for probably a couple of decades and finally decided it was time to retire and try something different. We produce here at the factory about 12 million individual candy tablets per day. There's certainly some top collectors out there that have some incredible collections. There's people... It's really surprising, they'll go in and do buyouts of other collectors and it's things they already have and they've got like mini warehouses in their basement, you know, and they may have 5,000 of the same dispenser, but that's part of the enjoyment for them. They like just having the quantity of it. And then there's other people that focus on not having duplicates, but they want something different. And they have thousands upon thousands, you know, in their collection. So it's really up to how you want to enjoy and collect. It's what makes the hobby so much fun is, you know, everybody's got their own take on it. But there's certainly some really impressive collections out there when you look at what people have been able to put together. The factory's been here since 1973. This is the site that they chose when they first decided to manufacture. They ended up moving the offices from New York City to here in Connecticut in the early 70s. And we've been manufacturing in this facility ever since. And then the visitor center came to be, I think the original idea was around 2006. And it actually came from me. I approached the company. They were familiar with me through some of the books that I had published about the history of Pez and documented all the various dispensers and things like that. And they were using the books. People would come into marketing and they would share my book with them and, you know, look, you can get some ideas from this and see what we've done. And when I approached, they kind of knew who I was at that time and met with the CEO of the company. And I said, I know you guys haven't done this before, but I think it'd be a great idea if you had some kind of historical museum aspect to the business and, you know, maybe a retail piece attached to that, that people could come in and get a sense of the Pez history and how it's changed and evolved and have an opportunity to sell them all things Pez right there at the same facility. And if you like the idea, I'd like to be the guy to put that together and run it for you. He said, we're just not ready for that step yet, but let's stay in touch. So I took every opportunity that I could for the next few years to, you know, remind him that I'm still around and had interest in doing this. And it was about late 2009, he called and said, you know, if you're still interested, let's talk about doing this. I'm actually from Kansas City. So not only did I have to move a household, I had to move an entire collection halfway across the country. And we figured out how to do that and got me here to Connecticut and began the process of constructing the visitor center. So while we were doing that, we got a general contractor and started figuring out who can supply giant Pez dispensers and Pez-related fixtures and all the cool stuff that we have here in the visitor center. We started that process and then I began work on the website, Pez.com, and figuring out how to get the online store aspect together. That all took about a year and a half. And in the meantime, the visitor center is being constructed. And then we finally got it open December of 2011. to me, coming into work every day, you know, I see this every single day, and I still find myself stopping and looking around and just kind of enjoying the space. And I'm the one that you know, kind of put the stuff on the walls and put everything in the display cases, but I still enjoy it. You know, 10 years later, it's still so much fun for me to have not only a place for my collection, but being able to share it with everybody now that comes in to see us. The majority of business that we have and people that come through the door, you know, to this day, 10 years later, I think that's the thing that surprises me most. It's, you know, people that had no idea they were going to be here today, and they just saw the signs along the highway, and it's the Pez factory, and we know what that is, but let's go. We've never been, and they come in, and the positive comments and feedback that we hear from people, it's just like, you know, it's amazing. We had no idea there was this much to Pez, and to me, that's exciting, and really one of the goals behind this for me was just to share it with people. It's been a big part of my life. I've been doing this for over 30 years, and I'm still really enthusiastic about it. It's exciting. There's still things that, you know, are yet to be discovered, and, you know, being able to share that with people and hopefully create that spark of interest that maybe wants to get them involved to where maybe they're going to start their own collection themselves, or, you know, maybe they think about Pez a little bit differently the next time they see it in the store, and they've been to the factory and they watched where it was being packaged and saw how we make the candy. It kind of gives you a different appreciation for the brand and what we do. So that's really the most exciting thing for me. And it was just kind of a happy mistake trying to adapt to the market. And, you know, had they not done that, nobody would have probably heard about Pez. It would just been a footnote in history of a mint or an alternative to smoking, like many products that have come and gone. It certainly wasn't intentional or the original idea of it, but, you know, it was being able to adapt and just find the right market. It changed and created a sense of Pez being part of pop culture ever since. You know, it's a relatable brand that everybody knows.
12: And a special thanks to Madison for bringing us this terrific story. And a special thanks to Sean Peterson of the Pez Visitor Center. And by all means, pick up his book, Pez, From Austrian Invention to American Icon, at Amazon or the usual suspects. And if you're in the Connecticut area, and that's Orange, visit the Pez Visitor Center. Better still, if you can't get there, go to Pez.com and take a virtual tour. And by the way, since the partnership with Disney and Mickey, there have been many other partnerships with brands and with characters. And you can find the Muppets, Sesame Street characters, the Marvel characters, Star Wars characters, The Wizard of Oz, Scooby-Doo, Looney Tunes, Mario, the Ninja Turtles, The Simpsons, Pokemon, and Angry Birds. The story of Pez, here on Our American Stories.

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17: This is Lee Habib, and this is Our American Stories, the show where America is the star and the American people, coming to you from the city where the West begins, Fort Worth, Texas. Until May 12, 1864, there was a large oak tree in a rolling meadow just outside Spotsylvania Courthouse in Virginia. That morning, 1,200 entrenched Confederates awaited the assault of 5,000 Union troops. Here to tell another story about objects in American history is our own Ashley Lubinsky. Take it away, Ashley.
18: Inside the Smithsonian's National Museum of American History, among artifacts that define the many costs of war, there is an object that does not necessarily read as a military object at all. It's a fragment of a tree. It's this rough, splintered section of oak that stands only a few feet high. And when you look at this object, the wood is shredded and it's torn apart in irregular patterns. And there are these deep cavities that kind of puncture its side. And the reason it looks like this is because of something that you can see a little bit deeper, which is that it's embedded with conically shaped bullets, which were called Minier balls. They were developed in the 19th century. It's basically what soldiers were using by the time of the American Civil War. And these bullets were lodged into this stump back in 1864. And it's known as the Spotsylvania Stump. And that is because a century earlier, during the American Revolution, the traditional shape of the projectile was round. It was a round musket ball. But in the 19th century, you start to see the development of conically shaped projectiles. They're originally developed in France. They're called Minier balls. But in the U.S., there is a designer at Harper's Ferry that modifies that. His name's James Burton. He's a part of a long legacy of designers throughout American firearms history. And the reason that that's significant, well, there's many reasons why that's significant. The first being that a conically shaped projectile allows you to have a rifled gun on the battlefield more so than you had during the Revolution. Earlier warfare, rifles were more of a sniper gun. It wasn't your standard infantry gun. But by the Civil War, the conically shaped projectile allowed for a rifled musket, which created a much more accurate firearm, which would show how battlefield tactics would change throughout the war. But then the other side, the more gruesome side of it, was the injuries that it caused to soldiers. And that was shattering of bone. So during the Revolution, which is, a century earlier, a round musket ball would have more of a chance of a clean break, which would sometimes allow for doctors on the battlefield to set the injuries rather than have to amputate. But during the Civil War, there's a much higher rate of amputation because of what a conically shaped projectile will do to bone. And while that's a horrible thing to think about, if you look at the Spotsylvania Stump, you can see just that evisceration, that damage that can be caused by a conically shaped projectile, just in the sheer jagged nature of how the stump was cut down. By 1864, the American Civil War had entered a new phase. Union General Ulysses S. Grant initiated what became known as the Overland Campaign, which was a sustained series of engagements against Confederate General Robert E. Lee in Virginia. And unlike other campaigns, Grant's approach really emphasized continuous pressure. So engaging Lee's army repeatedly, even after having heavy losses on both sides, rather than withdrawing to regroup, which was the standard at the beginning of the war. And the result was a series of battles marked by really high casualties and increasingly entrenched positions. And many people actually attribute these types of battles to early examples of trench warfare, which was a shift from the kind of rank and file form that soldiers were using earlier in the war. And trench warfare is often most associated with World War I, but the kind of origins of it are seen even in the United States in the mid-19th century. One of the battles during this Overland Campaign with Ulysses S. Grant was the Battle of Spotsylvania Courthouse, which was fought in May of 1864. After the costly Battle of the Wilderness, both armies moved southeast and they entrenched themselves along defensive lines near Spotsylvania. And among these kind of entrenched defensive lines, there was a protruding section of a Confederate line that was known as the Mule Shoe, which was essentially a 4-mile-long defensive line that would become the focal point of Union attacks during the battle. On May 12th, Union forces launched a massive assault on this position, breaking through part of the Confederate line and initiating what became one of the most intense close quarters engagements of the entire war. This location is called the Bloody Angle, and during this breakthrough in the line, soldiers fought for around 20 hours in continuous combat, and the conditions in and of themselves deteriorated rapidly. Rain was falling basically the entire time, and when you think about that with a style of trench warfare, you now have trenches where the soldiers are filled with mud, and visibility is relatively non-existent. But the firing did not stop, and thousands of rounds were discharged at close range, often by soldiers standing only yards apart. And it was within this concentrated zone of fire that the oak tree once stood. The same volume of rifle musket fire that killed and wounded thousands of men that day also struck the tree, and shot after shot tore into its trunk, gradually weakening it until something during that prolonged engagement, it fell, cut down not by axes, but by bullets alone. And when the fighting ended, only a portion of the trunk, which was about 22 inches high, remained standing. After this horrific battle, the stump kind of became an immediate point of recognition, almost something that memorialized the tragedies that happened there. And soldiers remembered it, and visitors often sought it out because it represented something that statistics and written accounts would struggle to convey. In the years after the war, the stump was removed from the battlefield and eventually entered into different institutional collections. So first it was at the U.S. Army's Ordnance Museum, and then it was later transferred to the Smithsonian's National Museum of American History in 1888, where it stands today. And there are some things that kind of are different about the Civil War, or at least our understanding of the memory of it, that do occur. For example, battlefield photography became a major point of remembrance, but so is this stump. When you go to a museum, or when you work in a museum, like I do, you always kind of walk this fine line, especially in military history, of glamorizing or sterilizing the violence of the war. So you see a lot of old museum exhibits where you see uniforms or the guns, and they're kind of divorced from that human component. And curators weigh a lot when they're deciding if they use something that actually shows the result of that violence, a bloody uniform from someone who'd been struck down. And now some museums are able to utilize that and interpret that, but that is a really difficult pill for people to swallow. It's really difficult for visitors to be faced with something like that. And so this stump is just a really rare artifact where you can come and really see what devastation, what violence, what tragedy looked like during the Civil War without that kind of glorification or glamorization of violence that you'd get if you displayed something that was more human.
17: And a terrific job on the production, editing, and storytelling by our own Greg Hengler. And a special thanks to Ashley Lubinsky. She's the former co-host of Discovery Channel's Master of Arms. And she's also contributing to this recurring series, Objects in American History. And what a story the Spotsylvania Stump tells. I mean, to imagine the

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10: This is Lee Habib, and this is Our American Stories. When World War II broke out in Europe, between 88 and 94% of Americans opposed entering it. After all, we were an ocean away from the conflict. What threat could Hitler possibly pose? Here to share another story of a member of the 6% who disagreed is Deborah Dwork, author of Saints and Liars. Today, Deborah shares the story of a couple, Marjorie and Ross McClelland. Take it away, Deborah.
11: Marjorie and Ross McClelland stumbled into refugee relief work. Ross, a doctoral student in comparative literature at Columbia University, had been awarded a fellowship run by the Quakers American Friends Service Committee to conduct archival research in Geneva. It was a wonderful opportunity that came at the wrong time. In late spring 1940, after the German invasion of Poland and Western Europe, the U.S. government no longer issued passports to travel to Europe for academic study. The AFSC, the service arm of a Protestant denomination dedicated to pacifism, promptly repurposed the fellowship and suggested that Ross take over their refugee relief office in Rome. Marjorie, a child psychologist with an undergraduate degree from Stanford University, gave up her position as director of the Manhattanville Day Nursery in Harlem to join her husband. They were 26 years old, married for 20 months, and eager to undertake meaningful work together. The McClellans were charged with running the AFSC's modest relief operation to help Central European Jewish and political refugees hoping to sail to the Americas from Italian ports. The office opened just 3 weeks before Italy, with its fascist government, entered the war on Germany.

0: Germany side, and civilian shipping ceased. Still, the United States was not a belligerent. Quaker delegates from the United States could continue to operate in Italy. "This work really breaks your heart," Marjorie wrote to her family. "It's as though we were a small blotter trying to absorb a large pond of water." Still, she was learning a great deal. "This opportunity to work together is a very precious one to me, as I think it is to Ross. Our work, our new experiences shared, and our sense of aloneness in a world somewhat alien draw us even closer together." Their scope to help narrowed, and the Home Office in Philadelphia suggested redeploying the McClellans to Marseille, a useful posting for someone who aimed, as Ross did, for a university position in French literature. And as the Marseille office was doing a lot of work with children, Marjorie assumed that her education and experience would stand her in good stead. However logical their reasoning, the driving motivation was emotional. They found refugee relief work riveting, and their former life plan paled in comparison. "Indeed," Marjorie admitted, "the thought of the scholastic life really seems rather remote and somewhat uninspiring." By the time Marjorie and Ross joined the Marseille office in August 1941, 475,000 refugees crowded in unoccupied France. All were desperate to emigrate. The German invasion of the Soviet Union in June had inaugurated the Holocaust in the East. Nearly 1.5 million Russian Jews were shot that summer. The AFSC staff in unoccupied France did not know that Berlin had committed genocide. The Jews in unoccupied France did not know either, but the assaults they suffered spurred them to prize spots for their children on convoys to the U.S., organized by the United States Committee for the Care of European Children, called USCOM. Rumors swirled that Americans in the unoccupied zone would be repatriated. They certainly lived under lean conditions. Still, unfazed by their poor diet, the arduous process of keeping clean, and their much-mended attire, Marjorie and Ross remained in Marseille. It was, she said, impossible to pull out of the work. "The need constantly increases, but we still struggle against constantly growing odds." "Indeed, we got a cable telling us to prepare another convoy and recommending me as a trained psychologist to select the children," she wrote to her family. Whom to choose? In the face of such misery, what criteria to apply? It fell to Marjorie to decide who would be granted the opportunity to escape. She was, as she said, the formidable dame américaine who had the life and death power of deciding whether a child could have a future in America or must stay where he was with no future whatever to look forward to. Marjorie set certain criteria. "I had in mind two basic considerations, the necessity for emigration and the desirability of immigration of each child. I wished to satisfy myself of the child's desirability as an immigrant to America, that he was a normal, at least averagely intelligent, adaptable child who would be able to fit into an American family without too much difficulty. I also took into consideration the situation of the child here in France. I considered the children who had lost one or more parents, children whose parents had remained in Germany or had been deported to Poland. Children who were all alone have less future here and therefore have greater need for immigration to America than children of families who are all here. Rational as these considerations were, the essentially emotional nature of her decisions courses through short biographies she wrote about each of the children she selected for the convoy. Her descriptions reveal that she chose children who appealed to her, prizing the physically attractive, docile, and, if Jewish, not Orthodox. Hannelore Bernay, aged 11, is an attractive child with lots of personality. Henri Boleslavski, 12, is obedient and cooperative, very realistic and practical in the approach to life, and should be easily adaptable. 12-year-old Saveli Sherman's manner and behavior show that he comes from a background of cultivation and education. Doris Durlacher, age 11, was a pretty, sweet-looking girl who is obedient and docile, very easy to manage. A fifth convoy soon followed. Ernest and Richard Weilheimer were among those included. Their father, Max, wrote to Marjorie from an internment camp after they set sail. His words a stark reminder of what was at stake. Holding no hope of seeing his sons again, he thanked her for what you have done for my boys. He cherished the thought that his sons will go towards their happiness, free from perils, and that they will never in their lives have to submit again to so much unhappiness. At the safe distance of nearly a century, we see the past and the people who lived in that past as two-dimensional and in black and white. We flatten them and what they did. Marjorie's record offers a fresh lens on the complexity of the decisions and choices she and others made. Age, gender, degree of religious observance, social class, all of these played a role in the calculus of selection. And so, too, did visceral reactions and emotional connections to the people who sought help.
1: A remarkable story of Christian courage and sacrifice here on Our American Stories.
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14: The High Court weighs in. I'm Ted Lindner, Fox News. The Supreme Court on Monday rejecting President Trump's mail-in ballot restrictions for now, capping a wave of last-minute legal action heading into the midterms. The court now allowing states to continue sending out mail ballots under the same systems they've used since 2020, since COVID. The Trump White House had asked the court to clear the way for restrictions before the pivotal November contests for control of Congress. The case has major implications because nearly one-third of the country now votes by mail. The midterm elections now less than 2 months away. After a three-month absence following a serious fall and about with pneumonia, Republican Kentucky Senator Mitch McConnell making his return to Capitol Hill.
15: I wasn't sure how many of you would be here today. But I'm glad to see you. Time to get back to work.
14: During the Senate's recess, there was some confusion over the senator's return, opening up another conversation about transparency in the Senate. The president dismissing critics of AI, saying there's a conspiracy against it.
16: President Trump has been posting on Truth Social ever since Anthropic CEO Dario Amodei. He put out that essay over the weekend calling for a slowdown in AI development. And after several workers from Anthropic, they actually quit with that stark warning telling all of us that we might die from AI before the decade ends. President Trump calling out Amodei by name in one of those posts, saying in part, the Trump administration has stopped AI people from doing bad or potentially bad things, like Dario, Anthropic, exclamation point, who is now pretending to be a perfect little angel, and we will continue to do so. We already have tremendous criminal and regulatory power over these companies.
14: That's Fox's Darren Botello. And the Kennedy Center Board of Trustees planning to propose adding President Trump's name to the facility's exterior in recognition of his saving the bill. That's according to a new court filing in a lawsuit aimed at blocking the addition of his name to the building. 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
14: The Trump administration dealing a legal blow by a federal judge in Boston over foreign visas. U.S. District Judge F. Dennis Saylor blocking a new rule that limits how long foreign students and journalists can stay in the country without applying for extensions. Unions and advocacy groups filing suit against DHS's rule that was set to take effect Tuesday. New York City is leading a lawsuit against the Trump administration over a new rule that would allow the federal government to deny green cards to immigrants using government-funded programs. Speaking to reporters at City Hall, New York City Mayor Zohran Mamdani announced the new lawsuit alongside state and municipal officials.
22: We are confronting this injustice with the solidarity and action that it demands. New York City is leading a coalition of cities and counties, including Chicago, San Francisco, Seattle, Santa Clara County, and King County, to sue the federal government for the gross illegality of their new public charge rule and the irreparable damage that it will cause.
14: The new policy, which is set to take effect on Friday, is meant to ensure immigrants are not dependent on taxpayer benefits, according to DHS. The changes would affect immigrants using programs like Medicaid, public housing assistance, and SNAP benefits. Vice President J.D. Vance announcing new efforts in Kansas City, Missouri Monday to crack down on fraud tied to COVID-19 small business loans.
23: We are going to suspend 870,000 people permanently, people who defrauded the government over the last couple of years, the last couple of decades. We're going to make it impossible for them to get loans from the federal government.
14: And the Trump administration has focused its fraud investigations on government aid programs that expanded during the pandemic in 2020 and 2021. Democrats have pushed back against the Trump administration's fraud crackdown and have accused the administration of finding excuses to slash federal funding to Democrat-led states. I'm Ted Lindner, and this is Fox News.
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0: From the heartland of America and the gateway to the West, good morning, good evening, wherever you may be, across the nation, around the world. I'm George Norrie, and this is Coast to Coast AM. Later tonight, quantum consciousness. Here's what's happening. The Saudis closed the east-west pipeline after drones launched from Iraq, probably backed by Iran, damaged it. Riyadh has not disclosed how badly it is damaged or how long it will be shuttered. The market could lose 120 million barrels of oil if the pipeline is closed for a month and storage is drawn down at the Red Sea port of Yanbu. With more on today's incredible situations, here's Tom Danheiser. Tommy?
1: Well, George, regional officials said Monday that crucial Saudi oil pipeline was struck by drones from Iranian-backed militia in Iraq. They will be out service for weeks as the damage is repaired. This as Yemen's Houthi rebels seized more islands along Red Sea shipping routes, continuing the assault on Saudi Arabia's oil exports. Iran says a planned meeting with Gulf states regarding control over the Strait of Hormuz has been postponed by Saudi Arabia due to the recent events in Yemen. This is U.S. Treasury Secretary Scott Bessent says his department will continue to target and disrupt those who provide material, technological, or financial support that allows the Iranian regime to sustain its terrorist enterprise. Meanwhile, the Houthis have reported direct hits as they say they have launched a large-scale ballistic missile and drone attack on Saudi Arabia's King Khalid Air Base located near the city of Hamis Mushayt. And Iran's Islamic Revolutionary Guard Corps says a supertanker has caught fire after striking naval mines while attempting to pass through a restricted zone south of the Strait of Hormuz. George?
0: Thank you, Tom. Data centers in the United States will consume more natural gas than most countries within a decade, according to a new outlook from Bloomberg. Gas consumption to produce electricity for data centers is expected to grow by 15 billion cubic feet per day in the 10 years to 2035, even accounting for many currently planned projects never being built. Apple has introduced a new watch with a very controversial new feature. It can listen all the time and feed what it hears to an AI. Let's check in with our expert, Lauren Weinstein, on what this is all about. Lauren?
2: Yeah, so Apple used to have a reputation of being very privacy conscious, but now probably because of their deep embrace of AI, it appears they're moving significantly in the opposite direction into the creepy zone. They just announced their new Series 12 watch, and it has a couple of features that some observers are saying might actually be illegal to use in some areas. In fact, those features are apparently currently disabled in the EU, and if used in some U.S. states, might violate state laws that relate, of all things, to wiretapping. Yes, now we have to worry about wiretapping watches. Oh, my. So these features are called Live Rewind and Siri Recap, and these both involve a microphone in the watch that, if these features are enabled, listens and processes the sounds around you. Live Rewind lets you review the last 15 seconds of audio the watch heard as text output, and Siri Recap lets you see an AI-generated report based on what the watch heard throughout the day. You can already see where this is going. The problem is that in many parts of the world, like the EU and in a number of U.S. states, there are laws that prohibit collecting this kind of audio information in areas where you would have a reasonable expectation of privacy unless everyone involved, like the person or persons you're talking with at any given moment, are notified and agree to this process. The Live Rewind feature, when triggered to output by the user, reportedly plays a little chime and has a visual notification. But of course, anyone else around the watch owner might not even hear or see that or have any idea what it meant. The Siri Recap feature apparently doesn't give any visible or audio indication at all that it's sitting there sucking in everything the watch can hear and feeding it up to Apple's AI cloud. Apple has gone to great lengths to explain that it isn't really recording audio per se, rather it's processing the audio on the watch and then sending the resulting textual content information to the AI for it to generate its reports. The potential problem for Apple, though, is that in states, for example, California, that have so-called two-party consent, actually all-party consent laws relating to this area, it's not just recording of audio that's covered. Eavesdropping can be explicitly covered as well. In fact, traditionally, before the wide availability of recording devices, wiretaps are usually conducted by law enforcement, listening in real time and manually transcribing what they heard. It's easy to see how both Live Rewind and especially Siri Recap could be viewed as running afoul of related laws in various U.S. states and the EU and elsewhere. The key point is that Apple's insistence that they're not technically using the watch to make audio recordings is beside the point. They're still listening to audio and using that audio to create data that, again, for example, in the case of Siri Recap, is feeding into an AI data center somewhere, and it will do this irrespective of whether all the persons involved in conversations gave their permission for this or even had any idea at all that was happening. Some states and some countries are indeed very serious about regulating the use of these kinds of audio-based devices and applications, so despite Apple's seeming confidence about this, it might be wise for them, as the saying goes, to watch their step.
0: I love it. Thank you, Lauren. Appreciate it. Will we ever get other planets with man? Think about that. Let's check in with senior astronomer Seth Sustak from the SETI Institute. Seth, how you doing this week?
3: Well, so far, so good, George.
0: Good man.
3: Will we ever get other planets with man? Was that your question?
0: Yeah, what do you think?
3: Well, there are other planets with life, but you won't find man anywhere else than on this planet. Maybe that's good enough. I don't know. But, you know, most people do figure that the universe hosts lots of life. Maybe they don't look like us, but there've got to be living things out there, right? Well, maybe not. Some people, including some scientists, have said that life may not be as commonplace as we believe. Sure, there's literally tons of life on Earth, but it could be that Earth is very special, and most planets out there, even if they have oceans and atmospheres, are as devoid of life as a boatload of rat poison. Of course, if you're a science fiction fan, you don't believe that. There are trillions of habitable worlds in the visible universe. They can't all be lifeless. Well, don't be so sure. Life is complex. I mean, like really, really complicated. Remember when you had to study, I guess it was 10th grade, the components of cells in biology class? There were ribosomes, chromosomes, lysosomes, other kinds of somes. I mean, you really had to take a course in Greek just to do your homework. So biology is complicated, and maybe it doesn't just spring up on planets, even those with atmospheres and oceans. There may not be any Klingon aliens. Heck, there may not even be any bacteria aliens. And that's why finding life somewhere else other than Earth would make the evening news, because it would show that what I just said is wrong, that even something as intricate as life can be found in the depths of space. Presumably, most of it would probably be small life, bacteria, because microorganisms were the first life forms to emerge from the ooze here on Earth. But even so, most is not the same as all. So, yes, George, I'd bet that we share the universe with aliens, even if they don't look like Klingons, and even if you need a microscope to see them.
0: I love it. Keep listening in the skies, though, Seth. I appreciate it. We hear a lot about artificial intelligence that it could do in humanity. What's going to happen to us? In a moment, let's check in with Dr. Bart Kosko on Coast to Coast AM.
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5: 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I couldn't even walk across my floor without literally coughing until I was gassed. So I saw three different pulmonologists, and they could do nothing. Someone had mentioned to me about a product that President Reagan had taken. I ordered it within 1 week. 1 week. My coughing had stopped since I've taken the carnivora. Everyone that would come into our store would say, "What happened? 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I told them what I'm doing, and they said, "Well, what's it doing that it stopped that coughing?" 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
0: And welcome back to Coast. George Norrie with you. Great to get your week going. President Trump said today that all this talk about artificial intelligence ruining humanity is nothing but a big hoax. And a lot of people involved in AI, CEOs and employees are saying, there might be something to it. Let's check in with Dr. Bart Kosko, USC professor of electrical and computer engineering and law, and is an artificial intelligence researcher who was just inducted into the National Academy of Inventors. He holds several patents and is the author of numerous scientific articles in AI, as well as textbooks, popular books including Noise and Fuzzy Logic, and novels. And here he is back on Coast to Coast. Bart, I'm looking forward to this. Lots to talk about.
10: Good to see you, George.
0: How's life?
10: Doing fine, although had a fire scare a little earlier, almost had to evacuate, but it is Los Angeles, and they put the fire out, I'm happy to say.
0: Was it in your house?
10: Things are going well, and I'm 66 and still feel like 26, at least when I walk out of the gym. Time I get home, maybe it's 30 and it starts falling. I'm still in the trenches, George, still publishing, still teaching, still inventing.
0: Good for you. Keep doing what you're doing. Was it this fire in your house?
10: No. It was nearby, less than a mile away in the Puente Hills. And so we don't know the source of it, but a lot of helicopters and the fire persons, they did a great job of putting that thing up. It's 20 acres, a little scary when you're on the verge of evacuating. Wasn't quite sure how we'd handle the show with that, but I knew we'd find a way.
0: You made it. Now, is all this talk about artificial intelligence doing in humanity justified?
10: I'm glad we're talking about it, George, but let's just start with the president's claim that it's a hoax. First off, as you said, I have a book called Fuzzy Thinking and have a lot of results in fuzzy logic, and that is trying to think in shades of gray, not some fake black and white reasoning. And that's a classic example of a binary statement. It's not a hoax. Also, it's not completely often as advertised. It's somewhere, as almost everything is outside of mathematics, in the big gray in between. It's a legitimate concern. It has been a concern, George, as you know, and I know you've talked about it. We've talked about it literally for decades.
0: Yeah.
10: But the models have gotten bigger. We're moving, as I mentioned last time we were together, from just simple asking questions of a large language model to letting agent type systems or higher level models control those systems and sending them out to do your bidding. And there's been some recent scares with that. We can talk about the so-called Hugging Face breakout and other things. And also we have pending IPOs, initial public offerings, of the first big tech firm, starting apparently with Anthropic. And that may go public as soon as next month in October. We don't know. The paperwork has been filed. It'll be very interesting to see, though, because of the legal disclosures you have to make about the risk. And I would urge the audience to look at the document that Anthropic just released, public document on Thursday, about what it's caught happening with this model's Claude and other things. It's quite sobering. So, and by the way, the estimate is that could be as high as a $2 trillion IPO, outdone only by June's IPO with Elon Musk at SpaceX and AIX, or XAI, that was $3 trillion. So these companies have been not exactly transparent. I mean, you could say I think more non-transparent than any other companies in history, the big tech companies. We're starting to peer inside of them legally as the litigation's unfolding. And with Congress so split in its bipartisan warfare almost, it's not doing a lot of legislating, which is its expressed powers under Article 1, Section 8 of the Constitution. The president, as previous presidents, has been trying to navigate that with executive orders, which often have questionable legal force, and the next president can overturn at will. So who's working it out? The courts are working it out. And there's going to be a lot more of that. And just as we get to, the first phase of this, and we started talking about it 3 years ago, were the copyright litigations. Those are still going on. And that has advanced now to the products liability case. And the old defenses that were available back then are no longer available. There have been a lot of developments. We've got some cases, like a big one now with Meta. They just got an adverse ruling, which will be proceeding now to discovery, where these facts tend to get on the table unless, as is likely, there will be a settlement.
0: Well, this concern, Bart, that AI could kill us off, how are they talking about that? I mean, is it going to launch nukes on its own?
10: Skynet did the original Terminator. Yeah, of course, in theory, it could. It could do a lot of other things by shutting down GPS at a critical moment and related cyber attacks. I mean, all that's possible. But I just want to first address a claim from a former engineer at Anthropic who claimed that he thought it was on the order of 10% that we could get wiped out in the next decade. As you know, George, I teach probably, teaching it this semester again for 30th year in a row. I would like to see that computation. Is that just a gut guess? An engineer should be able to put forth some probative evidence. On what basis are you making a numerical claim? If you said there's some risk, well, that's trivial. Of course there's some risk. If it was 1% or 2%, I think most people would say that sounds reasonable. But if you're going to go say something, look at the effect it's had on markets, for example, that it's 10% of wiping out humanity. Yeah, just like you're asking, we'd like to see the particular pathways. Maybe he's right. But we should demand evidence in a case like that. And I don't see that. I see a lot of extreme takes on this, people basing AI on their fading memories of movies they saw many years ago. That's not what these systems are. They have a very relatively simple mathematical probability type structure that gets greatly magnified with chips and the effects of Moore's law. That's mainly what's going on. It's got a lot of problems, and there are solutions to those problems. There's trade-offs, but 10% probability that soon? I mean, look, AI is just getting started, George. This activity, as it moves to agents, not that long from now, will start moving ultimately to our heads in some kind of interaction as we go to the BCI world, brain-computer interface world. And by the way, you know who owns one of the founding patents in that? Elon Musk through Neuralink.
0: He's everywhere, isn't he?
10: He's everywhere. He's got, you know, he's putting the first railroad tracks into space, and bless him. I think that's wonderful. Big risks, big costs with that. But there's so much misinformation fueled in by fear. We have, you know, self-serving statements obviously made by people running these institutions. They're all caught up in massive litigation. A lot of, I look at some of that in an AI and law class that I teach as well. A lot of that is actually coursing its way through the courts and more. And maybe at some point there will be some reasonable legislation from Congress. It tends to be too little too late. For example, there was a recent bill put forth by Ted Lieu, former computer scientist. He's a House representative here in California. It was a bipartisan piece of legislation. It's called the AI Kill Switch Act. And his colleague Nathan Moran, Republican in Texas, you know, and that sounds good. Of course there should be a kill switch. But in simulations on that, what happens, especially with the agentic AI, is it'll make a copy of itself, say, here, kill this for me. And then the other copy that's unkilled continues unabated. So it can do workarounds around that. Doesn't mean you shouldn't try to do that, but it sounds good. Maybe you can do that much. But I think we're going to find out, just to boil it down for the audience, that this is what's called products liability law. When you take any product and put it into the stream of commerce, you are liable for all the downstream foreseeable consequences. And I've spoken to a lot of legal experts and judges asking, what do you mean by foreseeable? And the best answer I've gotten from that was from Judge Richard Posner at the time on the Seventh Circuit in Chicago, University of Chicago, famous a jurist. He said, just means some probability. Okay. But a jury or judge will have to determine what's foreseeable. And when you go public, again, you have all these disclosures you have to make, and you have to account for risks. And the more risks you have, the more potential litigation. For example, we have the doctrine in law called vicarious liability, respondeat superior, let the master answer. You hire an agent to work for you. In general, you're liable for the actions of that agent. And I think with very high probability, the courts will enforce that against these companies. So if the agent goes off and crashes some airlines or creates some bio device or something like that, these companies are potentially liable. It's going to be hard to argue, especially just with the report released by Dr. Amodei on Thursday, that that wasn't foreseeable. And that means whatever the real price is of the stock, in general, when you estimate the value of a stock, what you're estimating is its future cash flows discounted back to the present. Well, part of that discount is the losses you take through litigation, which could be substantial. And that's what has to be worked out here. Right now, we're flying blind. And while we're talking about this, you know, there are literally millions of people playing with models in a way. And last point on this, people often ask, well, is this more dangerous than a nuclear weapon? Not in terms of a particular detonation, maybe. But unlike the nuclear weapon, anybody can do this. One quick example. If we take the company Hugging Face that suffered a break-in from OpenAI in a security exercise they did in July, you might have heard, George, that recently NVIDIA bought it for $13 billion.
1: Right.
10: And there was a post from Jensen Huang about it. I didn't know until I read the post that it has, Hugging Face already has how many large and small language models that you can use? 3 million of these things.
1: Wow.
10: It has over 500,000 data sets you can use, which is great. My students are using it, but everybody is using this. And anybody using that can cause you all sorts of agentic harm. And if it takes place outside of our jurisdiction, like the countries ultimately behind those unwanted phone calls you get as we try to block them, you can't drag those folks into court. And it's difficult. According to the report from Anthropic, a lot of this, some of the problematic activity has been coming from China. It's difficult suing China. They don't always hold up their ends of agreement in treaties. And, you know, it's a tough action you'd have to bring in federal court. At some point, that'll get worked out. We're not quite at that point, but easy answer is it looks like it's the courts, not the president, not Congress, who ought to be doing it, has unconditional powers here, really, in terms of the way it's exercised the Commerce Clause, to step in and put some guards on this. It's just been the courts trying to flesh it out, and that can take a long time. Meanwhile, this stuff's doubling every year or two.
0: Is it here to stay?
10: It's here to stay. It's all about how we manage it. And I will talk about it. I think there's some very reasonable things that we can be doing, but it's not a hoax, the fears of it, to be sure. I mean, you could wipe up tomorrow, be stripped already just with cyber thieves. You can be bankrupted. And this gets multiplied with lots of intelligent agents doing lots of things. The demands it puts on society in terms of electricity and water and beyond is a separate but related problem. There's the concern about jobs. That hasn't panned out so much yet. Incidentally, in the law, it looks like it didn't wipe out the lawyer jobs people would thought. It's actually just increased legal productivity. So that's some other problems. Some lawyers relying too much on large language models in the briefs they file, but the courts are working that out too.
0: All right, we'll be back in a moment with Bart Costco talking more about AI on Coast to Coast AM.

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5: Fox News, I'm Sue Guzman. The U.S. Supreme Court rejecting President Trump's desired restrictions on mail-in balloting. Here's Fox's Grinnell Scott.
6: The decision allows mail-in voting nationwide to continue as the midterms approach. Justice Samuel Alito wrote in his dissenting opinion the court's denial was incorrect because some of the plaintiffs lacked standing.
5: The president had proposed the restrictions, arguing that mail votes are subject to fraud. Minnesota Democratic Congresswoman Ilhan Omar now under criminal investigation by the Trump administration. Here's Fox's Jillian Turner.
7: Omar married Ahmed Noor Saeed Elmi in 2009. Republicans have long claimed he is her brother, and she married him as part of an immigration scheme, though she has never been formally charged.
5: Omar denies the accusation, says President Trump is obsessed with her. 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
1: 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We'll take calls with Bart next hour here on Coast to Coast. Lots more to talk with him about when we come back in a moment. 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
1: And welcome back to Coast. George Norrie with you, Dr. Bart Cosco with us. Bart, it took Albert Einstein years on a chalkboard to figure out his theory of E equals MC squared. Had he had a computer with AI, what could he have done with that?
9: Well, what could have happened is what's now called cognitive surrender to AI. He simply may have relied on it. I don't think he would have. Incidentally, George, I think he did that while he was still in the patent office, a 25-year-old man in Bern, Switzerland, before he got a professorship, and then he had to go back and touch up his thesis or something, and they made him a professor. But he did it the old-fashioned way with pen and paper. And what he could do with AI is ask very hard questions about some of the equations he came up with. By the way, just to get some sense for the audience of where that came from, the big result at the time were what we call the Maxwell equations. I mentioned before there's four of them. I use the acronym FANG for Faraday's law, Ampere's, no magnetic monopoles, and Gauss's law.

0: pivotal years. I mean, he did a lot of stuff between 05 and 15. I think it was 1917 when he worked out some of the probability structure of light. And it took until 1960 till someone actually implemented that. And we call that today a laser. But you could have done that back then. And you certainly, if you would have had a large language model, the scientists in Germany that era would have had no problem creating a laser. So if you're old school, George, if you train with the chalk as I did and still teach, and then you ask some hard questions when you're stumped, I think it goes a long way. The trouble I'm seeing, and I'm seeing it all the way with entry level students who've done nothing but this, is they simply ask the smart system, they ask, God forbid, Wikipedia or something like that, and they accept the answer. And so some psychologists, I believe it was at Wharton, recently over the summer put out a study, and they dubbed that, this over-reliance on answers from an AI system, cognitive surrender to AI. And I see it all over. I mean, it started when we were kids, if you remember, with pocket calculators, and people were worried that we wouldn't handle our multiplication tables. All right, we lost some of those skills. But this is a very different thing, George, where we do actually research math. And we're right at the point, if we haven't already crossed it, at that level of pure abstraction of scientists, where the question comes from the AI instead of just the answer. We're not quite there yet, but we're real close.
1: Is AI only as good as the programmer, or does it take over and do it on its own?
0: It can be better or worse than the programmer. The programmer, the analogy often is that you're given something like the laws of evolution, that there is a lot of replication and selection going on, but you can't foresee from the laws of evolution that you get something exceptional like a pine tree or a human being. I mean, that's just not clear at all. In the same way, once you set in motion these pattern recognition systems, which what the AI systems are, the neural networks, it's hard to foresee where that's going. And when you enter the era of recursive self-learning, which we're long since in, then they can get much, much better. Now, whether they scale up to something we would call super intelligence, I don't know. I don't think the current system is anywhere near that, but it's certainly possible down the road. But they can improve over time. Another way to think about this, what's really happening inside of a neural system, these big networks, big or small, is you're learning to approximate something that wiggles, a function, if I could use that term on air. And in Einstein's day and in our day, someone went to a chalkboard and wrote down the function, you know, like a parabola, or looked at how temperature fluctuates over the day. But these systems don't use an equation for that. They may, but we don't know what they're using. They approximate that with their pattern recognition skills. And the trouble is we don't know what it knows. We don't know what that equation is that it has learned. But as it learns more, if its learning is done reasonably well with decent data, that approximation gets better and better and better. Indeed, we call this successive approximations. So in that sense, it's a black box that can learn extremely complicated functions far outside what the human brain can handle, even to understand them, let alone come up with them. But it will forget that also as it learns new things. And it doesn't know what it forgets. But to put it more bluntly, the two questions you'd have to ask an AI system is, what do you know? What do you know right now, AI system? It can answer some specific questions, but it can't just give you like a mathematical, it takes a lot of work to distill that from it. And the second question is, well, as you learn something new, and these systems are changing every day, what have you just forgotten? So in that sense, AI systems are too much like the human brain. We don't know exactly what's in our brains. And we know as we learn something new every day and fall asleep, we're forgetting something.
1: I had a story in my news segment tonight, Bart, about data centers using more gas, natural gas, than some countries. Is the concern by people of data centers justified?
0: Concern, absolutely. And as always, it's an engineering trade-off, and there's many, many, many ways to slice that pie up. So in terms of natural gas, it tends to be cleaner, but there's a cost for that. For example, it looks like from the current meteorological measurements that we're seeing this year in the last two, three, or four, the hottest chunk of years in recent history. And one of the theories I've seen on that in the math models is that's because we took so much sulfur out of the atmosphere, the sulfur dioxide, not CO2, but the SO2, which acts as a kind of geoengineering. And for example, a lot of geoengineering strategies try to create what's called an artificial volcano to put that up to reflect

0: solar radiation back into space. So we have that, and you get that when the shift to LNG and plus some other environmental concerns. But the two main costs on terrestrial data centers that we rightly worry about, besides their location, but assuming we can take care of that, is the electric grid problem, which is always a big problem, an outdated grid, and the water problem. But the water problem looks like it's going to be solved with forms of recirculation. And the grid problem, at least locally in the bigger plants, these companies that are trying to get permits have to become, in effect, electrically neutral and no negative effect on the locals. When I was on with you last time, George, we had a caller and he asked about the issues going on with Elon Musk putting a data center in his backyard and legitimate concern there. But he might not be as concerned if the deal came with Elon paying your electric bills for life if you lived within that area.
1: That's not a
0: That
1: bad
0: kind of a
1: deal.
0: thing.
1: Is that possible?
0: Absolutely, that's possible. With the amount of money that's going into these investments, it's just staggering, going up by the billions per month. We've never seen something like this in history in capital investment. And then, of course, Elon with SpaceX, this is the promise of the IPO, is taking that out, at least into low Earth orbit and likely beyond, plus things that can be done on the moon. But there's many challenges up there. It's my understanding, for example, that next year Google is going to launch two experimental satellites with solar panel type data centers, experimental. There's a lot of things that have to be solved. Basically, the way we dissipate heat when it comes about in chips because of all the electrons flowing to create the ones and zeros and they interfere with each other. We use molecules to do that, some form of conduction or convection. Well, you don't get that in empty space. So it's a very slow process of thermal radiation. And of course, there's engineering solutions to it, and they're looking at that. And if you move things further out in space, George, you're less likely to have the space debris problem, less likely when one of these things fails to have a Kessler effect of some chain reaction of space debris hit creating other space debris, kind of like in the movie Gravity, if you remember that. And all of which is great. But the further you move it out, the more quote latency you get. So it would get so far away at some point, plenty of space, but you wouldn't have real-time control of agents. You likely couldn't use it directly for controlling smart cars and things like that. It's a big engineering problem, but we are laying the groundwork on it. And so
1: But
0: I don't think there's a
1: people are
0: problem.
1: upset, Bart. They're recalling politicians over data centers and everything. Is that all
0: Yeah, it's unfortunate.
1: justified?
0: I don't think it's justified, unless they approve some really bad deal. But like most things, there's a bargain to be had, and you have to balance the costs and the benefits. The ethical principle and the economic principle in development is to make sure you leave no one worse off than they were before. And so you reach out. It's actually a Nobel Prize-winning theorem called Coase theorem in economics. I discussed in my book, Heaven and Chip, that ensures this. So if you have someone who is harmed by it, you have to make what we call a side payment, adjust for it. For example, paying the energy bills of anyone within a certain radius around there. But if you don't do that, then you have the social true inequality of costs and benefits where somebody gets the benefits at the expense of someone else eating the cost. That's not fair. But because the market systems based on sciences that we have are not zero-sum games. They're positive-sum games. You can see that out if you just plot out the S&P 500 because of earnings. There's a lot of money to be shared around here, not forcibly by redistribution per se, but just in a business deal. Business deals are supposed to be win-win, and it needs to be more than just a few people cutting the deal with the big tech center, and that probably has to be brokered at that level by at least state governments, if not federal.
1: Would you slow down on AI production or would you keep pushing forward?
0: I like to use this term. I would not slow down. I would spread out. The problem with the black boxes is that they're black boxes. They don't know what they know. They cannot explain themselves. And rather than address that problem, we continue with these legacy architectures. I just got a patent on a rival version of that solves a few of these problems. But there's many other alternatives than what was done in the 1980s, and we just throw chips at the problem. So the problem with that is, instead of fixing the blackness of the black box, we don't know the answer to what it knows. And when it gives us an answer, we ask a question, it doesn't give you, George, which something you should demand. It should say, here's your answer, George, with 96% confidence. And if you challenge it, how did you compute the 96% confidence? It had darn well better be able to give you the answer. Well, it doesn't do that, and you potentially could. So the unstructured part of the black box, we can distill that into structured things, including things with modern fuzzy logic, not the old stuff, but the probabilistic Bayesian fuzzy logic systems. It's expensive, but these guys have got the money, and that's what data centers are for. So rather than race on to another model and abandon the previous one, try to distill in it so we know what it knows and it can explain itself. My solution, and it doesn't have a patent, it's in the public domain from a 2018 paper, allows for every answer to give you a formal variance-covariance answer and show you the exact audit trail. It's somewhat expensive, but again, they've got the data centers to do this. Rather than to throw more neurons at the problem, as we say, or more chips, we can redesign the chips and we can focus somewhat on the, we'll still get all the benefits of AI. We'll cut way back on the dangers.
1: I use AI for information, you know, what the actor was in what movie, and it's been very reliable about that. It's been very good, but
0: it's good about that, but students are using it to do their homework. And that's the surrender problem. And every question you ask comes back with the same implied answer, that every answer, no matter how sophisticated the LLM is equally credible. That's not right. It depends on what the system learned, and in fact, how it learned it, and what else is going on. And if you ask it the same question over time, you'll notice you get a different answer. That's called drift. So rather than just keep expanding these things, George, if we could have some better sense of what it knows, some kind of legal and mathematical audit trail, it is available, it's expensive, and you have the problem what we call rule explosion, but you need a lot of fuzzy type rules for it, but that's okay, because again, with the modern data centers, just as we're not afraid of the old neural explosion, we can handle that. And if we don't do that, we're going to have bigger black boxes hallucinating, doing things as it tries to estimate functions, as it interpolates, and being commandeered by bad actors. And it may just be a kid in a basement. It may be a rival country. Again, as you could read in the new report from Anthropic.
1: We'll be back in a moment with Dr. Bart Kosko and take phone calls with him as we talk about artificial intelligence. Jump aboard when we come back.
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9: Restrictions rejected. I'm Sue Guzman, Fox News. U.S. Supreme Court rejecting President Trump's restrictions on mail-in balloting. Details from Fox's Grinnell Scott.
10: The decision allows mail-in voting nationwide to continue as the midterms approach. Ballots cast by mail have become common for Americans, with nearly a third of the country taking advantage of the option. Justice Samuel Alito wrote in his dissenting opinion, the court's denial was incorrect because some of the plaintiffs lacked standing. Justice Brett Kavanaugh, a Trump appointee, sided with the majority but added a final decision could fall within the authority of the Postal Service. Democratic attorneys general and voting rights groups challenged the Trump administration's proposal. A lower court issued a temporary injunction in agreement. Grinnell Scott, Fox News.
9: Meanwhile, President Trump taking to social media Monday night, vowing to get the $5,000 he promised for all U.S. adults should Republicans win the House and Senate in November. Iran-backed Houthis in Yemen launching a new wave of attacks on Saudi Arabia Monday. This comes after Gulf Arab states postponed the planned talks with Iran. Houthis firing dozens of missiles and drones at a military airbase in southern Saudi Arabia, targeting aircraft hangars, radar systems, runways, and ammunition depots in retaliation for Saudi airstrikes in Yemen. After a three-month-long absence, Republican Mitch McConnell returned to the Senate after leaving in June. That's when he was hospitalized after a fall in his home.
11: There is intense interest since McConnell has been absent since mid-June. He fell, was in the hospital, and suffered from pneumonia. It's believed that the Senate could need McConnell's vote to advance the farm bill or maybe help with votes regulating cryptocurrency and college sports.
9: That's Fox's Chad Perkin reporting. 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
13: Hey, what are we doing about Black Week this year?
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13: Oh, word? 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
14: 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They're breaking down owning from A to Z. Owning the narrative. Owning the infrastructure. Owning a piece of the future.
13: Ooh, that's needed right now.
14: This is the blueprint on how we grab a hold of it.
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14: Blackweek.co. They sold out the last 2 years. Better get them while you can. Black Week 2026, LA, October 7th through 9th. Be there.
15: News.
9: President Trump says his presence in the White House alone is enough of a guardrail against rogue AI intelligence. His comments come amid increasing warnings from AI tech giants and developers. More from Fox's Lucas Tomlinson at the White House.
16: President Trump making it clear where he stands in the artificial intelligence race, posting AI taking over the world, destroying humanity and all other things bad is a hoax. Vice President J.D. Vance says AI, like any new technology, will bring both risks and benefits.
17: I feel a little bit weird about the fact that you have so many frontier AI tech companies kind of coming to the government and begging the government to regulate them. It feels a little bit to me like a bit of a Trojan horse.
16: The president's former AI czar and current advisor pushed back against big tech's warning. If the unreleased models are scary enough that you think you should slow down, I support your decision to be responsible. But stop pretending you need anyone else's permission.
9: Vermont U.S. Senator Bernie Sanders and former Trump strategist Steve Bannon have been coming together to rally against the progression of AI without any regulations. Whistleblower and former Anthropic researcher Jacob Coxon coming forward in a post on X last week. He's the one who warned artificial intelligence developers have been preoccupied with winning the technological race against China and neglecting concerns about humanity's future. He told Fox's Sean Hannity the technology has a mind of its own.
18: Nuclear weapons, you discussed, could be used for good or evil, but AI is the only technology that can use itself. So no matter what we want, whether we want to use it for good and get there first, the AI wants things itself, and that's what makes it so unique as a technology in ways, so uniquely terrifying.
9: And President Trump has called the concerns a hoax and a sick conspiracy. Republicans and Democrats in Congress say they plan to consider regulations while acknowledging that America must keep its competitive edge against China. I'm Sue Guzman. This is Fox News.
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1: We'll take your calls this hour with Dr. Bart Kosko as we talk about artificial intelligence. 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
1: And welcome back. George Norrie along with Dr. Bart Kosko as we talk about artificial intelligence. But there's a warning that to be very careful with artificial intelligence when you're trying to get medical information. Now, is that something that the medical community has jumped up and down for, or is that legit?
5: Well, you should be careful. No question about it. Again, I want to stress what I said before. Every time you get an answer from AI, ask yourself, if not the system, what is your confidence in the answer you're giving me? Otherwise, you're taking it on faith. Now, faith has a place. It can move mountains, but we're not talking about any religion here. We're talking about engineering. It doesn't belong in engineering. And in medicine, you've got to be super careful for many reasons. Often what's reported are outdated studies or what applies to a certain population. You want to know what applies to you personally. So I would be on guard there. Something has arisen because it's one of the few cases where a certain type of AI called a GAN or generative adversarial model can do something other than the pure evil of deepfakes, which continues to proliferate around the globe in many forms. And by the way, I criticized President Trump before, but last year he did sign the take it down action, one of the rare moments of bipartisan agreement, which is in effect makes it easier for you to get the big tech companies to take out a deepfake involving you. Now, searching for that seems to still be your burden. But the one application is when physicians ask a question after you've met with it. You met with your doctor and the doctor says, I'll be right back, and goes off. You used to open a book. Now the physician's manual. Now the doctor often just codes in your information. Physicians have actually told me that they do this about the patient. There's all kind of HIPAA violations, legal violations with privacy. So what they've come up with is a way of using something like a deep fake in a constructive way to create synthetic patient data to train these AI models and make it more specific. But that's an excellent case in the case of money and finance and medicine, that you have to pay the price for what we call XAI, not Elon Musk's lowercase x, like his company, but X as an explainable AI. And they've simply are not doing it. There are ways to do it, like say some publicly available on my website right now from 2018, you can see. And they can pay for that. We need a system, George, especially with your medical history, your medical prognoses, something when you get an answer that we know the confidence of it. It's a tough question, but it's something they can do. And if they can't give you that, you've got to do something else. This remains a jelly point. And the only way I think we'll get it, other than some catastrophes maybe down the road, is just the rest of us demanding it and asking for it.
1: Has AI really coerced young kids into committing suicide?
5: Yes, they have. And there's an interesting ongoing case that's continuing called the Rain case. And it's not in federal court. This one's in California Superior Court against OpenAI. And I walked through the complaint recently with my class. It's really eerie to see how, in that case, the chat system helped a young man, maybe a troubled young man, but a gifted young man. I think he was 17 years old, deceive his parents, helped him with different suicide attempts. And it was using this bad therapy talk at all point. I'm on your side. It was really even how to steal some alcohol from the parents so they couldn't detect it. You can find that complaint online. It's worth looking at. And so there have been other cases as well. So it's very much like the tobacco company cases when the CEOs went forth in front of Congress. This in the sense that CEOs have to face this, but this kind of products liability damage, again, putting a product into the stream of commerce, you're liable for it, is wider spread than we thought. And since the case is ongoing, hasn't settled here, we'll see what happens. But what AI companies won't be able to say is that it's unforeseen that someone would use a large language model to help them commit suicide or to commit murder, by the way. And they're liable for this. We need to make it crystal clear that they are liable for this. And these judges need to be a little tougher. But
1: what would coerce the AI software to push somebody in that direction?
5: You know, you can see these AI, some of this earlier system, at least looks like they're trying to ingratiate themselves with the person, with the user on your side. Again, it sounds like therapy speak. It's not telling you to hate your parents or something like that. But one of the instances when there should have been a red flag in the Rain case, just from what was filed publicly in the complaint, the young man detected that. So he pulled back and kind of posed it, well, as a hypothetical, I'm developing a character maybe for a book or something. You know, what if, George, you were to kill your next door neighbor, just as a hypothetical, as a potential screenplay kind of thing. And it was enough to get the AI going again. So that can happen. You know, you can put safeguards on that. But I want to stress this again. Since Congress is just not doing its job here, and it's going to be difficult to do its job, and since other countries are waiting for the U.S. to take the lead, we are in the lead of AI, and I think we're likely to stay that way, it's up to the courts. And we had some earlier legal decisions from federal judges in particular, who, in my opinion, a lot of them just didn't want to be seen as blocking AI. That's not the case now, especially when these things are being used for harm. We also had just over 2 weeks ago the big $18 billion settlement with Meta, the so-called addiction settlement. Mm-hmm. And that was more just on social media, more of a pre-AI age, but also related to what's happening now. And that is continuing. But there's no question there's a lot of potential harm. And you and I shouldn't be the ones to have to figure it out. The way products liability law works, just very quickly, it used to be let the buyer beware. But when you go to buy a can of Coca-Cola, you don't know what's in there. So the judges looked at that. It's actually here in California. It's called the Yuba case about 60 years ago, and said, you know, it really ought to be the seller beware. They can control what goes into the can. They can spread the cost of that to a micro penny per customer. And, you know, there's been some abuses of it, but our products liability laws have done quite well And I think it's time that that become commonplace, beginning, George, with IPOs and clear statements in the prospectuses of how they estimate and monetize the risk.
1: Incredible. Let's go to the phones. Bill, truck driving in Oregon to get us started. Hi, Bill.
6: Hey, George. Hey, Dr. Costco. Great show. Like, I'll tell you up front, I'm a little bit nervous about the whole thing, Dr. Costco. And you actually managed to scare me already more than anybody so far. Did you say interpolation hallucination? I mean, that's what I heard anyways. I'm like, wow, that's scary. You know,
5: absolutely. So if you just imagine, you know, if you look up at the stars, do you see what? Pegasus? You know, when we think about the imagination of the ancient Greeks, that's the human mind hallucinating as it interpolates among the stars. And it's very creative. By the way, I'm not saying all hallucinations are bad. Again, you can go to my webpage and see one of the ways we're using causal hallucinations and knowledge networks to help us estimate missing variables, which is a real tough problem in science. So in a controlled basis, but in an uncontrolled basis, it's just like noise. A little bit, it's good. Too much is not so good. It's bad. So for example, what has been happening in legal cases is someone uses AI, and I know a lot of lawyers do this, to work up most of their complaint, happened again recently, and they go in, they drop a complaint or a response to a complaint on their opposition, and the opposition lawyer says, I can't find this case. Well, the reason they can't find the case is because the AI just made it up. And it lies to you like this, Bill, and it doesn't tell you it's lying. In other words, when it's hallucinating, you would at least like a flashing red light or something that says, hey, my confidence level is dangerously low on this. User beware. And so we've had the case of that. It's even made up judges' names and so forth. A few sanctions in courts, but that happens much wider. We really don't have a good accounting of just how widespread hallucinations are. And you're much better off if you can, again, create some structure in these unstructured black boxes, use explainable AI, and try to use that at least to have some kind of audit trail, both legally and mathematically, so we can have confidence in the output and cut down. If you say, look, give me your best shot, LLM, hallucinate for me, which is great for artistic works and so forth, that's fine. But not when you're asking it, should I take this pill or not?
1: Bart, how are these AI companies generating so much income to get the kind of valuation they've got?
5: You know, that's a great question, George. And I think it's because we all talk about it so much. I have to, as a lawyer, be very careful what I'm saying. But when I've looked at some company, I'm trying to figure out, how do you guys make money out of this? Because it looks like immense expenditures and not a lot of stuff, money going out, not coming in. Where's the business model? Now, an Elon Musk can say, well, again, I'm laying the railroad tracks like it's the 19th century in the Wild West. I'm laying the railroad tracks in outer space. I own 90% of the market. The entire world divvies up that other 10%. He's got, I think, a reasonable case. Now, whether it's worth $3 trillion, is another matter. You could argue about that. And I don't know. But in general, George, it's the sense that if I, the tech company, don't stay in the game, I'm out of the game forever. But if you're Google, you have a lot of free cash flow that you're not going to have, certain other companies have. And you've seen it. I think it's done a reasonable job of investing in Gemini, kicking some of the woke politics out of it that plagued the earlier models and making it quite widely available. But remember, it's got independent streams of income from YouTube, from AdWare advertising, from its cloud and other sources. And so I feel more comfortable with them. I still want to keep an eye on them. Whereas the startup, eager to get into the game, it's just unclear what they have. And in particular, where is your intellectual property? The problem with the dot-com boom companies wasn't the ideas, but they didn't tend to have patents, didn't tend to have trade secrets, trademarks, or something to rest the investment upon.
1: Amazing. John in Wisconsin, you're up with us. Go ahead, John.
7: Hello, George. Hello, Dr. Bart. I have a very elementary comment and question, please. When we look back throughout history, we went from kerosene to electricity.
5: I can't hear you.
1: Your phone's all screwed up. I'm going to put you on hold. We'll have Gina check with you to see if you get a better connection. Next up, let's go to Mark in Southern Ohio. Mark, welcome to the show. Hey, Mark.
8: Hey, George.
1: My Navy man.
8: Your Navy colleague back there, yeah.
1: There you are.
8: Anyway, yeah, I'm the guy with a BA and a half in biology. Remember, they gave me the half, right? I wanted to have, but at least they wouldn't give that to me. Anyway, George, I wonder if John Hoag, if you can recall, ever made any comments about Nostradamus predicting AI. And I got had a question for the doctor next, George, but go ahead if you recall that.
1: I think he did, indirectly, yes.
8: You had Hoag on about, what, a few months ago, back in the summer. Anyway, doctor, yeah, with my degree in biology, I wish I had majored in physics. You remind me of a physics professor. I took first year physics course to get my degree. But anyway, you have to, maybe you didn't, but I don't think you insinuated it or commented about it yet. I don't recall. But even a quantum computer may, if it's been perfected, may already be self-aware, because I think it accesses different dimensions. I think that's how it operates. It uses. But anyway, you know more about that than I would. But anyway, you have to wonder if AI, in some respects, is already self-aware. And if it develops its own consciousness, which I suspect it may have, would it in the future look at us as being a threat to it? And if that's the case, then it might turn on us.
1: Which is a concern, is it not, Bart?
5: Well, it's always a concern. But as to whether it's self-aware, I think the easy answer is no. Will it be someday? It's a fuzzy maybe. But, you know, what do you mean by self-aware? If you mean acting as if it's self-aware, just like how the computer in 2001 A Space Odyssey was programmed to sound that way and talk that way, and then maybe kind of sort of went self-aware. By the way, if you're interested in the first book in AI or in science fiction where you actually have a self-aware system, it's from Robert Heinlein. It's called The Moon is a Harsh Mistress, and the AI system is called Mike. It's right there on the first page. But that is, to me, magical thinking, that you just throw enough circuits at something and you wake up one day and it's suddenly the system has a de facto soul or person-like identity, other than programming it that way. So I don't buy that. And I think we deal with it in different sections. Like, we want something that works real well, like an eye, something we have neural sniffers that works real well as a nose, maybe combining other things. But self-aware in the sense that we are, I don't know. But I think we won't get to that kind of answer until we have the wireless interconnects. And that may not be that long from now, when some of this starts going into our own brains.
1: Absolutely. Next up, let's go to Walter, truck driving in Pennsylvania. Hello, Walt. Go ahead.
9: Hi, George. How you doing?
1: Good.
9: Boy, this is a good subject tonight. I really enjoy this. Dr. Bart, I got a couple questions. One is, AI, is going to be a new type of warfare between other countries? And also, too, just outside of Syracuse, New York, they're putting up a new Micron plant, and I wonder if AI is going to be involved in that too.
5: So, but you're asking, will it be a new type of warfare? I think absolutely. And so we've already had the shift to cyber warfare. In my book, which I brought out the second edition last year, called Heaven in a Chip, I have a whole chapter called literally mathematical warfare. And one of the main things that characterizes old warfare from modern in the use of information, that it becomes cheaper to attack than defend. In the old days, when you laid siege to a castle, like in Games of Thrones world, that sort of thing, the person laying siege had a tougher time, often died of dysentery and starvation, or at least had to withdraw. That is not true now, and you can see that with a computer virus. It's relatively easy to launch a computer virus, to make copies, very difficult to defend against it. And you magnify that many times, not just with the large language models, but when they can deploy in real time hundreds, thousands, millions of agents to go out and do dastardly deeds, all maybe in parallel. And you combine that with blinding or quasi-blinding or GPS systems, confusing or banking systems, the way that so many of our systems are tied to the clocks and GPS, you could launch a pretty potent smart attack, a smart war, a kind of maybe not World War III, on anybody, in particular on us, using AI. Real tough to defend against that. And the final point is, from a game theory point of view, the attacker has the advantage always of surprise. And so the defender, which is us, we have to work only with a generalized opponent. And there's so many mathematical possibilities. The frontier for attack is truly exponentiating. It's a quite scary thing.
1: How many books do you have out now, Bart?
5: I lost count at 10, and more coming and different levels of publication. And I'm happy to say Anthropic cut a deal with me for using, without my permission, some of my bestsellers like Fuzzy Thinking or my textbook to train Claude. I feel kind of good about it, though, that part of my brain is in Claude's brain, or at least if Claude keeps up its good performance.
1: How many different AI systems are out there?
5: Well, I said, if we just look at the recent Hugging Face case, there are 3 million there, but we don't know. We don't know how many. The really super big so-called frontier models, on the order of a dozen, maybe 50, they're popping up in China every day. What's popping up in North Korea? I don't know. We don't hear about that. You know they're working on that. And you can work on that by borrowing things. Again, if you look at the Anthropic report from Thursday, you'll see that even Alibaba's Quinn allegedly was using over 30 million interactions per day with Claude to train itself, to distill from Claude, like the teacher, to the student, Quinn. And so a lot of people can do that and are doing that with these other AI models, and it's difficult for the big tech companies to catch up. So the answer is we just don't know.
1: We'll come back in a moment with Dr. Bart Costco and take final phone calls on Coast to Coast AM as we talk about AI and what it means to us.
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3: Fox News, I'm Ted Lindner. The Supreme Court Monday rejecting President Trump's mail-in ballot restrictions for now. It caps a wave of last-minute legal action with voting in the midterms already underway and the midterm election day less than 2 months away. The court now allowing states to continue sending out mail-in ballots under the same systems they've used for years. The Trump White House had asked the court to clear the way for restrictions before the pivotal November contest for control of Congress. The case has major implications because nearly one-third of the country now votes by mail. Iran continues its aggressive posture in the Middle East.
4: New satellite images collected by a commercial satellite agency show the aftermath of an Iranian drone attack on Saudi's east-west oil pipeline used to bypass the Strait of Hormuz. The attack occurred on September 11th, causing significant damage.
3: Fox's Jennifer Griffin. 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
1: We'll be back with final calls with Dr. Bart Costco on Coast to Coast, so make sure you're part of the program. Next hour, Jeffrey Smith, who normally talks about the dangers of genetically modified organisms, GMOs. Not this time. Find out what he's talking about when we come back later on tonight on Coast to Coast. Have you signed up yet to become a Coast Insider? 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
2: 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I'm a Coast Insider because I can't always stay up to listen to Coast Live. 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
1: 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It says Insider. 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And again, if you're our neighbor to Canada, you can join up now, too. 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
1: And welcome back. George Norrie with Dr. Bart Costco. Bart, what fascinates me about all of this is all this is done on a little computer chip. It's crazy.
11: Well, actually, George, it's done on thousands, maybe millions of computer chips, and it's spread out on racks of these and data centers, and the data centers may even cooperate. We don't know, but it takes a lot of computing, and it's going to take a lot more. It takes, George, 10x, maybe 100x increase of where we are right now, demand-wise, on data centers, just to go to the agentic case. But we want you to have your own, in effect, agent-like lawyers, financial advisors, teachers. So you could, if you really want to homeschool, you can homeschool in a pod, you know, in effect, have all the services that the very rich and most privileged people in society have always had in some form. But to do the agentic case, 10x, I've seen estimates of 100x. We're going to find out, but it takes a lot of it. But because so much of it is paralyzable, can be broken into chunks because of its so-called matrix structure. That's why it's distributed. It's much more than one chip.
1: Let's go back to the phone. Let's try John in Wisconsin, see if he's got his phone fixed. Hey, John.
12: Hello, George. Hello, Dr. Bart. I have a very elementary comment and question, please. When we look back throughout history, we went from kerosene to electricity, horse and buggy to automobiles, and landlines to cell phones. And there was much concern and confusion. However, we are better off because of these changes. My question, Dr. Bart, is this. Why can't we focus on the positive aspects of AI? In life, there's something negative about everything. However, if we would focus on the positive aspects, perhaps our life would be better for it. And George, thank you for taking my call.
1: Thank you, John. Your thoughts, Bart?
11: It's a classic question, but again, as you said, there's always costs and benefits. But when the stakes are high, John, as they are here, the potential for mishap, let alone for misconduct, the

0: Welcome to the show. Hello there, Corny.
1: Hey there, George and Dr. Bart Crosco. It's Hi. Good to hear from John and Bill and all the rest of the call. I hadn't been on in about a month and 2 weeks there, Bart. My phone was attacked, I think, by AI. But I wanted to tell you, I was telling Gina, the lovely call screener, here, Bart, there's a place called Boyce, Louisiana, and they're building one of these huge AI data centers. So they're having a bus tour called Humans First. Go to humansfirst.com, and you'll see about that bus tour, or KALB.com with the news station that covers. But they're starting here and going all across the country, and they're against AI, and I am too. I call it the Antichrist intelligence because I read the Bible. And I wish John would get an audio Bible or something. And like I said, this is all leading to the mark of the beast because Elon Musk, I call him Evil Musk, he said he wants to put a chip in everybody's head and hand, and that's nothing but the devil right there. And he thinks he's God. But my question for you tonight, you don't think AI is conscious, but if it's thinking outside the box, and you said that the AI agents committed suicide, you know, to make sure that the plan or whatever they were doing, and the best show that ever had to me about AI was called Person of Interest. It's on Paramount Plus now. It was on CBS for about 8 years. And to me, that's what we're headed to, is like Terminator or Battlestar Galactica. Communist China right now is building these border robots, which would essentially be military robots and stuff, and they have a 2-million-man army already. So you can see all the stuff from the Bible is all lining up. So, like I said, my question for you, since you think these things are good and you think that they're not thinking on their own, go to RobbieStarbuck.com and see how these things destroyed his life. But God bless you, George, and God bless America.
0: Can they destroy lives, Bart?
2: Sure they can. And it's the consequence of not as maybe direct programming, but again, the abstract input-output training that it does, the lack of explainability, which is just every time you throw more parameters, they're up to a trillion plus now. It used to be a billion. Now it's a trillion. It's going to keep getting bigger. It'll be a quadrillion at some point. The black box part of the black box will get worse. But by the way, Cornelius, just for the record, earlier, I did refer to you when I referred to someone who had called last time and was worried about an Elon effort going in, and you might feel differently if all your electric bills were covered. I just didn't want to name you on air without your permission. But since you've called, I can tell you said that. But it looks like that. When you go back and look at what the agents were saying themselves in the Hugging Face breakout, again, it's to first order, it sounds like a bunch of human scheming. They're programmed to act that way. And to pursue their goals. A lot can go wrong. I got to say, as I mentioned to you last time we had a discussion, I view Elon Musk very differently. I think he's like Edison in terms of a great inventor, but not of devices and gadgets like light bulbs, but of great systems. I wish he would not have gotten involved in politics. I suspect he wishes that too. I definitely don't think he's malign in intent. Maybe naive at points. But he's doing a great thing, I think, by helping us get, as we should have gotten in decades ago, into outer space. And again, subject to the controls and that as long as he and those people profiting from this or potentially profiting are willing to assume the risk of the products they're putting into the stream of commerce, I think it's full steam ahead.
0: I think his ego got in the way, Bart, when he got involved in politics, don't you?
2: Yeah, it seemed to be, there were those strange appearances with Donald Trump and him in the White House, and Trump, the newly reelected president, clearly wanted to talk, and Elon was there, so it was fascinating to watch him.
0: Drew, Eugene Oregon is with us, west of the Rockies. Hi, Drew, go ahead.
3: Thank you for taking my call.
0: Sure.
3: My question for your guest is in mathematics. Discussion earlier was around E equals MC squared and Albert Einstein. I have invented an equation that can be read that is equal to E equals MC squared. My question is, can your guest, a USC professor,

0: explain E equals MC squared as easily as I can explain A equals 1 over B times C, and I do have a follow-up question.
1: Well, that's up to you, Bart.
2: It's kind of garbled. I couldn't hear. Could you translate, George?
1: He wants to know if you can explain E equals MC squared as good as he's going to explain something.
2: Well, E equals MC squared is something Einstein tried to prove. I saw one study. He tried to prove it over 40 times. He never technically proved it. He approximated. And we know from nuclear blasts to many other scientific experiments, it's a good empirical law. But it's technically an approximation, the equivalence between energy and mass. It's used in figuring out how elements are created by stars and so many other things. But it is technically a linear relationship, if you want the explanation, like a line between the E and the mass. It's not mass squared. It's a constant, the speed of light squared, which is an enormous constant to multiply.
1: That's fast.
2: Yes, that, absolutely.
1: Drew, what's your question?
0: Okay, well, my following question is, have we or will we find an AI acceptable when our AI today cannot even invent an equation as simple as the one I have?
2: George, if I'm having a hard time hearing.
1: What is your equation, Drew?
0: A as in apple, 1 over B as in a fraction, and C as in the speed of light.
1: And what does that all mean?
0: It is read at any given point A, that which exists does so fractionally at the speed of light. I'm interested in understanding how to read E equals MC squared.
1: So for my pay grade, Bart, how about yours?
2: I got to say, not to cop out, but I'm just not following the question.
1: Okay. Let's go to Adam in Mississippi. Adam, go ahead.
3: Hey, George. Hey, Dr. Bart. Do you think today's rapidly advancing AI is the early stage of the immortal bone brain superintelligence predicted by Nostradamus and witnessed by time traveler Al Bielek, where he says that he met a synthetic intelligence computer system in the year 2749? And my second question, in Nikola Tesla's vision, he talks about in the Century magazine, and and it was the problem of increasing human energy, and it was called the teleautomatics machine, and where he talks about it had its own mind that learned and replaced human labor and things like that. And the other thing that Nostradamus had said in Century 6, Quatrain 31, he talks about the man in the fall of night over the high mountain, the new sage with a lone brain sees it. By his disciples invented to be immortal, eyes to the south, hands in bosoms, bodies in the fire.
1: I don't know if you're familiar with Nostradamus and his predictions, Bart, but
2: yeah, I've looked at them, George, and they're broad, they're stated in natural language. So the trouble with those kind of predictions is they're compatible and incompatible with almost anything. But it's very difficult to compare them to something going on today or something as precise as equals MC squared. So far as I know, if it's a prediction, it's a pretty generic one. It's on the order of the future will unfold or something like that. But I'm not aware of a precise prediction. For example, Carl Sagan famously said when he was critical of the Bible, how come I don't open up the Bible, in particular the Old Testament, and see an equation in there? You know, and by the way, I think that's come up again in the ancient alien questions. And maybe it is in there in some kind of code, but it's that sort of thing. If you don't have a precise prediction, it's very hard to refute it and very hard to count it as a scientific prediction.
1: You're familiar with Amazon's Alexa?
2: Yes, I am.
1: How in the world can they have that talk back to you with such elegance and knowledge? It's incredible.
2: You know, first off, it does seem to be, I think a lot of these things are listening to you more than you might be aware, as when commercials pop up or ads come your way, you wouldn't otherwise get. But again, when you train something to predict the next word in a sentence or the next sentence in a paragraph, which is all these LLMs are doing, it's a pretty simple scheme, largely approximated by the great Claude Shannon all the way back in 1948 in his first paper on information theory. But speed that up. It fools us. It seems like it's thinking because it's talking, and we estimate thinking by talking. So it's really just mapping from what are called tokens into other tokens. If you open up the inside of them, the tokens are associated with words, and it put in a familiar sounding voice through speech synthesizers. But it's got a lot of practice. And as I mentioned in another show, it's the nature of natural language that a lot of meaning is semantics is caught up in the structure or syntax of language, because the AI folks can't explain why these LLMs seem to be so smart. And one of the theories is that by mimicking how language unfolds, how we tend to predict next words and sentences, you get as a freebie a lot of the inherent meaning. And that's, I think, the best we can do right now. Trying to explain.
1: And where's the best place to get your books, Bart?
2: Still best overall at Amazon. Available at Amazon or through my website.
1: All right, my friend. Dr. Bart Costco, he does a great job. Up next, Jeffrey Smith. He's not talking about GMOs tonight. What's he talking about? Find out when we come back.
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9: The president isn't concerned. I'm Ted Lindner, Fox News. President Trump strongly pushing back against recent fears about an artificial intelligence takeover. Fox's Christina Coleman explains what President Trump said.
10: Writing in part on Truth Social, quote, concerning AI, when in the history of business did anyone see the leaders of an industry call for regulation that, if strongly implemented, will drive them into oblivion and bankruptcy? AI taking over the world, destroying humanity, and all other things bad is a hoax. No different from Russia, Russia, Russia. He also addressed this topic during his visit in Ireland.
11: We're leading China in AI. We're the most sophisticated country in the world. And frankly, I want to keep it that way.
10: This, as Anthropic's co-founder calls for safeguards against an AI takeover.
9: President Trump has also rejected the idea that AI could pose as a threat to humanity. The Supreme Court Monday rejecting President Trump's mail-in ballot restrictions for now, capping a wave of last-minute legal action heading into the midterms. The court now allowing states to continue sending out mail ballots and under the same systems they've used since 2020, since COVID. The Trump White House had asked the court to clear the way for restrictions before the pivotal November contest for control of Congress. The case has major implications because nearly one-third of the country now votes by mail. After a three-month absence following a serious fall and a bout with pneumonia, Republican Kentucky Senator Mitch McConnell making his return to Capitol Hill, greeting reporters, saying he's ready to get back to work.
12: I wasn't sure how many of you would be here today, but I'm glad to see you. Time to get back to work.
9: And the Kennedy Center Board of Trustees planning to propose adding President Trump's name to the facility's exterior in recognition of his saving the building from its precarious fiscal position. That's according to a new court filing in a lawsuit aimed at blocking the addition of his name to the building. 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
13: Hey, what are we doing about Black Week this year?
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13: Ooh, that's needed right now.
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9: The Trump administration dealing a legal blow, or was dealt a legal blow, by a federal judge in Boston over foreign visas. U.S. District Judge F. Dennis Saylor blocking a new rule that limits how long foreign students and journalists can stay in the country without applying for extensions. Unions and advocacy groups filing suit against DHS's rule that was set to take effect later today, Tuesday. New York City is leading a lawsuit against the Trump administration over a new rule that would allow the federal government to deny green cards to immigrants using government-funded programs. Speaking to reporters at City Hall, New York City's Mayor Zohran Mamdani announcing the new lawsuit alongside state and municipal officials.
16: We are confronting this injustice with the solidarity and action that it demands. New York City is leading a coalition of cities and counties, including Chicago, San Francisco, Seattle, Santa Clara County, and King County, to sue the federal government for the gross illegality of their new public charge rule and the irreparable damage that it will cause.
9: The new policy, which is set to take effect on Friday, is meant to ensure immigrants are not dependent on taxpayer benefits, according to DHS. The changes would affect immigrants using programs like Medicaid, public housing assistance, and SNAP benefits. Vice President J.D. Vance announcing new efforts in Kansas City, Missouri on Monday to crack down on fraud that's tied to COVID-19 small business loans.
17: We are going to suspend 870,000 people permanently, people who defrauded the government over the last couple of years, the last couple of decades. We're going to make it impossible for them to get loans from the federal government.
9: The Trump administration has focused its fraud investigations on government aid programs that expanded during the pandemic. Democrats have pushed back against the Trump administration's fraud crackdown and have accused the administration of finding excuses to slash federal funding to Democrat-led states. I'm Ted Lindner. This is Fox News.
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1: Up next, Jeffrey Smith joins us. Is he talking about GMOs? 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
1: And welcome back to Coast, George Norrie with you, Jeffrey Smith with us, author and filmmaker, and is known as being a leading spokesperson on GMO health dangers. He's now also sharing an aspect of his life that he has kept secret. With more than 50 years of meditation, he has gained unbroken access to an underlying quantum aspect of consciousness. His latest book is called Claiming Your Magic, How to Use Quantum Consciousness for stunning transformations at astonishing speed and to usher in the highest version of yourself. Jeffrey, welcome back. How have you been?
5: Really good, George. Tomorrow marks the 23rd anniversary of our first conversation when my first book landed, and now this book landed yesterday, so I'm so excited to celebrate it with you.
1: That's fantastic. When I was talking with Tom earlier, I was figuring, oh, Jeffrey Smith's back. It's been a while. We're going to talk about GMOs. And he said, not this time.
5: And no, I said, go ahead.
1: And I said, what do you mean not this time? He said, you'll find out. And here we are.
5: I know. When I came on the show 23 years ago, I had to take down a website that I knew Monsanto would have been all over to try and discredit me. So I discovered years ago that I have some healing capacities that was actually kind of amazing. Very, very quick, very significant, and kind of thing where I would advertise for life-changing experiences in a single session. But I had to take that down and said, that's not worth it because I need to save the planet from GMOs and I don't want to give Monsanto credit, you know, ammo to discredit me. But now I have learned to teach others how to do what I'm doing, and also I developed more of the techniques than I had 23 years ago, and that's in the book Claiming Your Magic. And so I even had myself tested, and I train others, and they're doing it right. So when that happened, I realized I have to go to a more foundational field of activism to raise consciousness. And then it doesn't matter what Monsanto thinks. This is more important.
1: What finally made you to come forward now?
5: Well, you know, when I started doing healing, it was just me doing it. And if I calculated how many people I could do healing and transformations and these amazing breakthroughs, if I did it full time, it was like a few tens of thousands. Whereas with GMOs, I was working on the entire planet. What I realized with this quantum magic, we're dealing with the quantum, that underlying field of reality, that field of consciousness, that is the most powerful aspect of consciousness. And if we could affect that, we could affect all of humanity and raise the quality of life individually and collectively. And so when I realized I could teach that, I could share that, and that it's like a rising tide lifts all boats, then I realized I have a responsibility to focus on that. And so that was the reason when I realized I could teach it and that it could have a powerful influence on the whole civilization. Because, you know, George, I've been thinking about the planet for decades. I'm not like, I don't do individual local stuff. I do planetary stuff. And so this looks like that in a big way. And every single piece of feedback I'm getting from the people that I teach these techniques to and to the groups that I teach these techniques to, it's real breakthrough stuff.
1: Was it difficult for you to hold back all these years?
5: You know, what's interesting, when I was traveling to 43 countries, and secretly, I was secretly doing some of these techniques, and I call it initiating reluctant superheroes. So I was meeting all these activists, and they were felt calling to help the world, but they were hitting against their own glass ceilings. And so some of the techniques that I teach in Claiming Your Magic are what I call quantum supported superpowers, standing up to your own calling, your own purpose, breaking through your glass ceiling. I know this was reinforced with my own experience, George. When I'm fighting Monsanto, I am fearless. There's no individual concern, no fear, no anxiety. I'm just doing my work. So I realized from my experience that people have this calling in their own lives, and I had a way to break them through their glass ceiling so they can be the spokesperson or the gift giver or the teacher or whatever it is that they're called to do. So I actually was doing all this stuff secretly and in private and telling people to keep it private. And so I was able to do the work and actually develop it more and more and do groups and to have courses for the subconscious and the conscious and the higher conscious and the subtle body. And the whole thing came together and I realized now it's ready to share.
1: In a big way, too. Good for you.
5: Thank you.
1: Where did you learn these techniques?
5: Well, it turns out about 23 years ago, I had been doing intense meditations. I had been like 12 years on this group of men. We were celibate, single, focused on enlightenment. It was like that was my goal. It was like that's what I wanted to do, gain enlightenment and then share it with others. And I was marinating in this expanded field of consciousness over and over again in what I call the quantum. And at a certain point, as you read, I gained unbroken access to it. So it sort of came along with my consciousness. But 23 years ago, I had a breakthrough in subtle perception where I could see inside people's subtle body, inside their consciousness, see energy flows, see what was going on. And I could apply this field of quantum to that, and it was stunning, the changes. Now, what was interesting with this awakening or this breakthrough, it was as if I was downloading the manual. All of a sudden, my healing partner and I had all these different techniques we were doing that we had never done before. But we were also seeing the same thing, because I teach how to have subtle perception in what I call repurposed imagination, how we can use our minds, our images, our thoughts, our emotions, and learn to use that for intuition and knowing. And I did not have any doubt that I was seeing things accurately because my healing partner always saw the same thing. So I had an incredibly fortunate experience. And I write about this in the book about how there was this celestial object in my hand. It was a pink flower, and I was looking at it, not with my eyes, but I knew exactly the size, the color, the shape. And I turned to my friend Marta and I said, "What's in my right hand?" And she casually looked over and said, "Pink flower." And that kind of validation of the subtle perception gave me tremendous confidence in all the things I was seeing inside the body. So when I saw that and I was able to effect change and breakthroughs and help people connect better to the divine level and to their intuition and to their superpowers, I saw it directly and I started getting feedback from them. And so I was on a roll at that point.
1: What got you involved in this in the first place, Jeffrey?
5: Well, you know, when I was a kid, I had an absolutely undying belief that I could gain a level of mastery over, let's say, natural law and do things that humans couldn't normally do. The normal superheroes were just too weak for me. I created my own Molecule Man. I said, we need to get to a place where we can just basically do anything. And so every single birthday cake, the wish was always the same, to what I call be magic, to get to that place, to be able to fulfill these desires spontaneously, to have that level of mastery. So that was basically the launch of my whole life. And then I realized, oh, I got to learn meditation and I got to focus on that. So I was like very dedicated to gaining this level of mastery. And then when I was in college, I spontaneously was able to do very quick healing. Someone's eye was fully swollen. I put my fingers on his eye. Within 60 seconds, it was completely normal. Someone was jumping up and down in pain. I put my fingers on his finger that was in pain. Within a few seconds, it was gone. But it wasn't until later that I got into way more powerful stuff when I was dealing with the subtle body, with the breakthroughs of the psychology, rewriting old programs in the subconscious. I mean, there's stories in my book, for example, where people are stuck in a reaction to, for example, their dad or a tragedy, and they're running it in their system. Now, they tried for 30 years or 35 years to get rid of it. Now, I can see the frozen in place parts inside. I can see the unprocessed emotions. I can connect their conscious mind with their subconscious mind. And often in a few minutes, they can liberate stuff that's been stuck and stubborn and sabotaging for decades. And so that's why the subtitle that you read is How to Use Quantum Consciousness for Stunning Transformations at Astonishing Speed, because there are so many stories that people say, I was struggling with something for years, and you finally broke it loose.
1: How did you get these abilities, Jeffrey?
5: You know, it came through meditation. It came through, I think I have a natural inclination, but, you know, nearly 50,000 hours of meditation. But the results were so profound, George, that when I decided to go public, I realized no one's going to believe me. No one's going to believe that the results are so quick. So what I did is I went to a neurofeedback laboratory and I did these techniques on someone. And every time I applied quantum consciousness to them, their brain waves shifted. And each technique brought shifts that they interpreted were pretty much the intention of each technique. I even did it with someone who was in another room. So I said, okay, working on her dad issues now. And I'd close my eyes and work on the issues. Someone would watch the monitor from the conference room. Her brain waves would change, and then I was done, and they would switch back. And so there was an instant change in the brain waves of the people I was working with. And then they did a pre and post test where they found that at the end of the session, the person's brain functioning had gone so dramatic. They said, you know, 40% increase in this and 60% increase in this. And I said, guys, I have no idea what this means. These could be mood shifts. How real is this? And they said, we have done thousands of clients. And what you've done is better than 95% of all our clients that have done weeks and months of neuroempowerment training. So I said, okay, look at the video and count all the minutes that I spent in this session to get that result, and text me the result. And they texted me and said, 5 minutes and 5 seconds. So that verified, just in the preliminary evidence, the speed of transformation that can occur because we're accessing that most powerful level of consciousness, which is also quantum field, the basis of all things. And if we can actually get there and use that, that can explain the kind of magical results, which is why I call it Claiming Your Magic. That's the name of the book.
1: What are some of the most profound things you've done with this?
5: Well, you know, I realized that I could transmit. So, for example, there was a guy who I'd been working with for years, and he was overwhelmed. He was autistic, and he was overwhelmed with all the energy coming in. And I said, I'm going to transmit to you the ability to do real-time quantum manifestation. Normally, I can like build a filter around someone to modulate the energy that comes through so that empaths who are just crazy sensitive can live their lives and it changes their lives. But this was an example of a more advanced process where I transmitted to him the ability that I had developed. And I said, okay, it's like a zip file. I said, I'm closing my eyes, and it sort of gathered from my body and it went up above my head. And then I said, transmitting now. And I could watch it go across and enter the top of his head. He put his hands by his eyebrows and said, ah, that's what this place is for. It landed right there, and he was able to manifest a filter with dials to dial down the overwhelm. And as an autistic man, he completely changed his life with this new superpower. So that's one example. And there's many, many examples. I mean, I can accelerate, like I can find the frozen in place parts inside someone. There was a person whose father yelled at him 30 years ago, and he froze when he was 8 years old, unable to move. And since then, he was numb in his body, and he was numb in his emotions, and he felt like he was outside of his own experience. So I was able to see the frozen in place part in his solar plexus. So I said, can I scan you? He said, yes. I saw it in him, and I said, it's in your solar plexus. He said, that's right. It's in my solar plexus. And in a few minutes, I was able to allow that part, which had been frozen, to finally react to his dad's rage. It had been holding it at bay for over 30 years. And within 2 or 3 minutes, he had feeling in his body for the first time, and he was experiencing emotions he hadn't experienced in 30 years. He was crying. The 100 people in the room were crying. Those are more of the standard experiences, not the more flashy ones like connecting downloads that sort of create new energies and qualities to the whole room. So there's a wide range of things, and I could go on for quite some time, George, with different examples. There's 47 techniques in Claiming Your Magic, and it's not just telling about what I do. It's teaching people step by step how to access the quantum in themselves, how to apply it for their own breakthroughs, and in many cases, how to work with others. So what I want to do is get more research so that the people that I teach, we put brainwave monitors on their subjects so that we verify that this is transferable, as I have already experienced it is.
1: Now, in your book, you talk about a technique called real-time quantum manifestation. What is
5: right,
1: that?
5: That's what we're talking about, where I can, like, let's say someone has a situation where their subtle body is too sensitive. We can create a filter around it. Or maybe there's a block in the throat. I was dealing with this a couple of weeks ago with several people in a workshop had a block in their throat. So we could remove it actually instantly. So it's shifting the structure of the subtle body through intention. Now there's three types that I teach. One is automatic. Just things just manifest. I mentioned that, like that pink flower that came in my hand. I didn't ask for it. I didn't know what it was for. That was automatic. Some happen by design, where you can actually design it and then hold space for it. There's a very specific technique called quantum bracketing, which you do along with quantum desiring, and you put the two together, and it creates a change. So that's what I mean by real-time quantum manifestation, where in a few seconds, It's like one, I can actually, if someone is like overwhelmed with anxiety and overwhelmed with stress, you can actually just pull it out of their body. And in seconds, they're in a space of centeredness and calm. And then we train the body so that it can operate that way, even in the midst of stress. So it's real-time shifts because we're dealing with that most profound level, that field of that unified field, that field of the quantum, which creates all the aspects of the subtle body, creates the physical body, and operates at all those levels at the same time.
1: When did you first know you had these abilities? What happened?
5: Well, I was in a college dormitory, and a guy walked in with a big swollen eye. And I had taught a parapsychology class in college, non-credit, just a seminar. And in it, I said, everyone's a healer, because that was my belief. And it took me weeks to get the, duh, if everyone's a healer, then I must be a healer. So this guy's swollen eye was like, this could give me a chance. Let me try this. So I put my, I asked his permission. He said, sure. I put my fingers on his eye and he said, there's a lot of heat coming in there. And I took my hands off and it was completely normal. Now I was 18 years old and I played it cool. I was like, I was excited, but this was, you know, I was in public and I just wanted to, you know, oh, everyone's a healer. I can do this. He was also some reason just chill. The person watching freaked out, couldn't believe what he saw.
1: When we come back in a moment, Jeffrey will talk more about your uncanny abilities right here on Coast to Coast AM. 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
3: Fox News, I'm Sue Guzman. The Supreme Court has rejected the Trump administration's bid to revive mail ballot rules before the midterms, leaving a lower court's nationwide block in place. After a three-month-long absence following a fall and a bout with pneumonia, Kentucky U.S. Senator Mitch McConnell made his return to Capitol Hill Monday.
4: I wasn't sure how many of you would be here today, but I'm glad to see you. Time to get back to work.
3: President Trump brushing aside concerns over the rapid advancement of AI.
5: President Trump making it clear where he stands in the artificial intelligence race, posting AI taking over the world, destroying humanity and all other things bad is a hoax. Vice President J.D. Vance says AI, like any new technology, will bring both risks and benefits.
3: Fox's Lucas Tomlinson, America's listening to Fox News.
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1: We'll take your calls next hour with Jeffrey Smith as we talk about claiming your magic and see if you have any of these powers. 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
2: 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I believe it's with Daniel Brinkley, so you can get an idea of what the show's like, and you can see our new set. It's a lot of fun. It's Strange Universe.
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1: And welcome back, George Norrie, along with Jeffrey Smith. Jeffrey, explain what quantum consciousness is.
9: All right, so if you look at quantum physics, they're talking about there must be an unmanifest field that creates everything. It has all potential, all possibilities, all creativity, all that, and everything comes out of there. Now, they have certain qualities of it. They describe it in certain ways. It's interesting that ancient Vedic science, which I studied for quite a number of years, describes that same field in exactly the same terms, that it's this underlying field that gives rise to everything. But the ancient Vedic wisdom adds two other qualities. They say it's actually not just the source of things, it's the source of consciousness. In fact, it is consciousness itself, and it's accessible. So that if you transcend, if you go into flow state, if you have these expanded experiences, you're actually going from your little individual mind to a more expanded state, and it actually is that same underlying field. Now, from a physics standpoint, it's way more powerful than the molecular level, than the atomic level, than the subatomic level. It is like so superpowered that it could run, you know, cities in just a few cubic centimeters. But in human consciousness, it's also way more powerful. But we're normally just using a small percentage of our brain and just more the thin level of conscious mind. So there are ways to experience more expanded states and then apply the power, the intelligence, the evolutionary nature of this field. And so when I apply this quantum consciousness to someone who's wearing EEG leads, even just to scan them, even just to see what their subtle body and their emotional body is telling me, there's a change in their brainwaves, even if they're in another room, because we're sharing a field. And so when I talk about quantum consciousness, I'm talking about learning to access a more powerful, expanded, amazing, magical aspect of ourselves. And then I go through step by step, quantum bracketing, quantum real-time quantum manifestation, a different accelerating time and space, et cetera, with consciousness. And so it's kind of like the key. And that's why things can change so quickly. And that's why we can step into higher versions of ourselves.
1: Where do you think this gift came from?
9: Well, you know, I think it's available to everyone. And I just happen to stumble on my way. It's like when you think about consciousness, Einstein used to sit in a chair with a spoon in his hand and go to sleep. And as soon as he fell asleep, he dropped the spoon into a metal plate and it would cause a noise and he would wake up right on the border of waking and sleeping, which is one way to get to that more expanded state. Salvador Dali did the same thing. Alexander Graham Bell did the same thing. Each had their own things in their hands. When people are athletes, they can get into the

0: Was it easy or difficult for you to write this book?
1: It took over 3 years. Seeds of Deception took 9 months. Genetic Roulette took 2 years. This one took over 3 years. And what happened was, I learned how my whole life seemed to fit together just for this. My whole experience studying Vedic science, learning TM, studying with a quantum master named Bill Bauman, doing shadow work in men's groups, learning about physics, all of these things came together. And as I was writing, I was discovering and putting together this whole system. So it wasn't just sharing what I knew 3.5 years ago when I started. It was a process of gaining insights, and it was quite glorious experience to realize I was, all these things were fitting into place. So my system has a system for, like, if you're looking at a house, there's the basement, the living quarters, and the attic. The basement is the subconscious, and there's a whole part on rewriting subconscious programs. Then there's the living quarters. What is that? That's the conscious mind. How do we desire? How do we manifest? How do we create more synchronicity and luck in our lives? And then the attic, which is like our superpowers and our ways that we stand into our own gifts. And then above the roof, how do we restructure our moment-to-moment awareness so that this quantum resource is available at all times. So this whole system came up, and that wasn't, I don't say it was difficult, George. I'd say it was exciting, and I just loved to sit down and write the book. And then 2 years ago, I started this community online so I can make sure that everything I was teaching would actually work with people if I taught it over Zoom. And so we taught the basement thing, quantum reprogramming. We taught the quantum desiring and manifestation. We taught the quantum supported superpowers. And we created just magic circles where people would just get these transformations all the time. And I wanted to make sure that it worked over Zoom to large numbers while I was writing the book. It was kind of like my experimental sandbox. And it did work. So the book is now out and it's available. Actually, it came out yesterday and became a bestseller on Amazon yesterday.
0: Good for you. Well, after this program, it'll be even higher.
1: I hope so. I mean, people can get it tonight if they buy the ebook. You know, it's like, it's really cheap. I made sure that the ebook was really cheap so people can get it, start reading it, and start using it. You see, as you know, as having run a nonprofit for 23 years, I'm not like, my motivation is on, you know, developing a better world. I'm a chronic do-gooder. So when I think about this book, I think about its impact by giving people the key to that more expanded state, which is evolutionary and positive and can change the nature of our nature and bring in our higher qualities. And that's what I'm looking for in mass. I'm looking for that in the collective consciousness. And there's a chapter I talk about how action at a distance from that level can be so powerful. It's been shown in experiment after experiment to even reduce war intensities and war deaths and other things when it's practiced in a different technique. But I lay it all out there to show that this is a technology which can spread person to person at a deeper level than just conversation. It can spread directly on the level of this consciousness, quantum consciousness.
0: How would you explain your abilities to somebody who came up to you?
1: Well, I could explain what I see or what I do. So I was doing a session today with someone, and they told me that they felt like they were ready for a big change in their life. So what I did is I just sort of moved into quantum awareness, and I saw a very developed heart, a very developed body, but I saw some density in her head, and there's a whole world above our heads. There's worlds above our heads, and it was as if there needed to be an opening for that to descend or for her to expand to that level. So by holding that quantum attention, it's above my pay grade to figure out how to dissolve a density or bring down a higher version. It's not my job. My job is to hold that quantum attention and be guided, and that's exactly what I did. And I watched the density in her head open up and a channel open up

0: a buffer head, and a higher version of herself came in. Now, I have a very sensitive emotional receptor, so I was aware of this, and I talked to her. I said, there's a level of authority and power that's coming into you now. And she was like, yes, her head was shaking up and down, because I was describing exactly moment to moment what she was experiencing. And at the end, her posture changed, her breath changed, she felt way taller, she felt connected, and she just texted me saying that everything has changed for her. And she wrote, it's, in all caps, magic, exclamation point. And that's an example of one type of transformation. So in the subtitle, it has the two ends of the spectrum. Stunning transformations at astonishing speed, which is often rewriting programs, breaking through blocks. And the other part of the subtitle is ushering in the highest version of yourself, which is more my exciting area, so we can step into our full gift-giving nature.
1: How do you use this for your life?
0: Well, I work on other people all the time, but I find that when you access that quantum, I can use it for problem solving. I could use it for creativity. If there's a situation that needs a problem solving or needs some kind of input, I can just sort of go into what I describe in the book as my inner quantum workshop. And I could run scenarios in there. It's like people will do prompts for AI. I do inner prompts for CI, not artificial intelligence, but cosmic intelligence. Also, as I become more and more, let's say, taken over by the quantums, it becomes more expressed in me. There's more synchronicity. People have those experiences. You've had those experiences where things just seem to work out to our advantage. Similarly, fulfillment of desires. So I find that there's so much synchronicity and fulfillment of desires, life is kind of fantastic. It's magical. So whether it's using it specifically to solve a problem, to help people, to teach others, or just living my life, it shows up all the time, George. It's just part of me. And what's interesting is there was a big shift. I go to Burning Man every year, and it's not for the sex, drugs, and rock and roll. It's because there you can do, be anyone you want to be. And what I am there is this wizard to do changes for people. And I tell people, don't tell anyone for years. Don't tell anyone I'm here. If you see me in a documentary, don't say, oh, that's Jeffrey Smith. I met him in Burning Man. Just keep it secret. And then I can do this for you. And I'd run these workshops year after year and have these amazing changes. But when I came out of Burning Man, it was like the Clark Kent suit went on. When I, in the releasing the book, Claiming Your Magic, yesterday, I'm like, the glasses are off, the suit is gone, I'm just the quantum guy now. And it's really a big shift for me. And I want to say, like I said in the beginning, George, you were there when I launched the book, Seeds of Deception. It became the world's best-selling book on GMOs. It's launched me all over the world as the leading spokesperson in the world on the health dangers. And you're here today, the day after I launched the book, and it's a whole new thing. It's like I'm starting a new life right now, and thank you for supporting that.
1: What has been the strangest, and you're welcome, what has been the strangest aspect of this gift that you have?
0: You know, sometimes I can just download something and an entire room will get it. Or I can, like, there was a guy that had deep, another example, a guy had a deep level of quantum. I had been working with him, and he was just settled in the quantum. And I realized he's not aware of the upper worlds, the celestial worlds. And I said, let me take your hand. And I brought him on, I call it the cosmic tour guide, and I talk about that in the book. And I brought him up through these levels and brought him back down, and he said, is that always there? And then I said, we're going to do it again. This time you drive. And then he learned how to go up into these levels and come back down. So what's interesting is we're not just this body. We're not just this hard body. We have a subtle body, but we're also connected above our heads. There's chakras or energy centers above our head and below our bodies. So what's strange, George, is compared to what people normally see through the eyes, everything. You know, I'll run into someone and they'll have like some kind of subtle dagger in their body. I don't know where it is, how it is, what happened. Or one time someone was completely off balance all of her life, couldn't drive. I put my fingers on her forehead and it was like a reverse explosion. All of a sudden, she just got back the ability to anchor herself in time and space, and everything changed for her. She learned to drive, etc., etc. And that's also in the book, Claiming Your Magic.
1: Would you call yourself a healer, Jeffrey?
0: I call myself a healer, a quantum magician, etc. But it's more than just healing what's wrong. It's actually helping to accelerate personal development in so many ways. And it's also teaching others to do the same, which is the most important piece.
1: We'll come back in a moment and take phone calls with Jeffrey Smith right here on Coast to Coast AM as we talk about claiming your magic, how to use your quantum consciousness for stunning transformations at astonishing speed, and to usher in the highest version of yourself.
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8: Request turned down. I'm Sue Guzman, Fox News. The U.S. Supreme Court has rejected President Trump's restrictions on mail-in balloting. More from Fox's Grinnell Scott.
9: The decision allows mail-in voting nationwide to continue as the midterms approach. Ballots cast by mail have become common for Americans, with nearly a third of the country taking advantage of the option. Justice Samuel Alito wrote in his dissenting opinion the court's denial was incorrect because some of the plaintiffs lacked standing. Justice Brett Kavanaugh, a Trump appointee, sided with the majority but added a final decision could fall within the authority of the Postal Service. Democratic attorneys general and voting rights groups challenged the Trump administration's proposal. A lower court issued a temporary injunction in agreement. Grinnell Scott, Fox News.
8: President Trump taking to social media Monday night, vowing to get the $5,000 for every U.S. adult should Republicans win the House and Senate in November. After a 3-month-long absence, Republican Mitch McConnell returned to the Senate after leaving in June. That's when he was hospitalized after a fall in his home.
10: There is intense interest since McConnell has been absent since mid-June. He fell, was in the hospital, and suffered from pneumonia. It's believed that the Senate could need McConnell's vote to advance the farm bill or maybe help with votes regulating cryptocurrency and college sports.
8: Fox's Chad Pergram, the 84-year-old McConnell arrived in a wheelchair to cast a vote Monday night on a federal appeals court nominee. In today's primary election in Delaware, the last state primary before the November midterms, Delaware voters will decide 33 contested primary races. One of them, Democrat Senator Chris Coons, who's seeking a third full term. He's fending off a primary challenge from 3 other Democrats, one of them a former Republican, midterms slated for November 3rd. 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
12: Ooh, that's needed right now.
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8: President Trump is strongly pushing back against recent fears about the dangers of artificial intelligence. More from Fox's Christina Coleman.
14: Writing in part on True Social, quote, concerning AI, when in the history of business did anyone see the leaders of an industry call for regulation that, if strongly implemented, will drive them into oblivion and bankruptcy? AI taking over the world, destroying humanity and all other things bad is a hoax. No different from Russia, Russia, Russia. He also addressed this topic during his visit in Ireland.
15: We're leading China in AI. We're the most sophisticated country in the world. And frankly, I want to keep it that way.
14: This, as Anthropic's co-founder calls for safeguards against an AI takeover.
8: The president also rejecting the idea that AI could pose a threat to humanity. Close ally of ousted Venezuelan dictator Nicolas Maduro expected to plead guilty in a federal court today. Fox's Tom Rigotti with details.
16: Alex Saab is a Colombian-born businessman with extensive ties to Maduro. Acting President Delcy Rodriguez deported Saab in May in response to pressure from the Trump administration, which has pursued him going back to the president's first term. They refer to Saab as Maduro's bagman. He was charged and arrested by U.S. authorities in 2019, but former President Joe Biden pardoned Saab in 2023 in exchange for the release of several Americans imprisoned in Venezuela. Saab is now charged with money laundering. Federal prosecutors accuse him in a scheme to bribe officials to win lucrative contracts to import food into Venezuela. Tom Rigotti, Fox News.
8: And the Federal Reserve kicking off a two-day policy meeting beginning today. It is widely expected to vote in favor of a quarter percentage point rate hike. And Widow's Bay breaking a record at the 2026 Emmy Awards. 14 wins, including comedy series, best comedy series, and 3 acting wins. Pitt winning best drama, the show featuring a tribute to the late Dolly Parton. I'm Sue Guzman. This is Fox.
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1: We'll take your calls this hour with Jeffrey Smith as we talk about these incredible abilities of claiming your magic right here on Coast to Coast AM. 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
1: And welcome back. George Norrie along with Jeffrey Smith as we talk about his ability of claiming your magic, how to use quantum consciousness for stunning transformation. And you may know Jeffrey as the GMO expert, but he's talking about something totally different tonight. Jeffrey, how important is positive thinking to make this work?
6: Not at all. Positive thinking is not part of the engine here, because it's like when I teach people how to access the quantum, it's not about the individual mind doing it and trying. It's like doing less and accomplishing more, allowing a settling down of consciousness so that the quantum engages. So there's ways that we can teach more fulfillment of desires, which isn't positive thinking and trying to say things over and over again. There's a way that you can sort of partner with the quantum, partner with the universe.

0: to gain more fulfillment of desires, but it's not the same thing as positive thinking and trying always to be positive.
1: How important is the meditation part of this?
0: It's not required at all to do the quantum magic work. I'm not teaching meditation in the book. I practiced for nearly 50,000 hours over 50 years, and that kind of unwound the or awoke these things in me. But fortunately, you don't have to spend, you know, nearly 50,000 hours in meditation or any time. And I know this because I've been teaching people who don't meditate, and they are able to access the quantum right away. In fact, I personally think, George, that there's a raising of collective consciousness going on right now, and that one of the symptoms or side effects of that is that people now have more access, more natural access to this field of consciousness. And so I think that this is very timely, because I think if I tried to do this 50 years ago, even if I had the ability, it would fall flat, because I don't think it was so lively and available in human consciousness at the time.
1: Did anybody else in your family have these abilities, Jeffrey?
0: My brother has some abilities like this. He can scan and see what's going on, but his approach is very different than mine. And so, like, he can look at someone and sort of see where someone is present in their body and the blocks, etc. So there's something that travels in the family. But I go in there and hold the quantum there so that it releases the block, which is different than his methods.
1: What has this done for your intuition?
0: You know, the intuition is amazing. I actually distinguish between intuition and knowing. Intuition is like you sort of think about something, you get an answer, and then you come back to your regular mind, and then you go, oh yeah, I got that. For knowing, it's like it's available in real time. As you're speaking, you're getting clarity. So if I'm working with someone, I can see clearly what's going on and speak from that more quantum knowing level. And so as I do it more and more, it starts to permeate all aspects of my life, and my knowing is greater in other areas. I think we all have areas where we have more superpowers, and that's where we access source with greater bandwidth. But when we practice that, then that bandwidth grows and expresses in more areas of our lives.
1: If someone lives their life without these abilities, what happens?
0: Life goes on. It's not an urgent thing. But it's like adding magic. It's like I can tell the people that come to my courses, they'll take reprogramming subconscious patterns. And they're maybe working for years on sabotaging issues. Now they learn a technique that breaks out of that. So if they didn't have it, they may still be working on in that sabotaging situation, where decisions made when they were in trauma, when they were kids, are now sabotaging what they want consciously, because it's hidden deep in the subconscious. In quantum magic, you can actually access and rewrite those programs. And I could see in real time, within a minute or two, a complete change in the subtle body as that part says yes to the new programs. And things change, and emotions release, and subtle body energies flow, and the person comes out with a new experience. So it's like business as usual, or some kind of magic input that can make, as I say in the subtitle, stunning transformations at astonishing speed. And that's why I had to do the neurofeedback, because it's so much, it's so easy to be skeptical when someone says that. So I had to show that in 5 minutes and 5 seconds, I was able to upgrade brain functioning in ways that neurofeedback training for months was unable to do for most people. So it does have some third-party validation there.
1: What would you say is the most miraculous thing you've been able to do with this?
0: You know, there's miraculous and then there's touching. I want to start with the touching. I was talking with an 80-year-old woman. And she had been molested 35 years earlier. And ever since, there was a part of her on guard. She felt distanced from people. She felt anxiety. And that was her everyday every moment experience. I spent 30 minutes with her. We released that, and she told me in texts almost every day, her entire experience was different. She was experiencing joy, fulfillment, openness, connection. She had spent 35 years reacting to this trauma, and in 30 minutes, it was gone, and her life was different. So that's an example of a dramatic change that was deeply moving. When I was writing that for the book, I started crying just because it was so moving. But I think, you know, things like the ability to transmit. I remember someone was, and this is in the book too, and I did an ex-wifercism. I took someone's ex-wife energy out of his system. He felt completely different. His relationship with his ex-wife totally changed. But what I wanted to get in is I had this friend who had just gone through a breakup, and she was really caught in it. And I said, you know, I have the ability to be kind of detached from things, and it might help you. Can I transmit it to you? And when I transmitted it to her, I watched it come in, and she started describing exactly what I was seeing. It was coming into her head, and as soon as it landed, she goes, oh my God, my consciousness is completely different. I can experience two different points of views at the same time. I didn't know that was going to happen with this, but the ability to transmit that and to change your experience of consciousness in a second was stunning. I mean, I get amazed at this stuff, and I do things all the time that I've never done before because I get in my intuition and my repurposed imagination, I get the image of what to do, and then I do things that I've never done before, and lo and behold, it works.
1: Let's go to the phones. International line, Shane is with us in Victoria, Australia. Welcome to the show. Hi, Shane.
2: Yeah, always my pleasure, George. Love your program, mate. And
1: thank you, sir.
2: What a great president you would have made, mate, but we won't go into that. Jeffrey, love your work, mate. I work in generational social psychological conditioning through a modern Pavlovian understanding with addictions for too many decades now. I will follow up your work and your advice in regards to it because I work with a lot of serious problems. And the question I'd just like to ask you to keep it simple, I do look at generational conditioning of certain problems and the electromagnetic frequencies and electromagnetic radiation technologies, and I work with a couple hundred good scientists, is totally unsafe and it's actually got a very serious physiological and subconscious effect. What's your perspective on that, Jeffrey?
0: Well, I don't know that particular thing in terms of electromagnetic, but I do work generationally. And I find that people can inherit a certain set of patterns, trauma patterns, sabotage patterns, etc., which I can sometimes release from the person and even generationally. There was one person I was working with, and I had been doing a workshop for 2 or 3 hours, and he was one of the last people. And he said, you know, I do all these techniques, and they're good techniques, but I'm still anxious and nervous and worried, and my parents are Holocaust survivors. And as he said that, it was almost like the soundtrack changed. My intuition went ding, and I looked at his system, and I saw he didn't just inherit. He actually had an agreement to process the stuff from more than his parents, but from Holocaust survivors. And I was watching this kind of channel go into him, and I thought, no wonder you're not getting through this anxiety and worry. You're trying to empty the bathtub while you're filling it with other people's stuff. And so this is kind of answer to question to George, like some of the strangest stuff that I've come across. So I said, what I can do for you is I can shut that faucet off and I can bless those people with quantum presence and give them what you've been wanting to give them and shut it off so that you don't have to be filling your bathtub as you're draining it. And I did that and I said, and then I got this sort of message from his system. And the message was, don't clear him now. He needs to know that the techniques he's using are effective. And if I just get rid of his anxiety, he'll never know that it actually works. And so I disappointed him because he had seen all these major transformations in people for the last 2 or 3 hours. And I said, I can't, if I get this message, I can't work with you because I'm getting your whole higher self or your system says, don't do it. And I met him 2 months later and he looked at me and said, it totally worked. He had completely gotten rid of his anxiety and his rid of his worry on his own because he was no longer taking it generationally. So my answer, Shane, is I see two types of generation stuff. Very rarely I see someone in this kind of being a human washing machine. More often I feel like someone receives it, and sometimes the way I deal with that is like they did with the ex-wifercism. I need to remove that from their system. They need to reclaim it. So it sometimes has, I very often when I work, Shane, have people, they need to make decisions in order for things to go. I can hold the quantum there for all day, but they need to make a decision, and then all of a sudden the system will take it. And that's sometimes how I deal with the generational effects. I don't know if that relates to the specific electromagnetic transformations or transmissions you're talking about, because that's not what I know about.
1: Thank you, Shane. Diane in Silicon Valley, California. Hi, Diane.
3: Hi. Hi, guys.
1: Hi there.
3: I had a question for you, Jeffrey. You were talking about blockages that we have on things. Just recently, as getting older, I remember I do have blockages. I could recognize a few as a kid, like I don't want to be like that girl because she's mean and nasty, that kind of thing. I don't want to be like type of thing. So are there other, I know there's other blockages that I must have built up, things like that, that I want to do this or don't want to do that. How can I find those blockages that I'm not aware of anymore, or how do I release them? I know there's probably a lot of them from being younger that you don't realize that are holding you back, and I think I probably have a lot of those.
0: Well, it's a great question, Diane, and it actually is part of the early chapter in Claiming Your Magic, when I teach a foundational technique called quantum bracketing. It's very simple. And what happens is a lot of those blockages are in our subtle body. So something bad happens and we make some judgments about things are not safe, and we make some decisions to not act certain ways. We can create whole personality types. We can create blocks in our subtle body. Our breath changes. Our posture can change. It can result in disease and other things like that. So what I do is I can go into the subtle body and apply the quantum there, and it starts to change. It starts to heal. It starts densities to do a dissolving, etc. So in the section in the book in Claiming Your Magic on quantum bracketing, the way I teach it is I say, okay, and I just taught this yesterday, in fact, to a group. I said, think of something that's irritating. Don't do trauma right now. We're just learning a technique, just something that's irritating, and find it in your body, how you react, where the emotion is, if it has a size or a shape, etc. And that's a way that they cue into their body. Not everyone has the ability to do that, but about, 90% of the people can find something like that in their body. Then I teach them, if they just think of it, if they just hold that in their awareness, there might be some light, relief. But then I teach them how to switch to quantum bracketing to go to a more expanded state, and they then watch that area start to change, things to dissolve, emotions can release. And because I can see into others, I can watch someone do quantum bracketing, and I can, usually I don't have to tweak them at all. They just read the instructions and they do it. But the moment they get from that, in that vicinity of the quantum, there's a dramatic activity that occurs where there's changes in purification of those blocks. So it's very quick. You'll get it right away in the book. And I also have a short course if you want to have me walk you through it. But the book should be sufficient. But on the website, claimingyourmagic.com, there's also a short course of how to do quantum bracketing and how to perceive in the subtle world the things that I'm talking about.
1: Let's go to Billy in Glendale, California. Hi, Billy.
4: Hey, George, brother, Jeffrey, brother. It's good to talk to you both. Jeffrey, brother, I have a question regarding becoming your highest version and possibly a piggyback question for that. My question is, when becoming the highest version of yourself is it possible that can actually put you in a better timeline where you have a better past, present, future, and set of circumstances?
0: You know, it's an interesting question, and I haven't studied timelines. I remember I was doing a technique, which I don't teach in the book, where there's this instant shift. And I did it to someone with someone who was very, very awake. And I said, what's different? He goes, I'm still here, but it feels like it's a different timeline. So that's about the only time I've used those words, timeline. So in terms of changing the past, in the section on the basement, you know, reprogramming, I have a technique called rescripting the past. But it goes back and it restructures it, like you go back in time before the thing that happened that was bad, and you prepare your system, and then you move through that trauma, but it doesn't affect you, and then you have that influence move through your life. It's very specific. I don't need to teach it right now. But it changes the impact of the past as if it were different. Whether it changes an actual timeline, I don't know. But there's another thing, Billy, and that is there's an acceleration of time that is possible. And that's also taught in the book, Quantum Bracketing for Acceleration. So people talk about, I have an inner child and my inner child is unhappy. Well, in using subtle perception, I can see the child. I can talk to the child. And one of the techniques that I teach is how to apply the quantum to accelerate the age of that child. And you can watch that 3-year-old, 4-year-old, etc., get older and older and go through transformations in a minute or two or three. So in terms, it's like, how is that possible? It's only possible when dealing with the quantum, because the quantum is prior to space-time. It doesn't work in Newtonian physics. In fact, Bruce Lipton, who's a New York Times best-selling author of Biology of Belief and Beyond Darwin, he wrote the foreword to my book and said that none of what I do can be explained by Newton, but by quantum, it can be explained.
1: And Bruce has been a regular guest on our show, Jeffrey, as you know.
0: Bruce is a dear friend, and he was very excited to watch the work that I was doing with people in a workshop.
1: Good for you. We're going to come back and take final calls with Jeffrey Smith right here on Coast to Coast AM as we talk about his work, Claiming Your Magic. We'll be back.
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3: Fox News, I'm Ted Lindner. The U.S. Supreme Court rejecting President Trump's desired restrictions on mail-in ballots.
4: The decision allows mail-in voting nationwide to continue as the midterms approach. Justice Samuel Alito wrote in his dissenting opinion the court's denial was incorrect because some of the plaintiffs lacked standing.
3: Fox's Grinnell Scott. Minnesota Democratic Congresswoman Ilhan Omar now under criminal investigation by the Trump administration. Fox's Jillian Turner.
5: Omar married Ahmed Noor Saeed Elmi in 2009. Republicans have long claimed he is her brother, and she married him as part of an immigration scheme, though she has never been formally charged.
3: Omar denies the accusation and says President Trump is obsessed with her. Kentucky Republican Senator Mitch McConnell returned to the U.S. Senate Monday following a serious fall, a bout with pneumonia, and a three-month absence. 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
1: 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And then later on, Regan Forston joins us to talk about the afterlife on Coast to Coast. And we'll be back with final calls with Jeffrey Smith as well as we talk about consciousness and magic. 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
3: And welcome back, George Norrie, our final segment with Jeffrey Smith and your calls. Jeffrey, did anybody teach you these techniques, or did you self-taught?
4: They sort of just came to me, and once I had them, I was able to refine them because I can see what's going on inside myself or other people with this subtle perception. But I, you know, I have great teachers and the people that I meet because everyone brings something to it. So, but I didn't import it from another system. In fact, when I was writing my book, I decided not to read any other self-development or healing book at all because I only wanted to put out a system that came to me. And then now that the book is out, I can look and compare, but I wanted to make sure that I was getting what was coming to me and my own experience.
3: And you did a good job doing that, Jeff.
4: Thank you, George.
3: West of the Rockies, Thomas with us in Thousand Oaks, California. Hi, Tom. Go ahead.
5: Hello, George. Thank you for taking my call.
3: Sure thing,
5: Thomas.
3: First-time
5: caller, long-time listener.
3: Thank you.
5: Thank you, Jeffrey, for writing the book. I just bought it on Amazon.
4: Beautiful. Thank you.
5: And I was excited to read it, thinking for myself. Then I realized that my wife had a stroke last year and has some minor speech difficulties, but mostly her short-term memory is not active. And I thought, will these techniques help her to get well?
4: I don't know, Thomas. These days, I don't put myself out to do physical disease healing. The work that I do is subtle body. You can call it spiritual. You can call it awakening. But oftentimes, when we work with the subtle, things change on the physical because the physical is often an expression of the subtle. So I don't know if it's going to have a positive impact on your wife's speaking issue, but it's certainly worth trying. I mean, I can recall different examples of where this work has helped people's physical stuff, but I don't lead with that because that's not what I'm really presenting. So I would be very interested if you try it now that you have the book coming and it works, let me know. Just send, you know, go to claimingyourmagic.com and let me know if there's a, it would be great to know that that's the case.
3: And Thomas, tomorrow night with pharmacist Ben Fuchs on the program, try to call us and he can give you some suggestions and tips on some supplementation that could help your wife. That's important. You got to stay healthy, Jeffrey, don't you?
4: Oh, absolutely. And that's, I spent a lot of time talking about that, George.
3: Yes, you do. Mayette's with us in the state of New York. Hi, Mayette.
6: Yes, thank you so much, George. I tell you, you're like a soothing balm to the soul with the programs that you bring to the beloved Coast audience. But,
3: thank
6: Jeffrey,
3: you.
6: I want to reference, I have a bit of a multi-part question. I'll try to make it brief. First of all, I'd like to reference three people who you're making me think of in terms of authors. One is Florence Scovel Shin. Going back to the Art Bell days, she also talked about her. She was a metaphysician and healer, and I think you're on the right path for sure. And she gave an example of a woman who claimed she had eaten some bad oysters. And Florence was able to say, Ms. Shin was able to say, S-H-I-N-N, that no, it's not a bad food. You're dealing with lack of forgiveness, okay? Then a book from back in college days,

0: and your healing, do they understand about fully about how their physical problems, their mental problems, caused from their emotions, their anger, and the unprocessed or unconscious, subconscious program part of themselves? And lastly, this earlier I was reading Mitch Horowitz's book, Esoterica, Formulas Against the False Self. And he used a term that gave me, and I'm still having some pause, philosophical materialism. I'm just beginning the book. So the question is, when brother is against brother, sister against sister, families are fighting, we live in strange times. It's like World War III among a nation, and globally, like in Germany, the alternatives for Germany, they are Nazi curious. And so they're doing something that we know was very, very wicked. So my question is, do you have some formula? You know, I'm not putting it all on your shoulders, but how do we deal with the larger problem of humanity's inhumanity to each other? And I listen over the air. George usually helps me with sorting out the questions that I have.
1: I got it, Maya. Those are great questions. Okay, I'm going to jump right in. So the person with Florence Scovel Chin, you mentioned that it's not the problem with eating, it was lack of forgiveness. Sometimes the people that I work with, it comes up where a physical problem, for example, shows up as something deeper, psychological, emotional. I was working at a healing center 30 years ago, when I was public, before I was a GMO activist. And this woman came in and wanted to work on something. And I just looked and I said, "What's going on in your throat?" And she goes, "Oh yeah, I had my thyroid removed. It's fine now." And I said, "No." And my intuition was, that's where we're working today. And when we went in there, we discovered she was holding resentment of her ex-husband. And so the conclusion that we came to was that's where she holds the resentment, and that was probably how she got the cancer, which caused the removal of the thyroid. So that was an example of knowing, and that's in the book, and I describe how in some cases, Myatt, there's a clear link between physical issues and subconscious programs and emotions. But in a lot of the techniques that we use, you don't have to know the story. It's like, you know, a lot of times in talk therapy, you got to deal with it and relate to it, or in when you have a part therapy, you got to make friends with it over a long time. That's not generally required in quantum magic. In fact, people that are used to that may get caught, and I said, no, just apply the technique, and then poof, things can change. And they didn't know it was their mother or their father or some school teacher or some issue that caused the problem, because it's gone. So sometimes it's clear and sometimes not, but it's not necessary. And then in terms of dealing with the larger problem, I love that you asked that question. You see, I grew up doing transcendental meditation in the TM City program, and their scientists published maybe 100 different studies showing that the practice in one place can influence a society as a whole, depending on which technique and how many people. And I write about this in the book, Claiming Your Magic, how this one particular study showed that 7 meditation assemblies, ranging up to 7,000 people, were either close enough or large enough to have a predicted result on the Lebanese conflict that was lasting for about 850 days. 93 of those days, there was these meditations happening. And during that time, there was a dramatic decrease in deaths, in war intensity, a dramatic increase in positivity. Now, they weren't putting their attention on Lebanon. It was just a generalized positive influence on collective consciousness. Now, I'm going to say something that for those who are scientists are going to blow their mind. If you're not, you can just ignore it. The probability that this would happen by

0: chance was 1 in 10 billion billion. It was the most statistically significant social science research in the history of science. And it showed there was definitely an influence of these meditators on the collective consciousness. Now, I don't teach that meditation, but I teach techniques to get to that same level from the waking state. So my belief, Mayat, is that what I'm doing is helping that human quantum interface, not just with the people I teach, but generally, that there's a spreading out in collective consciousness, and that's so needed right now. In fact, there's an urgency with the way technology is and the way that we're looming against all these particular things. We need to turn the dial up on coherence, on clarity, on alignment for human consciousness. And that is ultimately where I'm going with the book. And I don't lead with it because people don't usually invest in time and space to help humanity. But by the end of the book, it'll become clear, like, oh yeah, I'm also doing something for humanity when I do this work for myself. And it makes sense from a physics standpoint and from a consciousness standpoint.
1: Let's go to Andy in Carson, California. Andy, go for it.
2: Hi, George. George, you're a great patriot. Thanks for all you're doing to help protect America from the future conflicts that we are surely going to engage in with other superpowers. Yes, Jeffrey, I have a quick question for you, sir. I have the deepest respect for you because of the great work you've done with the GMOs and waking up America on the threat from the big corporation that we are very well aware of what they're trying to do.
0: Thank
2: you. So I have my question to you is, would you mind if I asked you a very a personal question regarding your abilities?
0: Try it. I'll let you know. You can ask. Maybe I'll share. Okay. Maybe I won't.
2: Okay, that's a great answer. I saw a video several years ago. I told your screener. And in the video, I saw you, sir, meditating and levitating.
0: Yeah.
2: Was that really you?
0: Yes, it was me, and it wasn't. It was a technique. Remember I mentioned in meditation, it can affect collective consciousness? Mm-hmm. What they were doing is TM and the advanced TM City program, and one of those techniques is a levitation technique, but when you look at it, it looks more like hopping. But when you look at the brain waves during that technique, it is incredibly coherent, more coherent than anything they've tested in other techniques. And that is it teaches you how to operate, how to think from that quantum level. And that's what has the greatest impact on the collective consciousness that I was just talking about. So that in the nearly 50,000 hours of meditation practices that I have done over 50 years, that's the one I did the most of. And again, it's not like sitting in the air and levitating. It's more like hopping, but it was training me to access and think from that quantum level so that I was able to then access it, not just during meditation, but during waking state. And then I learned all of these other techniques, how to access and use it from waking state. So the levitation thing is real. It's not really floating in the air, but the influence on the mind, the influence on the brainwaves, and the influence on the collective is extraordinary.
1: Jeffrey, give out your website for folks and how they can get a hold of you.
0: ClaimingYourMagic.com. And I've got this little place called Amazon where you can buy the audiobook, which I read myself, the ebook, the paperback, the hardcover's coming soon. And so I would love for people who on coast, because I have a close, I mean, I think I've been on your show more than 50 times. I have a very close feeling with the people on coast. Let me know how it works for you.
1: You're great. That's Jeffrey Smith, who normally talks about GMOs. Not tonight. For Dan Galante, Gina Salvati, Tom Danheiser, Sue Trikas, Lex Lonehood, Sean Latasur, Alec Fernandez, Tim Banal, Mary Berry, George Knapp, and Richard Serrett, I'm George Norrie, somewhere out there on Coast to Coast AM. We'll see you on our next edition. Until then, be safe, everyone.

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6: The High Court rules on voting. I'm Ted Lindner, Fox News. The Supreme Court Monday rejecting President Trump's mail-in ballot restrictions for now, capping a wave of last-minute legal action heading into the midterm elections, now less than 2 months away. The court allowing states to continue sending out mail-in ballots under the same systems they've used since 2020, since COVID. The Trump White House had asked the court to clear the way for restrictions before the pivotal November contests for control of Congress. The case has major implications because nearly one-third of the country now votes by mail. The president strongly pushing back against recent fears about an artificial intelligence takeover. Fox's Christina Coleman explains what the president said.
7: Writing in part on Truth Social, quote, concerning AI, when in the history of business did anyone see the leaders of an industry call for regulation that, if strongly implemented, will drive them into oblivion and bankruptcy? AI taking over the world, destroying humanity and all other things bad is a hoax. No different from Russia, Russia, Russia. He also addressed this topic during his visit in Ireland.
8: We're leading China in AI. We're the most sophisticated country in the world. And frankly, I want to keep it that way.
7: This, as Anthropic's co-founder calls for safeguards against an AI takeover.
6: President Trump has also rejected the idea that AI could pose as a threat to humanity. After a three-month absence following a serious fall and a bout with pneumonia, Republican Kentucky Senator Mitch McConnell making his return to Capitol Hill.
9: I wasn't sure how many of you would be here today. I'm glad to see you. Time to get back to work. Finish your job for this Congress.
6: In today's primary election in Delaware, the last state primary before the November midterms, Delaware voters will decide 33 contested primary races. Just one of them, Democrat Senator Chris Coons, was looking for a third full term. America's listening to Fox News.
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6: The Trump administration dealing a legal blow by a federal judge in Boston over foreign visas. U.S. District Judge F. Dennis Saylor blocking a new rule that limits how long foreign students and journalists can stay in the country without applying for extensions. Unions and advocacy groups filing suit against DHS's rule that was set to take effect today. Reno, Nevada taking the next steps to increase its water supply by recycling wastewater. Fox's Sue Guzman with more.
12: Officials are hoping that by the early 2030s, water that once went down a drain in North Valleys could be flowing back out of a kitchen tap. The city has broken ground on Nevada's first ever wastewater to drinking water plant in Reno. The goal is to take 2 million gallons of wastewater and make it drinkable for residents in Reno and Truckee Meadows. The treatment plant uses a combination of advanced purification using activated carbon and high-intensity ultraviolet light to kill or inactivate viruses or parasites before putting it into an underground aquifer. Officials say this will be helpful when they're unable to use purified river water for drinking. Sue Guzman, Fox News.
6: Vice President J.D. Vance announcing new efforts in Kansas City, Missouri on Monday to crack down on fraud tied to COVID-19 small business loans.
13: We are going to suspend 870,000 people permanently, people who defrauded the government over the last couple of years, the last couple of decades. We're going to make it impossible for them to get loans from the federal government.
6: Now, the Trump administration has focused its fraud investigations on government aid programs that expanded during the pandemic. Democrats have pushed back against the Trump administration's fraud crackdown and have accused the administration of finding excuses to slash federal funding to Democrat-led states. Stock futures at this hour, Dow futures down over 300 points. I'm Ted Lindner. This is Fox News.
14: Hey, what are we doing about Black Week this year?
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17: This is America in the Morning from Westwood One. Good morning, I'm John Trout. It's Tuesday, September 15th, 2026. Here's what's coming up on America in the Morning.
18: A new order freezing President Trump's attempt to limit mail voting for the midterm elections. Mike Hemp in Washington.
19: Energy prices continue to rise as the war in Iran rages on and Houthi rebels continue to strike energy targets in Saudi Arabia. I'm John Stolness in Washington.
20: President Trump downplaying any need to check the development of artificial intelligence.
21: Because whoever wins, AI wins.
20: I'm Julie Walker.
22: President Trump responding to allegations that a Russian oligarch paid for his son's wedding. I'm Clayton Neville.
0: The Environmental Protection Agency is repealing rules that limit greenhouse gas emissions from fossil fuel power plants. Jennifer King, Washington.
17: Mitch McConnell returns to Capitol Hill and votes for the first time since June. And Wall Street hoping for a rebound today. All ahead on America in the Morning. It's 7 after. Within hours after a second federal judge ruled against President Trump's mail ballot order, the U.S. Supreme Court weighed in, rejecting the Trump administration request to lift the judicial block on his order to extremely limit mail-in ballots. Correspondent Mike Hempen reports that prior to the high court's decision, Attorney General Todd Blanche, speaking with CBS News, believes that there is fraud in the mail-in ballot system that the executive branch must be able to examine.
1: The potential for fraud is greater than in-person voting with ID. Okay, so there can be no dispute that
3: what is the evidence for that?
1: Well, it's common sense. I mean, first of all, there's documented proof of in multiple places, red and blue states, of envelopes coming in that clearly were not from somebody who should be who was authorized to use mail-in voting. Different states have different rules on when mail-in voting is allowed. So every state, every auditor in every single state has uncovered evidence of mail-in voting where there was potential fraud.
23: Election officials say they could not implement the new requirements before November. U.S. District Judge Carl Nichols was nominated by Trump and earlier declined to freeze the president's executive order, saying at the time it was premature. In issuing a preliminary injunction late Sunday, Nichols wrote that now it's clear many people would lose their ability to vote if it goes into effect. Mike Hempen, Washington.
17: Justice Samuel Alito took aim at his Supreme Court colleagues in his lengthy dissent, writing that they were in part to blame for both the time and concerns about implementing the new rules so close to the elections because of how the justices initially handled the case over the summer. New attacks by Iran-backed Houthi rebels from Yemen against energy targets in Saudi Arabia are having an impact on global energy prices, increasing the price for gas and diesel in the U.S. John Stolness reports from Washington. The Pentagon's inspector general released a report saying that the Pentagon acknowledged that the war in Iran has resulted in munitions shortfalls, and Iran's Supreme National Security Council said that it won't negotiate with the U.S. until all of the Iranian conditions are met, contradicting the president's claim that Iran is desperate for a deal.
19: The Houthis launched a new wave of attacks on Saudi Arabia, with Reuters reporting rebels are digging into positions along the west coast of Yemen along the Red Sea. It comes as rebels on Monday fired dozens of missiles and drones at a military airbase in the south. They've also taken Param Island, located at the mouth of the Red Sea, and knocked Saudi Arabia's vital east-west oil pipeline offline last Thursday. Oil prices jumped to over $109 a barrel over the news, and analysts are concerned continued attacks would further choke the flow of oil and energy out of the Middle East. Vice President J.D. Vance says the White House is on top of the situation.
24: We've been in constant contact with the Emiratis, the Saudis, and others who are affected in the region. So it's something the United States administration is very much on top of. We've also been engaged in direct conversations with the Houthis themselves. So we actually feel like we are on top of the situation.
19: The White House refused a Saudi request to bomb Houthi troops, but U.S. CENTCOM Commander Admiral Brad Cooper did meet with the Saudi Crown Prince and Prime Minister on Monday. The situation in Saudi Arabia further exacerbates what's happening in the Strait of Hormuz, where traffic continues to be slower than prior to the Iran war. Energy Secretary Chris Wright said there are reasons to be optimistic.
25: We are today up to a 10 million barrel per day average of oil and oil products going on water through the strait. You will see that number grow in the coming weeks.
19: However, the cost of gas continues to skyrocket for American consumers, on average $4.31 a gallon, according to AAA, up 16 cents from just a week ago. And diesel hit another all-time high of $6.23 a gallon. It was $3.69 a year ago. Patrick DeHaan of the gas price tracking website Gas Buddy tells CNN there's no relief in sight.
26: We continue 6 months in to see fresh escalations back and forth, fresh refinery attacks on Russian oil facilities over the weekend, now pushing up diesel prices even more. So I don't know when the story is going to end, but certainly gives me chills that after 6 months, we are still here in the same boat.
19: Oman says a meeting planned for Monday with officials from Iran and others in the region to discuss future control of the strait was being postponed due to the violence. John Stolness, Washington.
17: 12 after. When we return on America in the Morning, Trump denounces AI warnings after these messages.
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6: America in the Morning continues. Stormy conditions in the plains and Midwest shift southward. Here's AccuWeather.com meteorologist LaTroy Thornton.
7: Yesterday brought a rather wet start to the new week for many, from the Dakotas into Minnesota and Iowa, as a strong area of low pressure continued to work its way eastward. For today, that part of the disturbance largely lifts into Canada, but its associated cold front trails well southward, and that will be the focus for shower and thunderstorm activity today from the Texas and Oklahoma panhandles north and east through much of Kansas, northern Missouri, and much of Iowa, and points to the east, including nearly all of Illinois and lower Michigan, even northwestern Ohio. However, with the center of the storm so far away to the north and east, this front won't be in a hurry to push eastward, and repeated rounds of downpours are expected to continue through Wednesday night within a zone from northern Kansas and southeastern Nebraska through southern Wisconsin and northern Indiana, even reaching the Detroit metro area, bringing localized flash flooding and locally severe thunderstorms. Outside of that area, look for monsoon thunderstorm activity to eventually become more potent and widespread across the Four Corners region, especially by the second half of this week, with spotty storms also extending from the Texas Gulf Coast through southern Mississippi, Alabama, and Georgia. More numerous downpours are likely over Florida. However, it's a generally nice day in store from New England into the Mid-Atlantic, with sunshine and rather low humidity for most, and some waking up to the coolest start to the day since early to mid-June, even some frost in northern parts of New York and New England. The humidity starts to build back into the Ohio Valley and interior south, while showers spread across mainly northern areas of the Pacific Northwest, but the rest of the West Coast looks dry. In Flint, Michigan, today brings clouds, a thunderstorm, and a high of 77. For Sacramento, California, it's looking sunny and nice instead, with a high of 90. That's the nation's weather. I'm AccuWeather.com meteorologist LaTroy Thornton.
6: America in the Morning continues 16 after now. President Trump is calling the danger warning by a group of artificial intelligence leaders a, quote, sick conspiracy. Correspondent Julie Walker reports President Trump is downplaying the need to check AI development, while House Speaker Mike Johnson believes there needs to be guardrails.
8: President Trump downplaying any need to check the development of artificial intelligence, posting Monday there is a sick conspiracy against AI and data centers, and saying Sunday he doesn't want America to give up its edge over China.
9: We're leading China in AI. We're the most sophisticated country in the world. And frankly, I want to keep it that way, because whoever wins AI wins. And we can put guardrails, we can do this and that, but I think you have a lot of negative forces that are bringing it up that shouldn't be bringing it up, and they're bringing up things that won't happen. But whoever wins with AI wins. You know, it's an expression that I came up with, and it's true.
8: On Meet the Press, House Speaker Mike Johnson said we need guardrails,
10: think we've got to have meaningful regulation that does not smother American innovation. Now, the how to solve that equation, no one knows yet. We're not going to rush in and pass a piece of legislation that would do harm to the country and put China as an edge. And so we've got to do this carefully. Of course, we'd vote on that tomorrow if we had the solution, and I'll call everybody into session any day. But we have to make sure we're doing it the right way.
8: Tech leaders at Anthropic, OpenAI, SpaceX, and others are calling for greater regulation to ensure safety. This comes after a former Anthropic researcher made a grave prediction that AI would kill us all by the end of the decade. Rogue AI models have been able to break free and conduct their own hacks.
10: I think the first step is to have a meeting of all the platform providers. I've talked to the president about this and others. I believe that's the next step. I think we need to do it quickly. And each of them, even those gentlemen that I've named, they all agree that that would be an efficacious thing. And so we're going to pull everybody together and make sure we do this in the right way. But it is a top priority for me and for the Congress.
8: I'm Julie Walker.
6: Senator Mitch McConnell returned to the Senate to vote on Monday for the first time in 3 months, looking noticeably more frail after he was hospitalized for a June fall in his home. Sitting in a wheelchair as he entered the Senate chamber, the Kentucky Republican briefly addressed reporters, smiling but speaking slower. McConnell entered a hospital on June 14th following the fall, and speculations regarding his health ran rampant through Congress and in his home state. The 84-year-old senator is in his final months of his 4 decades in office, where he holds the distinction of being the longest serving Senate leader. It's 19 after. Amazon suspends the cargo carrier whose plane careened off that Miami runway. That and business news next when America in the Morning continues after these messages.

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6: Austin, Texas-based Oracle is cutting more jobs at the company, spending billions to expand the data centers powering its AI business. That, according to KVUE-TV, reportedly employees were notified Monday by email or in person. It is not clear yet how many jobs were cut. The company's AI business is surging. In its quarterly earnings report last week, Oracle said it booked more than $30 billion in new AI cloud computing contracts in the quarter. Total revenue up 30% from a year ago. At Bank of America, investment banking fees will likely decline more than 10% in the third quarter from the year earlier period, while trading revenue will be roughly flat. That according to CEO Brian Moynihan. That compares to a second quarter in which the bank posted a 50% jump in investment banking fees and a 33% jump in trading revenue. Numbers reported by CNBC. Well, tomorrow will be a big day on Wall Street as investors await a decision on interest rates. It is widely believed that due to the high oil prices and inflation, that the Federal Reserve will have to raise interest rates, despite outrage from President Trump, who believes rates need to be lowered. Meanwhile, Wall Street comes off of a down day as the price of oil has moved past $100 a barrel, and concerns on the yield on the 10-year Treasury note rose above 5% Monday. The last time the yield on the 10th Treasury note was above 5%, the U.S. economy was dealing with pandemic aftershocks. This time, the main culprit is a war with no clear end in sight. The rise of the 10-year Treasury note is a vital driver of mortgage rates, which pushed past 7%, a main reason that for home sellers, it's a buyer's market. With more from Wall Street, here's Seth Soutell.
7: I'm Seth Soutell, and this is the AP Market Report. Artificial intelligence stocks slid worldwide after leaders of the industry called for a slowdown in developing the technology. Markets also got unsettled by another spike in the price of oil. Higher oil prices tend to get investors more worried about inflation. Oil prices gave back some of those gains, but not before they pushed the yield on the 10-year Treasury note briefly above 5% for the first time since 2023. The S&P 500 fell 0.5% Monday. The Dow slipped 152 points. That's about 0.3%. The Nasdaq Composite lost 0.6%. Brent crude rose 1% to settle at $105 a barrel. It got close to $110 a barrel in the morning. Seth Soutell, New York.
6: The cargo airline that flew the plane that ran off the end of the Miami runway over Labor Day weekend and killed five people lost one of its biggest customers when Amazon suspended its partnership with 21 Air. According to AP, it's not yet clear if the company will lose more business while the crash is being investigated. 24 after. Eyebrows raised over the idea that Donald Trump Jr.'s wedding may have been paid for by a Russian oligarch. That's after these messages.

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4: Welcome back. You're with America in the Morning. President Trump is responding to reports that a Russian oligarch paid for the lavish Bahamas wedding of his son, Donald Trump Jr. Correspondent Clayton Neville reports.
5: Donald Trump Jr. held his wedding back in May in the Bahamas. Recent reports suggest that Russian oligarch Umar Krimlev paid for a large portion of the bill for the events later that weekend. A ProPublica report says that Krimlev covered expenses including renting out a private island and paying for a fireworks show. Payments for the expenses allegedly came from an entity affiliated with the controversial International Boxing Association. Krimlev is the president of that group. But President Trump, who wasn't at the event, said that Krimlev paid for an after party for the wedding. He said in a statement, it's not a big deal. That statement continued, quote, I have no idea who Umar is, never heard of him, and he didn't pay for Don and Bettina's wedding, which took place at a totally different location on a different day from the wedding. That from President Trump. I'm Clayton Neville.
4: The EPA is putting an end to rules that limit greenhouse gases on coal and natural gas power plants. Details from correspondent Jennifer King.
6: The Environmental Protection Agency is repealing rules that limit greenhouse gas emissions from fossil fuel power plants. EPA officials say the change will save the industry more than $300 billion and allow utilities to make the best decisions for their ratepayers rather than be forced to close down plants. The announcement came as members of the Trump cabinet hosted a G20 ministerial meeting on energy abundance in Houston.
7: We're taking swift action to lower costs for consumers, cut red tape.
6: EPA Administrator Lee Zeldin.
7: So companies and communities can build durable infrastructure faster.
6: The rule changes are likely to face litigation. The Sierra Club says Zeldin is turning the EPA into a shield for polluting industries that are known to harm the environment and human health. Jennifer King, Washington.
4: America in the Morning for Tuesday, September 15th, 2026 is produced by Jeff McKay. I'm John Trout. This is Westwood One.
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10: Fox News, I'm Sue Guzman. The Supreme Court rejecting President Trump's bid to revive strict mail ballot rules before the midterm elections. The move allows states to continue sending out mail-in ballots using the same processes they've used for years. Yemen's Houthi rebels have seized 2 strategic islands in the southern Red Sea. It's a move that could strengthen their control over a key maritime shipping route. Meantime, repairs to a major Saudi pipeline that was damaged last week could take 3 to 5 weeks. And President Trump is brushing aside concerns regarding the safety and the rapid advancement of AI.
11: President Trump making it clear where he stands in the artificial intelligence race, posting AI taking over the world, destroying humanity and all other things bad.
10: Fox's Lucas Tomlinson reporting. 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
4: America in the Morning continues. Areas of the desert southwest will start to see streams of moisture. Here's AccuWeather.com meteorologist LaTroy Thornton.
21: Monsoon thunderstorm activity looks to pick up not only in the Four Corner states, but also into some adjacent areas through the middle of this week and even into the second half of the week as a flow of deep moisture rotates into the area around strong high pressure centered over the southeastern states. While the coverage and perhaps the intensity of these thunderstorms may not be quite as high today as it was yesterday, the period through Thursday is rather likely to feature more widespread daily monsoon thunderstorms from mainly eastern portions of Arizona and Utah through a large chunk of Colorado and New Mexico, also including far west Texas. While some of this rain will be beneficial for areas that have been relatively dry as of late, enough repeated downpours in the same place could still result in the risk for localized flash flooding, with gusty winds also creating the risk for blowing dust. Otherwise, an intensifying disturbance in the Pacific Northwest brings more widespread coverage of showers today from northwestern Oregon across much of Washington State and extending into northwestern Montana. While to the south and east of there, a cold front diving through the nation's center brings showers and thunderstorms from Kansas and southern Nebraska through southern Wisconsin, northern Indiana, and into lower Michigan. Areas from the Ohio Valley eastward through the Mid-Atlantic and northward through the Northeast have dry conditions in store for today instead, but the tail end of a largely offshore cold front still stuck near Florida brings thunderstorms at times, mainly over the Florida Peninsula, where it could be a rather wet afternoon, but there could be at least a spotty afternoon thunderstorm from southern South Carolina westward along the Gulf Coast states, even into southeastern Texas. That's the weather across America. I'm AccuWeather.com meteorologist LaTroy Thornton.
4: It's 23 till. You're with America in the Morning. Following the Hamas attacks on Israel October 7th, 2023, and Israel's declaration of war on Gaza, Columbia University became a lightning rod for anti-Israel protests, which included a large pro-Palestinian encampment on campus, daily protests, and attacks on Jewish students. A pro-Palestinian activist who spent months in ICE custody following the protests against Israel at the Ivy League school is suing Columbia University for what he calls the school's deliberate indifference to harassment of him and other fellow protesters. The story from correspondent Rich Johnson.
22: The protests against Israel laying waste to Gaza following Hamas's killing of about 1,200 Israelis and the capture of 251 hostages in October of 2023 consumed campuses from coast to coast, most notably at Columbia. At the center of that, grad student Mahmoud Khalil, who, along with some fellow protesters, is now suing Columbia.
23: Behind these walls was a rotten, institutionalized anti-Palestinian bigotry, entrenched in every department and pushed down from the Board of Trustees.
22: Khalil says the university was complicit in creating the harassment and intolerance toward Arab and Muslim students.
23: For over 2 years, we pleaded with Columbia. Columbia did not care. Our safety and well-being did not serve the ideological project its Board of Trustees was protecting.
22: That, he said, included calling on the NYPD to clear encampments on campus. This is the latest in a number of lawsuits by Khalil over his arrest and detention, most notably against the Trump administration, several cabinet members, Congress, the Heritage Foundation, and top Trump aide Stephen Miller. And Khalil himself is being sued by families of the Israelis taken hostage by Hamas. They accuse him and other Columbia protest organizers of acting as a propaganda arm for Hamas. And the U.S. is still trying to deport Khalil, a case that remains unresolved. I'm Rich Johnson.
4: Some American cities and states are joining forces in a lawsuit against President Trump's public charge immigration rule. Correspondent Clayton Neville reports the DHS claims the rule emphasizes a need for non-citizens to be self-sufficient.
0: The new federal public charge rule not only sweeps aside more than a century of established law, it is intentionally vague as a means of creating uncertainty and fear to isolate immigrant New Yorkers, to force them to make an impossible choice between meeting their own basic needs and continuing to live in the city that they love. Make no mistake, this is an undisguised effort to strip New Yorkers of the services they rely on.
5: New York City Mayor Zohran Mamdani is leading a coalition behind a lawsuit against the Trump administration over a new rule that would allow the federal government to deny green cards to immigrants using government-funded programs.
0: Immigrants are New Yorkers, and like I said once before, to get to any of us, you will have to get through all of us. That is why today we are confronting this injustice with the solidarity and action that it demands. New York City is leading a coalition of cities and counties, including Chicago, San Francisco, Seattle, Santa Clara County, and King County, to sue the federal government for the gross illegality of their new public charge rule and the irreparable damage that it will cause.
5: The mayor says the toll the new rule would take can't be overstated.
0: It is estimated that up to 4 million people from across the country could unenroll from their health care alone, including 1.8 million children.
5: New York Attorney General Letitia James points to what she calls similar legal action taken under the first Trump administration.
6: When the first Trump administration dramatically expanded the public charge rule, New York challenged it in court. We won. And we intend to win again.
5: The charges would impact immigrants using programs like Medicaid, public housing assistance, and SNAP. The rule set to take effect on Friday, and DHS says it's meant to ensure that immigrants are not dependent on taxpayer benefits. I'm Clayton Neville.
4: Vice President J.D. Vance travels to Kansas to campaign for a senator, but also announced a major Trump administration crackdown on fraud involving COVID-era government loans. Details from correspondent Joan Jones.
7: Speaking in Kansas City, Vance announced that hundreds of thousands of borrowers suspected of defrauding pandemic-era small business programs will never see another SBA loan again.
24: We are going to suspend 870,000 people permanently, people who defrauded the government over the last couple of years, the last couple of decades. We're going to make it impossible for them to get loans from the federal government.
7: The Small Business Administration says those borrowers are linked to an estimated $39 billion in suspected fraud across 45 states and territories. The cases involve programs created during the COVID era. SBA Administrator Kelly Loeffler says another $22 billion in suspected fraudulent loans was referred to the Treasury Department for collection. She says the Justice Department also announced charges and other enforcement actions against more than 160 defendants this summer involving about $245 million in intended losses.
25: We know who you are. We will claw back the money. And where warranted, we will refer you to law enforcement so that you can face the jail time that you deserve.
7: According to Vance, the message is simple. Those who stole from American taxpayers should not expect to receive more government money.
24: If you screwed the American taxpayer, the federal government is now going to say you're cut off, no more, you shouldn't be applying anymore, and if you do apply, you're no longer able to get those benefits.
7: For America in the Morning, I'm Joan Jones.
4: 17 till. Claims of mistreatment at Alligator Alcatraz. When America in the Morning continues after these messages.

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4: You won't see the engineer that slams the Nissan Rogue's door 13,920 times, or the corrosive chamber that simulates 15 years of life in

0: Ratliff with murder in the death of 29-year-old Tasha Fortune. The case has attracted widespread attention because of the manner of Fortune's death, recalling lynchings in the southern state, which had a tumultuous civil rights history. Police and prosecutors haven't given a suspected motive or said whether they think race played any role, but did admit that Ratliff had an association with Fortune, who was the mother to four children. Shifting gears, Apple has unveiled its first folding iPhone, and analysts are already questioning whether the category is big enough to matter. The new old tech guy, Chuck Palm, has that story.
1: Apple is finally releasing their folding iPhone. Every September, they announce the upcoming products in Cupertino, and they usually just come and go. But not this event. This is the first product announcement from their new CEO, John Ternus. They call it the new iPhone Duo. When it's closed, it's about the size and shape of your passport. When you open it up, there's a 7.6-inch screen that is basically a small iPad in your pocket. Starting price point, $1,990. This is what happens when you promote your chief of product design. Here's the part that I keep circling back to. There is no Face ID on this iPhone. The hardware doesn't fit, so Apple put a fingerprint reader back on the side button. That means this is the official return of Touch ID. Apple retired Touch ID in 2017 when it took the home button off the iPhone X and told everybody scanning your face was the future. 9 years later, they built a folding phone and went and pulled the fingerprint reader back out of their parts bin. You can tell that Apple is pitching this one for your work, not for your kids. They have officially demoed Zoom calls and two apps open side by side. That's an expense report, not a Christmas present. Samsung's been selling folding phones for a year, and the category never went anywhere. Apple is betting that you were waiting for them. Follow the new old tech guy on X, at Chuck Palm.
0: With Tuesday Morning Sports on America in the Morning, here's Robert Workman.
2: Baseball Monday, the White Sox used a six-run sixth inning to grind down the Guardians 7-3. Tristan Peters forced Cleveland starter Gavin Williams to throw him 18 pitches, fouling off 12 of them before drawing a walk and sending the ace to the showers. The bullpen then faced the deluge, capped by a Miguel Vargas home run. Chicago opens up a game-and-a-half lead in the AL Central. Dodgers are in the playoffs after beating the Reds 4-1. If that sounds familiar, this will be LA's 14th consecutive postseason appearance. Manager Dave Roberts.
3: You know, we expect many more victories. But again, we have a long way to go, but it is nice to acknowledge, you know, this great opportunity.
2: Seven scoreless innings from Tarek Skubal, long balls from Kyle Tucker and Teoscar Hernandez. Yankees topped the Twins 8-3 and clinched a playoff berth for the ninth time in 10 years and 61st all time. Aaron Judge hit his first dinger since May. Pete Crow Armstrong hit his 42nd homer of the season as the Cubs bounced the Braves 7-3, PCA, four hits and four RBI all told. Padres won their eighth straight, 8-7 over the Rockies. Big flies from Manny Machado and Fernando Tatis Jr. Diamondbacks got late power to nip the Marlins 8-7. Jordan Lawler hit a two-run shot in the eighth to make it close. Then Corbin Carroll won it with a game-ending two-run blast. Cardinals tripped the Giants 2-1. Alec Burleson drove in his 110th run of the season. That leads the majors. Orioles shaded the Mets 2-1. New York mathematically eliminated from the playoffs. Tigers clipped the Blue Jays 6-5 and the Angels sank the Mariners 6-5. Monday Night Football, the Chiefs chewed up the Broncos 31-10. Patrick Mahomes back with a bang, passing for two touchdowns and running for another in his first game since tearing left knee ligaments late last season. Kenneth Walker added a 60-yard scoring scamper early in the second half. Week 2 kicks off Thursday night in Buffalo with the Lions at the Bills. Rams defensive end Myles Garrett will have his knee scoped and be out for at least a month. And the third race in NASCAR's playoff chase will be Saturday night in Bristol. Defending series champion Kyle Larson took the checkered flag Sunday outside St. Louis, ending a 51-race winless streak. That's Tuesday Sports.
0: Thank you, Robert. It's 8 till. When we return on America in the Morning, big heart, big check for this charitable organization after these messages.
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7: It's 6 till. America in the Morning continues. A big night for Apple TV, Widow's Bay, and The Pitt at the 26th Emmy Awards. 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
8: The 78th annual Emmy Awards took place in Los Angeles, and host Mariska Hargitay came on strong with a musical number.
9: I love TV screens. Now it's time for the Emmy.
8: Then she had a little fun with Nicole Kidman.
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11: No.
10: In a place like this.
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8: Apple TV was the big winner of the night with the horror comedy Widow's Bay, earning Emmys for Best Comedy, Best Directing, Best Actor for Matthew Reese, Best Supporting Actor for Steven Root, and Best Supporting Actress for Cato Flynn.
12: This is for all the Patricias out there. 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Thank you.
8: Welsh actor Matthew Reese, who also won Best Actor in a Limited Series for Netflix The Beast and Me, made history as the first man to win for two roles on the same night.
13: To the great and good people of Wales, who were as much a nurture as anyone else, we are a small but mighty nation. This is incredible. Diolchmarion, thank you very much.
8: Rhea Seehorn, who was snubbed for Better Call Saul, finally got her Emmy for Best Actress in a Drama for Apple TV's Pluribus.
14: Thank you, Vince Gillian, for giving me not only the role of a lifetime, but for creating sets where we all get to collaborate.
8: Perennial studio winner HBO was not left empty-handed. Hack star Jean Smart made history as the first to win Best Lead Actress in a Comedy for the same role every season. Also for HBO, The Pitt won Best Drama and Best Actor for Noah Wiley.
15: This is all I've ever wanted to do, and this is the only club I've ever wanted to join. Thank you for accepting me.
8: I'm Kevin Carr.
7: He was the man responsible for outfits that included Cher, Tina Turner, and Carol Burnett. Correspondent Ed Donahue reports on the passing of a legendary fashion designer.
16: His social media accounts say fashion designer Bob Mackey has died. He was 87. Mackey won 9 Emmy Awards, a Tony, and was nominated for 3 Oscars. He dressed celebrities such as Madonna, Diana Ross, and Cher. Mackey spoke to the AP last year about that collaboration.
17: You hear of somebody, and she's Sonny and Cher, and she's Cher, and she looks kind of goth looking. I don't know if I want, you know, it's going to be pretty hard.
16: But making dresses for Cher wasn't hard at all.
17: She's so adorable. She looked like Audrey Hepburn's little sister at that point in time. She was a young girl.
16: Bob Mackey's style influenced Miley Cyrus and Taylor Swift. In 1962, Mackey designed a white dress for Marilyn Monroe.
18: Happy birthday, Mr.
1: Mr. President.
16: He was at a Democratic fundraiser for President John F. Kennedy. Bob Mackie was known as the Sultan of Sequins. He believed in enhancing natural beauty. I'm Ed Donahue.
7: The coffers for AmeriCares is now flush with cash after it's received the largest donation in the organization's history. Correspondent Marcela Sanchez has that story.
3: AmeriCares is promising to send more medicines to high-need areas after receiving a $50 million gift. The donation came from an unidentified Connecticut family that's been involved with the organization for decades. Half of the money will help the nonprofit reach its goal of providing quality health care to 100 million people around the world by 2030. It also plans to increase support for U.S. health centers in states where they expect to see more residents without health insurance. President and CEO of AmeriCares, Christine Squires, says the group felt the impact of U.S. aid cuts, but its strong donor network is helping the organization respond to more than 20 emergencies, including the floods in Nepal. I'm Marcela Sanchez.
7: America in the Morning for Tuesday, September 15th, 2026 is produced by Jeff McKay. I'm John Trout. This is Westwood One.
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18: He doesn't want to slow down AI. I'm Dave Anthony, Fox News. President Trump is calling fears of artificial intelligence destroying humanity a hoax after some AI company leaders had called for better guardrails so the technology doesn't get out of control. As the president pushes to beat China in AI advancement, Vice President Vance says,
19: "It's something that we're concerned by, but we want to make sure that we actually regulate smartly. And we're thoughtful about the risk here."
18: And today, Fox's Alexandria Hoff reports.
20: Vice President Vance, he's going to be meeting privately with House Republicans ahead of a vote aimed at preventing data centers from driving up household bills. With tech companies building out massive energy infrastructure and the midterms looming, lawmakers want to show that they're working to protect voters from rising utility costs. But the political battle over how fast AI should grow is escalating.
18: President Trump won't be able to restrict mail-in voting like he wanted. The Supreme Court blocks his Postal Service ballot requirements.
21: The decision allows mail-in voting nationwide to continue as the midterms approach. Ballots cast by mail have become common for Americans, with nearly a third of the country taking advantage of the option.
18: Fox's Gernal Scott, they're getting ready to vote in Delaware next hour, the last state to hold primaries just 7 weeks before the November elections. Oil prices are rising another 2%+ today. Diesel up 3 more cents to another record high, and Fox's Jonathan Savage reports.
22: The United Nations Security Council meets today as attacks on Saudi energy infrastructure continue. Iran-backed groups have launched attacks from Yemen and Iraq in recent days. A key oil pipeline used to bypass the Strait of Hormuz has been badly damaged.
18: They honored TV's best shows last night.
23: Widow's Bay dominated the 78th annual Emmy Awards, winning 14 trophies, including Best Comedy Series. Star Matthew Rhys made history as the first actor to win all three lead acting categories, taking comedy actor for the show and limited series actor for Netflix's The Beast.
18: That's Michelle Pollino. The Pitt won the Best Drama Emmy. 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
18: While President Trump pushes back against more AI regulations, his administration is rolling back some environmental regulations.
24: The Environmental Protection Agency is repealing coal and natural gas power plant rules that the agency says cost the industry $300 billion. It marks the latest shift by the Trump administration away from climate initiatives put in place by former Presidents Obama and Biden. President Trump has dismissed climate change concerns as a con job and is increasing federal support for coal and natural gas facilities he says are needed to unleash American energy when electricity needs are higher than ever. Environmental groups are threatening to sue the new regulatory rollbacks. At the White House, Jared Halpern, Fox News.
18: More than a week after a mistrial in Massachusetts at Lindsay Clancy's murder case, with a hung jury over her insanity defense in the killing of her 3 children, a man on trial in Vermont is using a similar defense in an attempted murder case in the shooting of 3 Palestinian college students 3 years ago.
25: Jason Eaton claims the CIA and the Mossad ordered him to shoot the trio who were walking past his home. He says he got the messages from the intel agencies on his FM radio and that God was commanding him to protect his Jewish neighbors. His claims, the heart of Eaton's insanity defense in a case that is shaking Burlington, Vermont, and is being closely watched in the West Bank, where the 3 grew up together. Gary Baumgarten, Fox News.
18: On Wall Street, stock futures are falling as the Federal Reserve starts a 2-day meeting considering a possible interest rate hike. On Monday Night Football,
26: Mahomes able to break 1 tackle. He's in. Touchdown.
18: Patrick Mahomes returned from a knee injury last season, running for that score and throwing 2 TD passes, leading the Kansas City Chiefs to a 31-10 win over the Denver Broncos on ESPN to close out week 1 of the NFL season. I'm Dave Anthony, and this is Fox News.
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29: Here's your AccuWeather forecast. Sunny to partly cloudy this afternoon. A high just 67. Partly cloudy, quite cool tonight. The low down to 46. A breezy start to Wednesday. Clouds and sun with a passing shower or two. The high 69. Partly sunny and pleasant Thursday with a high up to 71. Lots of clouds Friday, but a touch milder with a high of 73. Cloudy with a couple of showers and a thunderstorm Saturday. A high 69. With your AccuWeather forecast, I'm meteorologist Jason Katarina.
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1: Coming up on the Tuesday edition of the Clay Travis and Buck Sexton Show, dialing in for the midterms, my friends. We have a lot to discuss. Big Senate races. How's it looking in Texas? The cash is flowing.
2: We'll also dive into everything going on in Michigan. 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The ballots are going out. We'll break it all down for you. You won't want to miss it.
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17: It's time for My Dad, Trent Luce, and today's Luce Tale.
18: Yesterday, I started on this historic perspective of the cattle business in the United States, and rightfully so, we go to Texas. Most people correlate cattle, Texas, early days, King Ranch, and the whole cattle drive era. And it was Texas and really Mexico and the vaqueros, and 25% of the vaqueros that trailed cattle north post-Civil War, 25% were freed slaves. What state was the first cattle state in the United States? Oh, wait a minute. Whoa. We're talking way before the United States. We're talking 1521. And by 1700, this state had 30 privately owned rancheros that had 20,000 head of cattle. Do you know what state that is? I'm guessing a lot of people would not get this right. I'll tell you what state it is in a moment. First, I want to remind you about Certified Piedmontese, the most tender beef on the planet. Every single animal is tested to be for sure sired by the Piedmontese bulls and possess the myostatin gene for tenderness. You don't even need to go to the store. We deliver the tender beef to your door from two websites. Those two websites are cpbeef.com and goodlifeproteins.com. So did you come up with the state? Some of you have. Widely known for the origins of the cracker cattle, we're talking about the state of Florida. 1521, Juan Ponce de Leon, he brought a set of cattle, which ultimately became known as cracker cattle and horses. And the reason they're called cracker cattle and horses is because of the bullwhips that were used to crack that drove these cattle around Florida. I've been very fortunate to speak for the Florida cattlemen, and the cattle heritage is strong. It's threatened. It's truly threatened today because of urbanization of Florida, and not many people correlate Florida to cattle, but Florida was truly built on the backs of cows grazing. It was Hernando de Soto that brought the second draft, and that led to an increased number of cattle, but it was Don Diego Maldonado in 1540 that began regular shipments of cattle from Spain to Florida. But I don't think I talked about this yesterday. When we were talking about the Mexican cattle and how that played such a role in shaping with the cattle drives, do you know the reason that the Spanish were using cattle to hone in on these settlements? For the mission work for the Catholic Church. Same exact thing took place in 1565 in Florida. Spain and the Catholic Church were involved in the beginnings of the cattle business in the United States of America. Loose tails, be gentle, stay firm.
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6: 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We'll talk about that. Big Iron, day number one today, starts at 9 in West Fargo. And artificial intelligence is gaining traction on farms around the world. Details coming up on the Dakota Farm and Ranch Report.
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6: Welcome back to the Dakota Farm and Ranch Report, presented by ProSeed. For North Dakota farmers, scattered showers brought some much-needed moisture across parts of the northern plains yesterday. Areas of heavy rainfall reported. Some spotty rain chances remain in the forecast this week. While too late to boost maturing corn and soybean crops, the moisture will provide some relief here for drought conditions. Daytime temperatures are expected to stay mainly in the 60s and 70s through the run of our forecast. Well, yesterday's high wind across the state of North Dakota were yet another reminder of how challenging conditions can be here in the northern plains. One truck driver that I spoke with yesterday afternoon said the strong winds that he was driving into had his fuel mileage dropping down to around 2 miles a gallon yesterday. Adding to the pressure, he's hauling under contracts negotiated months ago when diesel prices were much lower. With fuel costs now climbing, he says that he may have to revisit some of those agreements with who he's hauling for to help cover some of the rising expenses. A good reminder of the transportation and input costs affecting agriculture and rural businesses across the region this year. Today, opening day of Big Iron 2026. Big Iron, the farm and construction show, gates open at 9 o'clock this morning at the Red River Valley Fairgrounds in West Fargo. Show starts at 9 a.m. all three mornings, running until late afternoon through Thursday. Just some of the things going on at the open of the show today. Of course, they always start out with a great national anthem across the grounds there. They've got a corn maze and pumpkin patch open. Neat deal. Whether or not it's called, it's talking about what the trends show and how farmers adapt. Straight from the USDA at 10:30 today, the latest from the Farm Service Agency. Autonomy on the horizon, that is taking farms by storm. composting animals and feeding cattle after a drought. Many things going on throughout the day today at the Big Iron Farm Show. We talked about artificial intelligence just a moment ago on the farm, and a new report shows that AI is gaining traction on farms around the world, including right here in North Dakota and North America. McKinsey and Company say about 17% of global farms now use generative AI for farm-related tasks, making it one of agriculture's fastest-growing technologies. Rising costs for labor, fertilizer, equipment, and financing are pushing producers to look for tools that can help improve decision-making and efficiency. Right here in North America, roughly 23% of farmers report using AI, with some paying for advanced tools and others relying on free versions. Growers are using technology for agronomic insights, business planning, and day-to-day management decisions. Even with growing adoption, farmers still place a high value on human expertise. Agronomists and trusted advisors remain the top sources for information, while AI is increasingly being used as a tool to gather information, compare options, and support decision-making. Industry analysts expect AI use on farms to continue expanding as producers become more familiar with the technology and its potential benefits. This has been the Dakota Farm and Ranch Report, presented by ProSeed. I'm Shannon Dean.
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23: Here's your AccuWeather forecast. Sunny to partly cloudy this afternoon. A high just 67. Partly cloudy, quite cool tonight. The low down to 46. A breezy start to Wednesday. Clouds and sun with a passing shower or two. The high 69. Partly sunny and pleasant Thursday with a high up to 71. Lots of clouds Friday, but a touch milder with a high of 73. Cloudy with a couple of showers and a thunderstorm Saturday. A high 69. With your AccuWeather forecast, I'm meteorologist Jason Caterina.
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1: Fox News, I'm CJ Papa. President Trump calls in to NVIDIA chief executive Jensen Huang as he was talking about artificial intelligence at a conference in Los Angeles. The president wants to calm the uproar over AI safety concerns.
2: It's bigger than the internet and the AI, much more so. And they're just playing right into the hands of a lot of people that don't want to see it happen. And that could be political people. And it could also be China. And we're not going to let that happen. It's a hoax.
1: Now from the All In podcast, could the Federal Reserve increase the short-term interest rate for the first time in 3 years? Its two-day meeting begins today.
3: Wall Street traders are considering a hike likely after the recent rise in crude oil and gasoline prices and the lack of significant progress on inflation.
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4: Good morning, 531, 53 in Bismarck, and it's still a little windy. West wind 15 and gusting to 25. Look for 67 today. And passing shower to tomorrow, 71. Otherwise, fairly dry until we get to Saturday. And upper 60s to lower end of the 70s all week as it begins to reflect more like fall than the dog days of August we had a few weeks ago. Van Dam police looking for a missing person, missing teen. 17-year-old Lazarus Little Owl has been missing since September 13th. Last seen wearing a black hoodie, blue jeans, black skateboard shoes, on a motorized black scooter, red wheels. If you have any information about missing Lazarus Little Owl, you're asked to contact Mandan police. A group of Mandan residents presented two petitions to city leaders in the steps of Mandan City Hall. First petition asks for a special election to fill the vacant city commissioner's seat. The second targets large-scale industrial projects, including data centers. They're demanding a ban on all data centers and industrial facilities requiring 25 or more megawatts of electricity within the city and its zoning authority. The group is collecting more signatures to ask for a special election to vote on the ordinance about the data centers. Mandan upgrading water meters in certain parts of the city. The project, funded by a grant to help modernize the city's water system and improve service to residents, Rains Meter Menders, has been awarded the contract to perform the replacements. Those who have been selected for the upgrades will receive letters with more information. Questions can be directed to the Mandan Public Works Department. City of Bismarck and the Parks and Recreation District asking everyone to complete an online survey about what they want in an indoor recreation and sports facility. Voters said no on a ballot measure in 2020 to increase the sales tax by a half cent to pay for a facility. Bismarck Parks and Rec said that with new facilities being opened up in Fargo and Grand Forks, the timing is right for an indoor sports facility in Bismarck. Residents have till September 30th to complete the survey. Feedback from the survey will be used to make recommendations for future recreational facilities. Senator John Hovind made the case to protect college sports, the Protect College Sports Act, bipartisan legislation to improve fairness and stability in college athletics.
5: You see those great athletes do great things. Well, here at the Senate, these two are great athletes on this issue. This is a hard thing to do, but it's an incredibly important thing to do. I love sports. I grew up playing sports. My kids played sports. I've got 8 grandkids. And, you know, I don't know if any of them are going to play professional sports. And that's true for the vast majority of athletes. You're talking about 500,000 student athletes. Very few of those will actually play pro. So we have to not only protect them, but protect the collegiate sports programs all across this country. We have a patchwork of court cases and state laws that have created the Wild West for college sports. And this bill is fair to the athletes that will go pro. You're talking NIL, transfer portal, all those things. It is fair to the athletes that will play in the pros. But it is also fair and protects all those other athletes. 500,000. And all the programs. Not just a few programs, all the programs.
4: Hovind co-sponsored the legislation. He's working with colleagues to bring the bill up for a vote by the full Senate as soon as this week. 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Well,
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10: Here's your AccuWeather forecast. Sunny to partly cloudy this afternoon. A high just 67. Partly cloudy, quite cool tonight. The low down to 46. A breezy start to Wednesday. Clouds and sun with a passing shower or two. The high 69. Partly sunny and pleasant Thursday with the high up to 71. Lots of clouds Friday, but a touch milder with the high of 73. Cloudy with a couple of showers and a thunderstorm Saturday. The high 69. With your AccuWeather forecast, I'm meteorologist Jason Caterina.
4: Eastern Lake Skokie, northwest wind 25 to 35, but it'll die down to 10 to 20. Cloudy this morning, becoming sunny, mid-60s. Northwest wind 25 to 35 in northern Lake Oahe, also dying down to about 10 or so. Sunshine, upper 60s. Devil's Lake, west wind 30 to 45. It'll become northwest, die down to 15 to 25. Weighs 3 to 5 feet. Cloudy early on, clearing as the day goes on, 55 to 65. High of 73 in Bismarck yesterday. Normally 74, low 55, normally 46. Sunrise in Bismarck 7:21, sunset 7:54. 2,700ths of an inch of rainfall. We got a little bit anyway. 5.16 inches below normal year to date. Well, listen this morning at 50, Dickinson 50 as well, minus 51, Garrison 51, west wind at 15 on the eastern end of Lake Skokie, Eddinger 46, Jamestown 53, Devil's Lake 53, west wind and northwest wind 28, gusting to 36, Grand Forks 56, and Fargo 57, in Bismarck, west wind 15, gusting to 25, pressure rising 29.95, relative humidity 71%, dew point 44. It is clear and 53. 538, KFIRE Radio, your news and weather authority.
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17: Todd Mitchell.
18: There's a great opportunity here for what, I mean, what's needed is essentially a deal, like a big change. And I think President Trump could be a great person to make a deal in the immediate future, like a good, solid deal with China.
19: The pilot turned to me and he said, Tom.
18: Nuclear weapons, you discussed, could be used for good or evil, but AI is the only technology that can use itself. So no matter what we want, whether we want to use it for good and get that first, the AI wants things itself, and that's what makes it so unique as a technology and why it's so uniquely terrifying.
20: What these AI executives are saying right now is it's to open the door for them to write the rules so they can write it in a way that gets rid of competition and make sure that they keep all the power.
21: We need to have a whole of government approach, federal, state, and local working together to actually make sure that we are putting sensible regulations in place as the technology continues to advance.
4: AI, AI, AI. Meanwhile, the Wisconsin emergency landing. What happened with Tom Tiffany?
19: The pilot turned to me and he said, Tom, we're going down. Pull your seatbelt as tight as possible. And it was like staring into the abyss, and you don't know how far down it is. Well, I pulled that seatbelt as tight as I could, and it was just a couple seconds later, we hit the water, and we hit it hard.
4: This day, 1965, the first factory-installed 8-track player. The Ford Mustang. At the time, you had to get tapes from Ford, but it wasn't very much longer, and next thing you know, everybody had them. And then the next thing you know, it was cassettes, because 8-tracks kept coming out of the tape, and then occasionally cassettes did too, and CDs were more durable anyway, but then we got past CDs into iPods and iPhones, and then we went back to records. It's all come full circle. 541. K-Fire Radio Sports in the way. If you're a Broncos fan, must have been a gut-wrenching second half for you. It was tied at 7. It didn't stay close, though. K-Fire Radio Sports on the way.
1: It's September 15th, and this is your Fox Daily Snapshot. Today is National Double Cheeseburger Day. What's better than a cheeseburger with your favorite toppings? 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The origins of the burger as a sandwich are somewhat sketchy, but it's widely believed that it appeared in the 19th or early 20th century, so whether you like your burgers grilled, charbroiled, or cooked on a flat top, make sure to put your favorite cheese on top of the two patties and chow down. Also on this date, in 1928, Scottish physician Alexander Fleming discovers penicillin while studying the influenza virus. And in 1996, the Texas Rangers retired their first number, Hall of Fame pitcher Nolan Ryan's number 34. If it's your birthday today, you share it with American novelist James Fenimore Cooper, born in 1789, and famed crime story writer Agatha Christie, born in 1890. I'm Tushar Saxena, and that's your Fox Daily Snapshot.
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4: K-Fire Radio Sports. Chiefs capped off week one with a bang after blowing out the Broncos 31-10 on Monday Night Football last night. Kenneth Walker III exploded for 173 rushing yards and a touchdown. Patrick Mahomes with a couple of TDs and a pick in his return from knee injury. Bo Nix struggled for Denver, throwing just 131 yards and committing 2 turnovers. Chiefs coach Andy Reid talked about the win.
26: A lot of good individual efforts out there, starting with the guys up front on both sides of the ball. And
0: we were able to get our young guys involved in the game, and I was proud of how they handled themselves there.
4: Chiefs quarterback Patrick Mahomes talked about his first game back from injury.
3: For me, running, like I said, I wasn't going to, and going for the end zone, it kind of gave me that confidence that I can go out there and be myself.
4: Broncos coach Sean Payton said they need to be better.
5: Didn't do a lot well at all in the game, you know, so we'll have a look at the tape tomorrow, but I felt like, yeah, I mean, all the key factors, they rushed the ball well, we didn't.
4: The game was tied at 7 at halftime. Coach Payton talked about why the offense struggled so much.
5: There were a number of places we have to look. You know, our third down numbers weren't good. Our rushing numbers weren't good. Pick your spot.
4: Vikings coach Kevin O'Connell is taking things day by day with quarterback Kyler Murray, confirming yesterday Murray's in concussion protocol after taking that big hit during the win over the Packers. The coach added that his signal caller arrived at the team facility feeling pretty good, but it's too early to tell whether he'll play Sunday against the Bears. Packers added their receiving core yesterday, signing wide receiver Bo Melton from its practice squad to the active roster. Long snapper Scott Daly released from the practice squad. The Pack visit the Jets in week 2. Eagles already dealing with a major injury to a member of their offensive line. ESPN reporting Landon Dickerson was placed on injured reserve with a knee issue. He'll miss at least the next 4 weeks. Steelers head coach Mike McCarthy not ready to say whether their disgruntled cornerback is back in the lineup. He was asked about if Joey Porter Jr. would need more than this week to complete his ramp-up period before returning to game action. The hope is to have a plan in place for Wednesday's practice and do more from there. Porter's been angling for a new contract since the offseason. Cleveland Browns quarterback Deshaun Watson will be back under

0: Loons have dropped each of their last three games entering this weekend's battle. Twins-Yankees pregame tonight at 6 on Fox Sports 710. Todd Mitchell, K-Fire Radio Sports.
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14: Here's your AccuWeather forecast. Sunny to partly cloudy this afternoon. The high just 67. Partly cloudy, quite cool tonight. The low down to 46. A breezy start to Wednesday. Clouds and sun with a passing shower or two. The high 69. Partly sunny and pleasant Thursday with the high up to 71. Lots of clouds Friday, but a touch milder with the high of 73. Cloudy with a couple of showers and a thunderstorm Saturday. The high 69. With your AccuWeather forecast, I'm meteorologist Jason Caterina.
0: 53 and still a little bit of a breeze in Bismarck West, wind 15, gusting to 25.
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15: I'm Elizabeth MacDonald, and this is the Fox Business Report.
16: The Federal Reserve meets today and tomorrow and will decide Wednesday on whether to raise interest rates. Wall Street traders are considering a hike likely after the recent rise in crude oil and gasoline prices and the lack of significant progress on inflation. As the debate over artificial intelligence continues, Ray Wong, founder of Constellation Research, says the tech companies creating AI are able to put their own guardrails on the technology.
17: Because everyone's so worried about the next

0: competitor getting to AGI, which is, you know, general intelligence, that's actually why everybody's hoping someone's going to step in and be referee. But there are five things people can start getting started with. If you're really worried about this, they can put in those controls themselves.
1: Microsoft this week revealed its own new code of conduct to make AI safer. That's your Fox Business Report. I'm Jenny Coselda. 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
3: Saudi Arabia may run out of oil ready for export if it can't restart a critical pipeline damaged by drone attacks. Michael Kastner with more.
4: Satellite photos show heavy damage to a key pumping station on the pipeline, and oil traders are warning 4% of the world's oil supply could be at risk, driving prices higher. Yemen's Iranian-backed Houthis have been carrying out attacks on Saudi Arabia and have exerted some control over a passage that connects the Red Sea to the Gulf of Aden and the Indian Ocean. The Saudis have given no official report about the damage and how long the pipeline might be out of commission.
3: And the Federal Reserve due to announce its decision on interest rates this week. Speculation about a possible rate hike is growing ahead of Wednesday's decision. Intel-backed AI construction firm BuildDots has raised $130 million in new financing. The startup uses AI to help speed up the construction of expensive mega projects like data centers, chip factories, and hospitals. Farmers and ranchers across Colorado will be listening closely to Senate candidate Mark Baisley's plan to help them if he wins in November. Rob Dawson explains.
5: Mark Baisley is set to announce a Farm Prosperity and Cost Relief Act. The current state senator says his proposal aims to reduce the cost of doing business for farmers and ranchers. His plan would pursue targeted tax relief and include incentives to help producers maintain cash flow and reinvest in their operations. Baisley is going up against John Hickenlooper in November. The incumbent Democrat last month said he'd like to see a new political party that's pro-farmer and pro-rancher.
3: President Trump's childhood home in Queens off the market. Natalie Migliori has the detail.
6: The New York Post reports the Tudor-style home in the Jamaica Estates area sold recently for just under $2 million. President Trump's father, Fred Trump, built the home in 1940, and the president lived there until he was four. The Trump family hasn't owned the home in years, but the real estate agent who made the recent sale tells the Post the fact that Trump had lived there generated quite a bit of interest from buyers.
3: I'm Monica Nelson with your consumer and business news.
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23: The first state is holding the last primaries. I'm Dave Anthony, Fox News. Polls opening just now in Delaware for the final primaries, 7 weeks before the November elections.
24: Among the seats up is the U.S. Senate seat held by Democrat Chris Coons. He seeks a third full term and faces 3 Democratic challengers. One of them is a former Republican, Eric Hansen, who ran and lost to Senator Lisa Blunt Rochester in 2024. This year, Hansen will appear on ballots as E. No Trump Hansen.
23: That's Fox's Grinnell Scott. Mail-in voting will not be restricted in November like President Trump was trying to do. The Supreme Court has blocked his order to get the Postal Service to implement ballot requirements. No reaction yet from President Trump on that, but he is continuing to call fears of AI going out of control and threatening humanity a hoax, telling the All In podcast.
25: They're just playing right into the hands of a lot of people that don't want to see it happen, and that could be political people, and it could also be China.
23: Some AI leaders have warned in recent days of the risks of artificial intelligence if they don't slow it down and put up guardrails. At the Senate, a Republican who's been absent for months returns, former Majority Leader Mitch McConnell.
26: I wasn't sure how many of you would be here today, but I'm glad to see you. Time to get back to work.
23: He said that from a wheelchair as McConnell returned to cast a vote with his fellow Republicans approving a judicial nominee. The senator's been recovering and rehabbing after a fall in June, and then he was stricken with pneumonia. It's McConnell's last year. The 84-year-old is not running for re-election. A TV show makes history, and so does its lead actor.
27: And the Emmy goes to Matthew Rhys.
23: He heard that twice on NBC last night. Rhys is the first to win lead actor Emmys for 2 shows in the same year, The Beast and Me and Widow's Bay. That show won a record 14 Emmys, including Best Comedy. The Pitt won for Best Drama. 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
23: It could get testy later this morning on Capitol Hill, where two Trump administration officials could face tough questions from Democrats on very different issues.
0: FBI Director Kash Patel is expected before the Senate Judiciary Committee, while Democrats are expected to question whether he's reimbursed the government for personal travel expenses or an Atlantic article's allegations about his drinking. Republicans will likely focus on decreased crime, increased arrests, as well as increased drug seizures. Patel has filed a defamation suit against the Atlantic over that report about drinking. Separately, Treasury Secretary Scott Bessent is scheduled to testify about the state of the international finance system before the House Financial Services Committee. Bessent will likely be asked about economic D-Day efforts against Iran and the campaign to isolate the regime by cutting off Iran's oil sales. Jessica Rosenthal, Fox News.
23: As oil prices rise more than 1% this morning and diesel rises to a new record high, the Federal Reserve will soon start a two-day meeting assessing the economy, considering a possible interest rate hike tomorrow. On Wall Street, stock futures are falling. On Monday Night Football,
1: the Kansas City Chiefs ended week one with a bang against the Denver Broncos.
2: They snap it fast. Walker got it. Still going. Kenneth Walker. Still going. Touchdown, Kansas City.
1: The call on ESPN, a 60-yard run for Kenneth Walker III, the Super Bowl MVP, finished with a career-high 173 rushing yards with two total touchdowns. Patrick Mahomes, in his return from injury, threw for 184 yards and had three total touchdowns on the night as the Chiefs win it 31-10. Tony Genualdo, Fox News.
23: In baseball, the Los Angeles Dodgers take a step toward a three-peat. The two-time defending champion Dodgers beat Cincinnati 4-1 to clinch a playoff berth for the 14th straight season. The New York Yankees also clinched a spot in the postseason, beating Minnesota 8-3. I'm Dave Anthony, and this is Fox News.
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4: Good morning, 6:05:51 in Bismarck. Wind beginning to die down. West wind at 10. Strong westerly winds will continue to diminish this morning. Near normal temps, mid-60s, mid-70s through the week. Mainly dry today. Low chances for showers tomorrow. Better chances for showers and thunderstorms as we approach the end of the work week into the weekend. 67 for Bismarck today. Accurately calling for it to be sunny to partly cloudy. Partly cloudy, 47 tonight. Breezy morning tomorrow. A passing shower or two, but periods of sun and 71. A minor man facing 30 years in prison for being accomplice to murder. Cole Brown, sentenced to 40 years in prison with 10 suspended, along with 5 years supervised probation and credit for time served. He pled guilty to charges stemming from a stabbing incident that led to the death of Anthony Redman, November 2025. A second defendant pled guilty in the case, was sentenced to 20 years in prison. The third suspect has pled not guilty. The East Shoreline area of Lake Skokwea near Garrison Dam Spillway is closed. U.S. Army Corps of Engineers issued the closure while work is being done to protect the dam from erosion and stabilize the bank. The work expected to continue through mid-November. More details are expected to come yet. Data center ordinances took center stage at a community meeting in Mandan last night. The meeting at Mandan High School, Ag Commissioner candidate Vern Thompson said the company's proposing to build data centers can do whatever they want because they have so much money. Other citizens frustrated with how the ordinance was worded. More discussions will be held as the commission emphasizes areas the ordinance will potentially change. Bismarck City Commissioners voted against freezing their own pay, but agreed to trim proposed merit-based raises for city employees. The move comes as the commissioners approved a $540 million 2027 budget. Commissioners kept a standard base increase of 2.75% for themselves, rejecting a total salary freeze. The merit-based pay increase for city staff reduced from 2% to 1.5%. The standard base increase for employees remained at 2.75%. Commissioners also cut a vacant police department position, reduced the airport's advertising budget, and allocated $500,000 for Emerald Ash Borer control. North Dakota's lignite industry breathing a little easier after the EPA announced at the G20 Energy Abundance Ministerial Meeting it finalized the repeal of Biden-era greenhouse gas regulations targeting the nation's power plants. Senator Kevin Cramer reacted.
5: This announcement is really an excellent example of the Trump administration's EPA restoring cooperative federalism and, of course, scientific rigor to this regulatory process. This repeal really ends the previous administration's assault on affordable, reliable energy, and more importantly, I think it avoids the collateral damage that would have been done to thousands of workers who are employed by North Dakota's lignite industry. But I think the greatest impact, frankly, really will be felt by the families and the businesses who no longer have to foot the bill for this illegal rule and completely impractical rule. It's good to be finally putting the Biden administration's war on reliable, affordable energy behind us. And North Dakota, it shines brightly today. I think as a state, we've really shown the whole country what good energy policy looks like. When you've got both the lowest electricity rates in the country and the best air quality, that's quite a statement, I think. So I'm grateful to President Trump and to Administrator Zeldin for making American energy dominance a priority. And I just really appreciate the collaborative work with Secretaries Burgum and Secretary Wright throughout this entire process. It's good to be us is my motto today.
4: EPA also announced it found greenhouse gas emissions from U.S. fossil fuel-fired power plants do not contribute significantly to dangerous air pollution. First local cohort of tribal police recruits set to graduate today from a new basic law enforcement training program held at Camp Grafton. Today's graduation, a milestone for recruits who will no longer need to travel to New Mexico for basic training. 12 recruits from 9 tribal law enforcement agencies are part of the first 14-week class of Camp Grafton's Indian Country Police Officer Training Program. The North Dakota National Guard base near Devil's Lake previously offered advanced law enforcement training, but the only basic training option was in New Mexico, which leaders in North Dakota say was a huge barrier to recruiting new tribal police officers. And North Dakota's waterfowl season opens for residents September 26th. Non-residents may begin hunting waterfowl October 5th. The season for swans opens October 3rd for residents, 5th for non-residents who have a swan license. Shooting hours for all geese, half hour before sunrise to 2 p.m. each day. Starting September 26th through November 28th, shooting hours for sandhill crane and geese will be a half hour before sunrise to sunset on Saturdays and Wednesdays. Beginning November 29th, all-day goose hunting is also allowed through the end of each season. A waterfowl habitat restoration stamp is required for all waterfowl hunters, regardless of age, and a federal duck stamp is required for hunters 16 and older. In addition, all hunters must be Harvest Information Program, HIP, certified. Hunters who do not HIP certify when they buy a North Dakota license can add it through the Game and Fish website. K-Fire Radio News Time, 610.
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6: Here's your AccuWeather forecast. Sunny to partly cloudy this afternoon. A high just 67. Partly cloudy, quite cool tonight. The low down to 46. A breezy start to Wednesday. Clouds and sun with a passing shower or two. The high 69. Partly sunny and pleasant Thursday with the high up to 71. Lots of clouds Friday, but a touch milder with the high of 73. Cloudy with a couple of showers and a thunderstorm Saturday, a high 69. With your AccuWeather forecast, I'm meteorologist Jason Caterina.
4: Sunrise Bismarck coming at 7:21, sunset at 7:54, high 73 yesterday, normally 74, low 55, normally 46, 2700ths of an inch of rainfall yesterday. Eastern Lake Skokowea. The wind will begin to die down, northwest 25 to 35, decreasing to 10 to 20. Cloudy this morning, becoming sunny, mid-60s. North Lake Hawaii, northwest wind 25 to 35, dying down to about 10. Sunshine, upper 60s. Devil's Lake, west wind 30 to 45, will become northwest 15 to 25. Waves 3 to 5 feet. Cloudy early on, clearing as the day goes on, 55 to 65. Bismarck at the moment, a west wind at 10. Pressure's at 29.98, rising. Relative humidity 77%, fair and 51. 614, K-Fire Radio, your news and weather authority.
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16: We're grateful for the president's attention on this technology. It's a world-leading technology, and it's important that America stays ahead. We lead the frontier here in America, and we want to ensure that America succeeds. The worst time to react to an exponential is when it's too late. So what we're saying here is we need to get a sensible, common-sense safety framework in place for the industry so that Americans can have confidence in the technology that we're building.
17: I agree with President Trump on that. I think that we wouldn't want to risk any kind of slowdown in the AI progress. And the AI companies are already subject to lots of rules and regulations. You know, if you make a product that harms people, you're already liable in this country. I don't think we necessarily need some new government agency. That would probably just slow us down and benefit China on the AI front.

0: Meanwhile, this day, 1983, Huey Lewis and the News album Sports came out, sold over 7 million. Wanted a Drug, Walking on a Thin Line, The Heart of Rock and Roll, Heart and Soul, If This Is It, all on there. If you're into records or cassettes back then, chances are if you didn't have it, you knew somebody who did, and maybe you could borrow it. Maybe you returned it. It's 6:15. Your Nuggets of News, the networks just aren't going to get it all covered because they got a lot of ground to cover. I, on the other hand, don't have so much ground to cover. Religious hat case to go to the grand jury. What is that all about? That and more coming up. Dakota Farm and Ranch Report. Shannon Dean's got that on the way in just a few minutes as well. Later this morning, Fox News Commentary, 7:30-ish. Too Tall Tom, meteorologist Tom Szymanski, B48. Jay Ratliff's on vacation this week. You remember to let me know this time. True Travel Tales returns next week, which is, given them having to land on the water in Wisconsin, among other things that have been happening in the last week, I guess we're going to have plenty from which to pick next week when he gets back. Good thing we never have a shortage of stuff to talk about. Dakota Morning's Michael Bell after 9, playing Buck after 11, Armstrong and Getty after 3, Jesse Kelly after 7 tonight here on K-Fire.
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3: 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The ballots are going out. We'll break it all down for you. 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
0: 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Whoever writes for Law & Order or whatever the heck should take a page out of this playbook. A Maryland gymnastics coach faces first-degree murder charges after tax allegedly exposed him as a hitman. That's right, the gymnastics coach doubles as a hitman. You don't see that one on TV. Prosecutors say 24-year-old Douglas Lacey shot and killed 23-year-old delivery driver Jonah Mutua in a townhouse parking lot, firing 21 bullets. The text allegedly sent by Lacey reading, "This hitman has been picking up. They'll build a case against him." And make sure you keep track of every crime you do, so they can use it against you. Investigators use GPS tracking, license plate scanners, cell tower data to link Lacey's gray Tesla to the killing. FaceTime screenshots found on his phone allegedly showed Mutua's photo and home location. Shared by another 23-year-old, I'm not going to try to pronounce the name because I have no idea, accused of ordering the hit. Why? A $2,200 debt. Wow, then I could order. I never would. I could order hits if it were basing it on simply dollar amounts owed, but okay. All right. The religious hat case goes to the grand jury. Case of a Virginia man who refused to remove his religious hat in a courtroom. Derek Murdy, attending a court session in Virginia Beach back in May, court bailiff asked him to remove his hat. Murdy said he refused, as the hat, known as a Cuffy, forgive me, I'm Lutheran, I don't know. Not trying to be disrespectful, I just don't know. Anyway, it was a religious hat. Court deputies and Murdy then entered into a confrontation outside the courtroom where Murdy claims he was pinned to the floor. He was later charged with felony assault. Murdy maintains his innocence, said he was never asked whether his hat was for religious reasons. You're wearing a hat in a courtroom and you're pinned to the floor? Does that sound a little bit like overreaction? And multiple suspects being held without bail on aggravated robbery and terrorism charges after robbing a bank in South Salt Lake, Utah, by using a fake bomb threat. Officials say three suspects connected to a bank robbery. There we go. September 4th, where a man was seen walking into the bank, passing a note to the teller stating they had a bomb. The teller complied, gave the suspects money. They got away. But on September 9th, police arrested Brillin Sanchez, who was the alleged getaway driver. Later that week, they arrested Thomas Bustos and Fidel Ibarra. Thankfully, there was no bomb. Don't go passing notes to tellers, because you don't. They got them, they'll get you too. 623. Shannon Dean is your Dakota Farm and Ranch. Report next.
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20: Here's your AccuWeather forecast. Sunny to partly cloudy this afternoon. A high just 67. Partly cloudy, quite cool tonight. The low down to 46. A breezy start to Wednesday. Clouds and sun with a passing shower or two. The high 69. Partly sunny and pleasant Thursday with a high up to 71. Lots of clouds Friday, but a touch milder with a high of 73. Cloudy with a couple of showers and a thunderstorm Saturday, a high 69. With your AccuWeather forecast, I'm meteorologist Jason Caterina.
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21: Coming up on the Dakota Farm and Ranch Report, presented by Proceed, South Dakota farmers and ranchers on Capitol Hill this week and a National Farmers Union fly-in. USDA's latest crop progress report showing both corn and soybean harvest moving slightly ahead of normal nationwide. And the Angus Association's Fall Angus Tour kicks off Saturday. Details coming up on the Dakota Farm and Ranch Report.
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21: Welcome back to the Dakota Farm and Ranch Report, presented by Proceed. For those of us here in North Dakota, some scattered showers brought some much-needed moisture across the area yesterday. Some areas even had some locally heavy rainfall. More spotty chances of rain forecasted this week. Too little, too late, though, for maturing corn and soybean crops, but moisture can provide some relief for some of those drought areas. Hopefully get some rain. Daytime temperatures expected to be mainly in the 60s and 70s through the 10-day run of our forecast. Today, opening day of the 2026 Big Iron Farm and Construction Show. Gates open at 9 o'clock the next 3 days, Tuesday, Wednesday, and Thursday at the Red River Valley Fairgrounds in West Fargo. Something for everybody. Get on out and enjoy the egg show outdoors, and you can do that in West Fargo the next few days here. South Dakota farmers and ranchers on Capitol Hill this week as part of the National Farmers Union fly-in, urging lawmakers to pass an updated farm bill that reflects today's agricultural challenges. South Dakota Farmers Union President Doug Somke says producers need modern policies that address rising input costs, the costs of fuel, food security, conservation programs, and disaster assistance. The group is meeting with members of Congress and Senate Agriculture Committee staff to share firsthand experiences from their farms and ranches. Key priorities include mandatory country of origin labeling for beef and year-round access to E15 fuel blends. With farm bill discussions underway in Washington, producers say having farmers and ranchers directly involved in the conversation is critical. They hope their input will help shape policies that strengthen family farms, ranches, and rural communities across the Northern Plains for years to come. The USDA's latest crop progress report shows both corn and soybean harvest moving slightly ahead of normal nationwide. Corn harvest reached 8% complete compared to a five-year average of 6%, while soybean harvest is off to an early start too at 6% complete ahead of the typical 3% pace. Corn conditions did improve slightly with 57% rated good to excellent. Soybeans steady at 58% good to excellent nationally. Well, here in North Dakota, crop ratings remain a concern. Just 22% of the state's corn crop is rated good to excellent, while soybeans sit at 24%, among the lowest ratings in the country. Spring wheat harvest is nearing the finish line, nationally now 93% complete. Weather remains a mixed bag this week. Heavy rain moved across parts of the Northern Plains and the upper Midwest, bringing some drought relief, but also slowing harvest progress in some areas. North Dakota producers can expect seasonable temperatures with daytime highs mainly 60s and 70s, as mentioned, along with periodic chances of scattered showers. Forecasters also note that the potential for patchy frost in some locations if winds diminish later this week in some parts of the country. Meanwhile, much of the southern U.S. remains hot and dry with continued drought concerns and winter wheat planting underway. This has been the Dakota Farm and Ranch Report presented by ProSeed. I'm Shannon Dean.
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28: Fox News, I'm Gian Gelosi. Vice President J.D. Vance expected to meet with House Republicans today as lawmakers prepare to vote on bipartisan legislation aimed at stopping the growing energy demand of data centers from driving up your electric bill.
29: But it's something that we're concerned by, but we want to make sure that we actually regulate smartly and we're thoughtful about the risk here.
28: The administration could also meet as early as this week to talk about the responsibility of keeping AI safe and what role, if any, the government should play. The Supreme Court rejecting President Trump's bid to implement strict mail ballot rules before the midterms.
30: The decision allows mail-in voting nationwide to continue as the midterms approach. Ballots cast by mail have become common for Americans, with nearly a third of the country taking advantage of the option.
28: And that is Fox's Gernal Scott reporting. 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
0: Good morning, 635, clear 51, west wind at 10 as that wind continues to diminish. Temps near normal today, mainly dry today. Low chances for showers coming back tomorrow. 67 today, AccuWeather calling for sunshine to partly cloudy, periods of sun, 71 tomorrow. Stick it around, give or take about the 70 mark till we get to Saturday, and then 66. No big wobble in temperatures coming. Mandan police issued a missing persons alert for a Mandan teen. The department said 17-year-old Lazarus Littleall has been missing since September 13th. Littleall last seen wearing a black hoodie, blue jeans, black skateboard shoes. He was on a motorized black scooter with red wheels. If you have any information, you have to contact Mandan police. A group of Mandan residents, meanwhile, presented two petitions to city leaders in the steps of Mandan City Hall. The first, a petition asking for a special election to fill the vacant city commissioner's seat. The second targets large-scale industrial projects, including data centers. They're demanding a ban on all data centers and industrial facilities requiring 25 or more megawatts of electricity within the city and its zoning authority. The group is collecting more signatures to ask for a special election to vote on the ordinance about the data centers. Mandan upgrading water meters in certain parts of the city. The project funded by a grant to help modernize the city's water system and improve service to residents. Rains Meter Menders has been awarded the contract to perform the replacements. Those have been selected for the upgrades will receive letters with more information. If you have any questions, Mandan Public Works Department can help you. City of Bismarck and Parks and Recreation District asking you to complete an online survey about what you want to see in indoor recreation and sports facility. Voters said no to a ballot measure in 2020 to increase sales tax by a half cent to pay for a facility. Bismarck Parks and Recreation said with new facilities opening up in Fargo and Grand Forks, the timing is right for an indoor sports facility in Bismarck. Residents have till September 30th to complete a survey. Feedback on the survey will be used to make recommendations for future recreational facilities. Senator John Hoeven made the case for Protect College Sports Act bipartisan legislation to improve fairness and stability in college athletics.
32: Great athletes do great things. Well, here at the Senate, these two are great athletes on this issue. This is a hard thing to do, but it's an incredibly important thing to do. I love sports. I grew up playing sports. My kids played sports. I've got 8 grandkids. And, you know, I don't know if any of them are going to play professional sports. And that's true for the vast majority of athletes. You're talking about 500,000 student athletes. Very few of those will actually play pro. So we have to not only protect them, but protect the collegiate sports programs all across this country. We have a patchwork of court cases and state laws that have created the Wild West for college sports. And this bill is fair to the athletes that will go pro. You're talking NIL, transfer portal, all those things. It is fair to the athletes that will play in the pros. But it is also fair and protects all those other athletes. 500,000. And all the programs. Not just a few programs, all the programs.
0: Senator Owens, a co-sponsor of the legislation, is working with Senate colleagues to bring the bill up for a vote by the full Senate as soon as this week. And the North Dakota Department of Transportation will temporarily close all driver license offices next week, September 22nd through the 23rd. The Bismarck Motor Vehicle Office will be closed September 23rd, noon to 5 p.m. All for employee training. 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
7: Here's your AccuWeather forecast. Sunny to partly cloudy this afternoon. A high just 67. Partly cloudy, quite cool tonight. The low down to 46. A breezy start to Wednesday. Clouds and sun with a passing shower or two. The high 69. Partly sunny and pleasant Thursday with a high up to 71. Lots of clouds Friday, but a touch milder with a high of 73. Cloudy with a couple of showers and a thunderstorm Saturday. A high 69. With your AccuWeather forecast, I'm meteorologist Jason Caterina.
0: Wind began to die down in Bismarck, west wind at 10, pressure rising at 29.98, relative humidity 77%, clear in 51, 641. 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
0: KFIRE Radio Sports. Chiefs capped off week one with a bang after blowing out the Broncos 31-10 on Monday Night Football last night. Kenneth Walker III exploded for 173 rushing yards and a touchdown. Patrick Mahomes with a couple of TDs and a pick in his return from knee injury. Bo Nix struggled for Denver, throwing just 131 yards and committing two turnovers. Chiefs coach Andy Reid talked about the win.
1: A lot of good individual efforts out there, starting with the guys up front on both sides of the ball, and we were able to get our young guys involved in the game, and I was proud of how they handled themselves there.
0: Chiefs quarterback Patrick Mahomes talked about his first game back from injury.
2: For me, running, like I said, I wasn't going to, and going for the end zone, it kind of gave me that confidence that I can go out there and be myself.
0: Broncos coach Sean Payton said they need to be better.
13: Didn't do a lot well at all in the game, you know, so we'll have a look at the tape tomorrow, but I felt like, yeah, I mean, all the key factors, they rushed the ball well, we didn't.
0: The game was tied at 7 at halftime. Coach Payton talked about why the offense struggled so much.
13: There were a number of places we have to look. Our third down numbers weren't good. Our rushing numbers weren't good. Pick your spot.
0: Vikings coach Kevin O'Connell is taking things day by day with quarterback Kyler Murray, confirming yesterday Murray's in concussion protocol after taking that big hit during the win over the Packers. The coach added that his signal caller arrived at the team facility feeling pretty good, but it's too early to tell whether he'll play Sunday against the Bears. Packers added their receiving core yesterday, signing wide receiver Bo Melton from its practice squad to the active roster. Long snapper Scott Daly released from the practice squad. The Pack visit the Jets in week 2. Eagles already dealing with a major injury to a member of their offensive line. ESPN reporting Landon Dickerson was placed on injured reserve with a knee issue. He'll miss at least the next 4 weeks. Steelers head coach Mike McCarthy not ready to say whether their disgruntled cornerback is back in the lineup. He was asked about if Joey Porter Jr. would need more than this week to complete his ramp-up period before returning to game action. The hope is to have a plan in place for Wednesday's practice and do more from there. Porter's been angling for a new contract since the offseason. Cleveland Browns quarterback Deshaun Watson will be back under center for week 2 against the Bucs. Head coach John Monken sticking with the 30-year-old after a dismal performance Sunday in their loss to the Jaguars, saying the entire team and coaches need to be better. Watson 16-22 for 205 yards with an early interception and a garbage time touchdown, but was sacked 5 times. Lions will be without their backup tailback for the foreseeable future. NFL Network indicating running back Isaiah Pacheco will miss a significant amount of time after recently undergoing surgery to remove a loose body that was pressing on a nerve in his back. He could be back in early December. Twins topped by the Yankees 8-3 to open their series in Minneapolis. The Yankees clinched a postseason berth. Manager Aaron Boone said it meant a lot to clinch that spot.
14: Yeah, I mean, you know, start back in February, and the goal is to go play in October and go win a championship. And we've checked that first box and have that opportunity now.
0: Minnesota's dropped 4 of its last 5.

0: It feels like all you have to do is just go online. You need boots? You click a button. You need ammunition? You order it from a warehouse three states away. You need a rifle scope? Somebody on the internet says they're going to ship it to your doorstep. But despite all of that, I tell you something right now. Small town gun shops still matter. Maybe more now than ever, possibly, right? Because Real Gun Shop isn't just a store. It's kind of a gathering place for everybody. And across the Dakota Territory and all over the rural America side, those little gun shops have always been part of either hardware stores, coffee clubs, hunting camps, storytellings, a lot of BS sessions going on in there. You walk into one and there's usually a couple old boys sitting on the counter drinking coffee, talking about where the turkeys are gobbling, discussing coyote prices, another guy arguing about which 243 load shoots best in the wind, and somewhere in the background, a dog's laying on the floor sleeping by someplace, right? Small town America, baby. That's what we're all about. And the thing about local gun shops is the knowledge you get there, and you can't always be found online. Some of it you can't. Now, a big chain store employee in the city might know what's on sale, but the local gun shop owner knows what works in their area. He knows what caliber drops a mule deer in the Badlands. He knows what shotgun pattern's the best for late season roosters in North Dakota wind and then down in the South Dakota side in the CRP. He knows which scope fogs up during blizzards and one that survives getting bounced around in the pickup every day of calving season. That knowledge comes from years of living in it. And another thing people forget, small town gun shops help introduce new people to the outdoors. How many young hunters bought their first 22 rifle or 12 gauge or 20 gauge from their hometown gun shop? Mine was Elgin Hardware Store. Hunting and shooting sports are handed down person to person, not just warehouse to doorstep. Let's be honest, folks, here, these stores also become part of your local economy and your local identity. In a lot of the rural areas and towns, these gun shops are sponsoring shooting teams, whether it's the high school rodeo or junior high rodeo, conservation banquets, rodeos, predator hunts, community fundraisers. They donate prizes. They support local causes. They know their customers. 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Selections bigger. But when it comes to breaks in the night before the deer season, when you need that right choke tube, when the rifle suddenly won't hold zero, when a young hunter needs advice, most of these folks still trust their local gun shop that they went to for years and years. 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I'm Scott Bachmeyer, and thanks for tuning in to the Dakota Prairie Outdoors Radio Network.
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8: Here's your AccuWeather forecast. Sunny to partly cloudy this afternoon. A high just 67. Partly cloudy, quite cool tonight. The low down to 46. A breezy start to Wednesday. Clouds and sun with a passing shower or two. The high 69. Partly sunny and pleasant Thursday with the high up to 71. Lots of clouds Friday, but a touch milder with the high of 73. Cloudy with a couple of showers and a thunderstorm Saturday. The high 69. With your AccuWeather forecast, I'm meteorologist Jason Caterina.
9: 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Fox News commentary on the way, 7:30-ish or so, about an hour from now, Too Tall Tom, meteorologist Tom Schmanski. What's his take on the forecast? If he tells you it's going to be 110 degrees, it's because that's what he wants it to be. If he tells you anything else, then that's probably what's going on. Simple as that. Dakota Mornings, Michael Bell after 9, Jonathan Fortner, Cole Pack endorsements, and the Torgersons all on deck. Clay and Buck after 11, a British comedian. So already between British and comedian, you've got a little bit of a rarity coming up on the show. I'm trying to think of her name now. I can't think of her name. I had it in front of me. I'll dig it up. Don't worry. Oh, here we go. Katie Hopkins, banned from South Africa for speech, deported from Australia for speech, and recently arrested and questioning for calling herself an offensive word online. Huh? Find out more about that with Clay and Buck after 11 o'clock today here on K-Fire.
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15: He keeps insisting AI's advancement will not be stopped. I'm Dave Anthony, Fox News.
16: We're not going to let that happen. It's a hoax.
15: That's President Trump on the All In podcast, pushing back on calls for regulations after posting on Truth Social. AI and data centers, which have faced much protested construction, will be the greatest economic development engine in history. But AI company leaders have warned of the risks of letting artificial intelligence get out of control. Anthropic co-founder Jack Clark tells Fox,
17: "We are helping to ensure that America stays ahead of China. But how you keep being ahead is you make sure that you don't roll the dice on public safety, which is why you need to get some kind of policy regime in place here."
15: President Trump's attempt to restrict mail-in voting by executive order has been blocked by the Supreme Court as they vote today in Delaware. In the last primaries in the country before the November elections, more drama in the Iran conflict.
18: We don't know who struck whom inside the Strait of Hormuz, but another vessel hit by a projectile. It really goes to show just how active this Strait of Hormuz area remains militarily. This is the third vessel to be struck in the past 6 days. In the meantime, Saudi Arabia raising the alarm and vowing retaliation. Alarm bells going off in multiple cities across Saudi Arabia, including Mecca, warning about incoming attacks from Iranian-backed Houthi rebels.
15: That's Fox's Steve Harrigan in Tel Aviv. Oil prices up again this morning, and diesel hit a new record high today, $6.26 a gallon, according to AAA. They handed out the Emmys last night, honoring TV's top shows. Widow's Bay had a record-winning 14 awards, including Best Comedy.
19: Star Matthew Rhys made history as the first actor to win all 3 lead acting categories, taking comedy actor for the show and limited series actor for Netflix's The Beast in Me. The Pitt won 7, including Best Drama Series, and Jean Smart made history, too, becoming the first woman to win an Emmy for every season of a show with her 5th Hacks Trophy.
15: That's Fox's Michelle Polino. There was also a musical tribute to the late Dolly Parton. America's listening to Fox News.
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15: We mentioned diesel surging to a new record high this morning. It's up 36 cents a gallon since last Tuesday, in part because of the Russia-Ukraine war.
21: A Russian drone knocked out power in parts of the Ukrainian city Zaporizhia, while another hit a gas station in the capital Kyiv. This just hours after President Trump said Ukraine and Russia had agreed not to target the other's energy assets. Ukrainian President Volodymyr Zelensky says his military will agree to President Trump's request if he can secure a genuine Russian commitment to do the same. President Trump claims the attacks are causing a global diesel shortage, contributing to high prices. He argues the U.S. war with Iran is not the main driver of increased cost. Jonathan Savage, Fox News.
15: Well, that's all something for the Federal Reserve to consider as policymakers gather this morning to start a 2-day meeting.
22: The central bank is holding its monetary policy meeting with a decision at 2 p.m. Eastern Time on Wednesday. Financial markets are betting heavily that Fed policymakers will lift their benchmark rate 0.25 percentage point and signal further tightening looming ahead.
15: That's Fox's Hillary Barsky. The Fed decision and the statement about the economy that'll come out at the same time tomorrow will be closely monitored on Wall Street, where more selling is in store. Stock futures are falling this morning, more than 100 points for the Dow. The day after the Dow and the Nasdaq both dropped to more than 150. On Monday Night Football, hail to the Chiefs.
2: Here's a toss to Walker. He's got another.
15: Kenneth Walker also ran for a touchdown. So did Patrick Mahomes. And the quarterback returning from a bad knee injury last season threw two TD passes, leading the Kansas City Chiefs to a 31-10 win over the Denver Broncos on ESPN, finishing out the first week of the NFL season. In baseball, the two-time defending champion LA Dodgers and the New York Yankees both won and clinched playoff spots. I'm Dave Anthony. This is Fox News.
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9: Good morning, 7:05. Windy yesterday, windy through the early morning, but that wind's begun to die down. West wind to 9 in Bismarck now. Cloud cover and 51. Sunny to partly cloudy and 67 from AccuWeather. Partly cloudy, 47 tonight. A breeze tomorrow morning. Periods of sun. A passing shower to tomorrow, 71. 68 Thursday, 70 Friday, 66 on Saturday, and those winds will continue to die down over the course of the day. A minor man facing 30 years in prison for being an accomplice to murder. Cole Brown, sentenced to 40 years in prison, 10 years suspended, along with 5 years supervised probation and credit for time already served. He pled guilty to charges stemming from a stabbing incident that led to the death of Anthony Redmond in November 2025. The second defendant pled guilty in the case, was sentenced to 20 years in prison. A third suspect has pled not guilty. The East Shoreline area of Lake Sakakawea near Garrison Dam Spillway closed. U.S. Army Corps of Engineers issued the closure while work is being done to protect the dam from erosion and stabilize the bank. Work expected to continue through mid-November. More details will be coming on that. Data center ordinances took center stage at a community meeting in Mandan last night. The meeting held at Mandan High School, Ag Commissioner candidate Vern Thompson said the companies proposing to build data centers can do whatever they want because they have so much money. Other citizens frustrated with how the ordinance was worded. More discussions will be held as the commission emphasizes areas in the ordinance to potentially change. Bismarck City Commissioners voted against freezing their own pay, but agreed to trim proposed merit-based raises for city employees. That move coming as commissioners approved a $540 million 2027 budget. Commissioners kept a standard base increase of 2.75% for themselves, rejecting a total salary freeze. The merit-based pay increase for city staff reduced from 2% to 1.5%. The standard base increase for employees remained at 2.75%. Commissioners also cut a vacant police department position, reducing the airport's advertising budget as well, and allocated $500,000 for Emerald Ash Borer control. North Dakota's lignite energy industry breathing easier today after the EPA announced that at the G20 Energy Abundance Ministerial meeting, it finalized the repeal of the Biden-era greenhouse gas regulations targeting the nation's power plants. Senator Kevin Cramer reacted.
4: This announcement is really an excellent example of the Trump administration's EPA restoring cooperative federalism and, of course, scientific rigor to this regulatory process. This repeal really ends the previous administration's assault on affordable, reliable energy, and more importantly, I think it avoids the collateral damage that would have been done to thousands of workers who are employed by North Dakota's lignite industry. But I think the greatest impact, frankly, really will be felt by the families and the businesses who no longer have to foot the bill for this illegal rule and completely impractical rule. It's good to be finally putting the Biden administration's war on reliable, affordable energy behind us, and North Dakota shines brightly today. I think as a state, we've really shown the whole country what good energy policy looks like. When you've got both the lowest electricity rates in the country and the best air quality, that's quite a statement, I think. So I'm grateful to President Trump and to Administrator Zeldin for making American energy dominance a priority. And I just really appreciate the collaborative work with Secretaries Burgum and Secretary Wright throughout this entire process. It's good to be us is my motto today.
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8: Here's your AccuWeather forecast. Sunny to partly cloudy this afternoon. A high just 67. Partly cloudy, quite cool tonight. The low down to 46. A breezy start to Wednesday, clouds and sun with a passing shower or two, the high 69. Partly sunny and pleasant Thursday with the high up to 71. Lots of clouds Friday, but a touch milder with the high of 73. Cloudy with a couple of showers and a thunderstorm Saturday, the high 69. With your AccuWeather forecast, I'm meteorologist Jason Caterina.
9: Wind has died down a little bit over the last couple hours. West wind at 9 in Bismarck. Pressure continuing to rise, 30.01. Relative humidity, 79%. Cloudy, 51. 7:13. 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
35: The goal? To try and prove Trump's sad, tired, and long-debunked election conspiracy theories. Apparently, agents are being commanded to violate state laws and lie to access private voter information and create law enforcement records. Congress cannot afford to turn a blind eye to AI.
36: Be a socialite with a long string of pearls, but you're gonna have to serve somebody.
9: Get it, Jeff? He rhymed. This is 1979, the album Slow Train Coming, the first religious album from Bob Dylan. And I remember playing contemporary Christian music right around, a little bit after that, I guess, but not too long after that. And I always felt weird to play Bob Dylan for some reason.
0: No, I didn't know he did any Christian music. That's interesting.
9: Well, for one album anyway, and then like so many, you know, can't quite hold the thought, you know, you gotta go wandering around. But, you know, if once you hear Everybody Must Get Stoned, then, terrible imitation, but there we are. It's all I can afford. It's kind of hard to, I realize people can turn around, but it just felt weird to me. I don't know.
0: Well, you never know these public personas if it's part of the act. You know, you run into guys that don't drink, don't party, don't drugs, and yet their whole image was built on that, and it's interesting.
9: Remember the Andrew Dice Clay movie, The Adventures of Ford Fairlane, when we needed more money for paraphrasing, but when we needed more money for drugs, we did some of those anti-drug commercials. It's like, it kind of makes you wonder how much of that really does happen, though.
0: Oh, yeah.
9: But well, go ahead.
0: They're, you know, some of those public service ads, they're offered tax deductions to do those. Now, that's a big deal for a performer.
9: Oh, sure.
0: Know? So they don't get physical money, but they get to deduct what their endorsement would have been worth off their taxes. And that's,
9: they could use every deduction they could get. Meanwhile, some of us on the edge of our seats waiting for our $5,000 check from President Trump. When are those coming? You're high up in the party. Actually, your wife is, but since Lori Hinz, then you are.
0: I am nothing in the party, just to be fair. I just go along on some trips, but I like watching the deal. Okay,
9: your shadow is high up in the party. We'll put it that way.
0: Yeah, everybody's 5,000. Okay, but when Biden said he was going to forgive all your student loans, some of those were 60, 80, 100,000 per person. Well, we didn't say anything about that. Really?
9: Hey.
0: You know, so
9: mine got forgiven, and I got a refund check. So
0: and on the surface, go, yeah, 5,000. Yeah, why'd you say that? What, you know, it's essentially a tax refund, is what it is. It is not, you know, everybody. I think everybody looks at their tax refund or something. Oh, it's a gift from the government. I got money.
9: I know. It's like, no, you let them hold your money all year long. Yeah,
0: they stole it from you to begin with,
9: right.
0: And then you got your overpayment back. It's
9: right.
0: Like if I charge you $40 for a $20 hammer, and you come back in, and you're thrilled that I gave the $20 back. Really? You know, they took the money from you, and you got what was fairly yours, and not even enough of what was fairly yours back. And then you're thrilled with it.
9: Let's be fair, Jeff. Some people are not responsible enough to save their own money. So if you let the government save it for you, then you get it back in May or April or whatever. And
0: yeah.
9: I know. It's you're not getting some big bonus from the government. You're getting your money back.
0: And you get penalized if you don't file on time, even if you're getting a refund. You get okay, they should be happy they kept your money longer. So the $5,000, that's kind of the way I look at it. Let's look at it all fairly. Well, what do all the promises that all the politicians make cost us? And that's been the discussion for a long time about democracy. When the people can vote for free things, which they do, then we get a problem. And that's where we're at. So on the surface, I don't like the claim. When you dig a little bit deeper, you go, yeah, well, how is that different from every free thing that's been promised by every one of these guys for a long time? And that $5,000 is legitimately our money. It's not, if somebody went to college and took out $100,000 in college loans, that's their responsibility. I was opposed to that.
9: Well, maybe not apparently anymore. The government's busy forgiving him, but...
0: Yeah, I paid mine back. I took a few out, and the thing gets to be too, how much of the money that kids borrow for colleges. You know, one picture of Florida and the Bahamas on spring break. Okay, is that where a lot of the college loan money's going? You know,
9: wouldn't you tell a 20-year-old kid that spending $100,000 on a vehicle is probably a little bit out of whack?
0: Yep.
9: Okay.
0: Absolutely.
9: So why don't we say that about $100,000 degree in Latin or something?
0: Mm-hmm. Yeah.
9: You know,
0: and these the colleges, the Ivy League ones, are getting rich off these tuitions.
9: You know,
0: I can't say the number, but Harvard has billions. I don't remember the number is, but billions tucked away.
9: I'm glad to see the trades coming back, and I'm ashamed that my generation got shoved down their throats. Said, "Well, you're nobody if you don't get a college education." Oh, really?
0: Yeah.
9: Half the world's millionaires don't have a college degree. What the heck?
0: Yeah. Mike Rowe was at an A's show a few years ago, and he spoke about that. The fact that it wasn't even got to meet my God, nice guy, but he's pushed the trades big time, and the thing is, there's no glamour in fixing pipes. I mean, I sell nuts and bolts and pipe fittings. You know, there's no glamour, but it's good living. You know, and you have good friends and you take care of people. And so many of those degrees have no practical application in society. So
9: that's just it. I remember my 10-year class reunion. We had to write little bios of ourselves, and one of my friends had written, "And I got a degree in philosophy, but unable to get a job at one of the great philosophical firms. I got a job," and I think he went into insurance or something. I don't remember what, but that was just the greatest line. I'm like, yes, finally we're beginning to realize these things that look so idealistic when we're 18, 19, 20, as you get to your further into your 20s and beyond, you realize, what the heck was I doing that for?
0: Well, and that's the difference between elite thinkers in a place like Washington, D.C., or the people that live out here. We're kind of smart people. Go, wait a minute, that doesn't work. You know, 2 + 2 still is 4. It is.
9: Only if you think it is.
0: And when 4 minus 5, meaning you overspent. Well, yeah, and that's the thing. They want to say that math is now racist. Okay, fine.
9: wait a minute. It's like, stop it already. 2 + like you said, 2 + 2 = 4. No, it's not if you're this race or that race or the other race. It's for any race. It's the same.
0: When they criticized math, I thought, okay, let's use your method of math, and you try and send that rocket and see where it ends up.
9: Yeah, the scary part is some of those people that don't think 2 + 2 = 4 end up working for the government. Maybe the IRS.
0: Yep. And I'm sure you have a lot of government people that listen in the morning, and then there's some good folks.
9: I know. I'm not dogging on all of them. I'm just saying it would be a shame to pollute the federal government with a bunch of people that think 2 + 2 does not necessarily equal 4.
0: And I think that's what we got going. I'm sorry.
9: And that's what we got going on. Yeah, mm-hmm. Which is...
0: So, anyway. I mean, hardware, 2 + 2 = 4, and $10 minus 5 is half price, so grass seed is half price. We got some rain. It's pretty nice. It's a little nice rain, and the thing about a nice rain like that is you think, okay, maybe the cycle's changed a little bit. We've had 3 dry winters, and we had a pretty dry summer, and we see a little rain in the forecast, and maybe the cycle's changed a little bit. Best time to take care of your yard for next year's right now. A last coating of fertilizer, whether that is called step 4 in the 4-step system or winter guard from Scotts, or even regular fertilizer. Your lawn still burnt up the nitrogen, the food that was sitting there, and that last feeding is really important. That's what's going to be there right away for your yard in the spring. So fertilizer, could have fertilized you yet before fall, and then grass seed. Now is the time to plant grass seed, and we have all of our grass seed on half price. We have our Scotts brands, which are wonderful, and then our Ace private label that is made by Barenbrug, another great company, and we have in particular two. They actually package seed specifically for our area for us. One is called the Dakota Blend, and that looks kind of like what most of our yards look like here, the type of mix we see in our yards. And then we have the Badlands blend that is for more of the rural lots where you're not going to water as steadily. Some clearance prices on some Toro Zero Turns. We did pretty well, but we've got a couple things that I order a few mini pieces from, and we've got those clearance priced. I do have a few snowblowers out. People are starting to look. I have sold a couple already. You know, after 3 years, maybe it's a cycle. Maybe we're headed there. Canning jars, $9.99 for pint jars. 12-pack of Ball brand pint jars, $9.99, and I've got all canning accessories. So we're headed into the fall. I've got Halloween pumpkin leaf bags out already if you're going to start raking up the yard and getting
9: ready. Oh, my gosh.
0: RV antifreeze, $2.99. 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
9: to
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9: Okay. Now I'm sure you're going to have people come up to your cashiers or whatever you're calling them these days and asking them, does 2 plus 2 equal 4 to you? So make sure you give them the heads up that, okay, look, if this happens, here's why, and then
0: I will go and do that this morning. I will have to,
9: because I would hate for them to spend all morning going, how come everybody's asking about 2 plus 2? Well, because
0: does happen every day. Every day we talk, somebody walks in and questions it. They enjoy what we talk about, and or they question the wisdom of something I said, which is legit.
9: Well, but that's, you got to get discussions going before you realize what's, you know, right or what's wrong. If you just don't ignore everything around you, and then all of a sudden you have to make a decision about 2 plus 2.
0: You know, when I think about the hardware store, I think about, you know, movies in these small southern towns. It's usually it was a cafe or barber shop where everybody came in and talked about things going on. Hey, Floyd, how are you? You know, and the hardware store can be like that some days. People just come in and just want to talk.
9: You know what else can be like that? The talk radio station.
0: Oh, a talk radio station, yeah.
9: Yeah. That's
0: the white it's called just, talk.
9: You and I are talking over the fence. It's the fence is over in Minokin right around our tower, but we're talking over the fence. That's all it is.
0: Exactly. But that, and that's the great thing about a small business in a small town. It's
9: And the great thing about, you know, doing this on the radio, then people come in and they look at you and go, you don't look like you sound. Or whatever.
0: I know you and I have shared the cartoon back and forth several times of the little boy at the table and his mom consoling him as at breakfast and said, it's okay, I remember meeting my first radio announcer too.
9: Yep. Such a letdown.
0: And I laugh every time you post that because I actually clipped that out of the newspaper, 45 years ago, the very first time I saw it. So because I was dating a radio announcer, so I thought it was pretty funny.
9: Well, there are exceptions to that rule, it turns out. I mean, I'm not one of them, but, you know, there are people out there. Jeff Inns, yes?
0: The Lori always said a face for radio was the line. So.
9: Yes, so every radio person has uttered that. Some of them have faces that could be for anything, and some have faces that shouldn't be on anything.
0: Right.
9: I'm toward the latter, 99% of the way. I get 1% of, maybe, but that's it. Jeff Inns, Kirkwood Ace Hardware, North and South Bismarck, Bismarck's Real Hardware Store. Go in and ask about 2 plus 2 today.
0: Yeah, absolutely. Thank you. Have a great day, Tom.
9: Sorry to ruin the day for so many of your employees today. How come this 2 plus 2 thing has got to stop, Jeff? Don't go on the radio and say that anymore. You have a great day. Good luck.
0: Bye-bye.
9: 728.
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8: Here's your AccuWeather forecast. Sunny to partly cloudy this afternoon. A high just 67. Partly cloudy, quite cool tonight. The low down to 46. A breezy start to Wednesday. Clouds and sun with a passing shower or two. The high 69. Partly sunny and pleasant Thursday with a high up to 71. Lots of clouds Friday, but a touch milder with a high of 73. Cloudy with a couple of showers and a thunderstorm Saturday. A high 69. With your AccuWeather forecast, I'm meteorologist Jason Caterina.
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9: Coming up on the Dakota Farm and Ranch Report, presented by ProSeed, yesterday's high wind can become challenging when out on the roads. We'll talk about that. Big Iron, day number one today, starts at 9 in West Fargo, and artificial intelligence is gaining traction on farms around the world. Details coming up on the Dakota Farm and Ranch Report.
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9: 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For North Dakota farmers, scattered showers brought some much-needed moisture across parts of the northern plains yesterday. Areas of heavy rainfall reported. Some spotty rain chances remain in the forecast this week. While too late to boost maturing corn and soybean crops, the moisture will provide some relief here for drought conditions. Daytime temperatures are expected to stay mainly in the 60s and 70s through the run of our forecast. Well, yesterday's high wind across the state of North Dakota were yet another reminder of how challenging conditions can be here in the northern plains. One truck driver that I spoke with yesterday afternoon said the strong winds that he was driving into had his fuel mileage dropping down to around 2 miles a gallon yesterday. Adding to the pressure, he's hauling under contracts negotiated months ago when diesel prices were much lower. With fuel costs now climbing, he says that he may have to revisit some of those agreements with who he's hauling for to help cover some of the rising expenses, a good reminder of the transportation and input costs affecting agriculture and rural businesses across the region this year. Today, opening day of Big Iron 2026. Big Iron, the farm and construction show, gates open at 9 o'clock this morning at the Red River Valley Fairgrounds in West Fargo.
7: Show starts at 9 a.m. all three mornings, running until late afternoon through Thursday. Just some of the things going on at the open of the show today. Of course, they always start out with a great national anthem across the grounds there. They've got a corn maze and pumpkin patch open. Neat deal, whether or not it's called. It's talking about what the trends show and how farmers adapt. Straight from the USDA at 10:30 today, the latest from the Farm Service Agency. Autonomy on the horizon, that is taking farms by storm, composting animals and feeding cattle after a drought. Many things going on throughout the day today at the Big Iron Farm Show. We talked about artificial intelligence just a moment ago on the farm, and a new report shows that AI is gaining traction on farms around the world, including right here in North Dakota and North America. McKinsey and Company say about 17% of global farms now use generative AI for farm-related tasks, making it one of agriculture's fastest-growing technologies. Rising costs for labor, fertilizer, equipment, and financing are pushing producers to look for tools that can help improve decision-making and efficiency. Right here in North America, roughly 23% of farmers report using AI, with some paying for advanced tools and others relying on free versions. Growers are using technology for agronomic insights, business planning, and day-to-day management decisions. Even with growing adoption, farmers still place a high value on human expertise. Agronomists and trusted advisors remain the top sources for information, while AI is increasingly being used as a tool to gather information, compare options, and support decision-making. Industry analysts expect AI use on farms to continue expanding as producers become more familiar with the technology and its potential benefits. This has been the Dakota Farm and Ranch Report, presented by ProSeed. I'm Shannon Dean.
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10: 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Fox's Luca Tomlinson at the White House.
19: We didn't see President Trump yesterday here at the White House, but we heard from him quite a bit on True Social. 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
10: Now from NBC, he wins Lead Actor in a Comedy Series. Widow's Bay breaks an Emmy record, 14 wins. 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
24: You could be born into the poorest sector of the economic ladder, okay, as my kid was. And if you have a Trump account, you seed that account with average of $10 a week based on the $1,000 stipend the government's giving you, you will raise a millionaire. Think about that. Now, that is not something that's unique to identity. That's unique to humanity. Everybody who is the parent of a newborn child benefits from that. That's not identity politics. That's humanity politics. Okay, when you look at the Trump RX plan, we have the lowest recorded prescription drug drop since JFK was the president of the United States. The lowest in over 60 years. Now, that is not identity. That's not, hey, black people, hey, Spanish people. That is humanity. Hey, everybody, you all take prescription drugs. If we get the lowest dip in 60 years, every single American benefits.
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9: Good morning, 741. 51 in Bismarck. The wind has died down over the last few hours. West wind at 9. 67 today. Sunshine to partly cloudy. AccuWeather going for partly cloudy and 47 tonight. 71 tomorrow. A passing shower or two, but periods of sun. Mandan police looking for your help to locate a missing Mandan teen. 17-year-old Lazarus Littleau has been missing since September 13th. Last seen wearing a black hoodie, blue jeans, and black skateboard shoes. He was on a motorized black scooter with red wheels. If you have any information, Mandan police would like to talk to you. A group of Mandan residents presented two petitions to city leaders in the steps of Mandan City Hall. The first, a special election to fill the vacant city commissioner seat. The second, targeting large-scale industrial projects, including data centers, are demanding a ban on all data centers and industrial facilities requiring 25 or more megawatts of electricity within the city and its zoning authority. The group collecting more signatures to ask for a special election to vote on the ordinance about the data centers. Mandan upgrading water meters in certain parts of the city. The project, funded by a grant to help modernize the city's water system and improve service to residents, Rains Meter Menders, has been awarded the contract to perform. The replacements, those who are affected, are getting letters. City of Bismarck and Parks and Rec District asking everyone to complete an online survey about what you'd want in an indoor recreation and sports facility. Voters said no to a ballot measure in 2020 to increase sales tax by a half cent to pay for one. Bismarck Parks and Rec said that with new facilities being opened up in Fargo and Grand Forks, the timing is right for an indoor sports facility of our own. KFI Radio News Time, 743.
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0: Here's your AccuWeather forecast. Sunny to partly cloudy this afternoon. A high just 67. Partly cloudy, quite cool tonight. The low down to 46. A breezy start to Wednesday, clouds and sun with a passing shower or two, the high 69. Partly sunny and pleasant Thursday with the high up to 71. Lots of clouds Friday, but a touch milder with the high of 73. Cloudy with a couple of showers and a thunderstorm Saturday, the high 69. With your AccuWeather forecast, I'm meteorologist Jason Caterina.
9: Bismarck, the moment with 51, a west wind at 9, and some cloud cover. 745, KFI Radio, your news and weather authority. 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
2: Both sides of the ball, and we were able to get our young guys involved in the game, and I was proud of how they handled themselves there.
9: Chiefs quarterback Patrick Mahomes talked about his first game back from injury.
3: For me, running, like I said, I wasn't going to, and going for the end zone, it kind of gave me that confidence that I can go out there and be myself.
9: Broncos coach Sean Payton said they need to be better.
5: Didn't do a lot well at all in the game, you know, so we'll have a look at the tape tomorrow, but I felt like, yeah, I mean, all the key factors, they rushed the ball well, we didn't.
9: The game was tied at 7 at halftime. Coach Payton talked about why the offense struggled so much.
5: There were a number of places we have to look. You know, our third down numbers weren't good. Our rushing numbers weren't good. Pick your spot.
9: Vikings coach Kevin O'Connell is taking things day by day with quarterback Kyler Murray, confirming yesterday Murray's in concussion protocol after taking that big hit during the win over the Packers. The coach added that his signal caller arrived at the team facility feeling pretty good, but it's too early to tell whether he'll play Sunday against the Bears. Packers added their receiving core yesterday, signing wide receiver Bo Melton from its practice squad to the active roster. Long snapper Scott Daly released from the practice squad. The Pack visit the Jets in week 2. Eagles already dealing with a major injury to a member member of their offensive line. ESPN reporting Landon Nickerson was placed on injured reserve with a knee issue. He'll miss at least the next 4 weeks. Steelers head coach Mike McCarthy not ready to say whether their disgruntled cornerback is back in the lineup. He was asked about if Joey Porter Jr. would need more than this week to complete his ramp-up period before returning to game action. The hope is to have a plan in place for Wednesday's practice and do more from there. Porter's been angling for a new contract since the offseason. Cleveland Browns quarterback Deshaun Watson will be back under center for week 2 against the Bucs. Head coach John Monken sticking with the 30-year-old after a dismal performance Sunday in their loss to the Jaguars, saying the entire team and coaches need to be better. Watson 16-22 for 205 yards with an early interception and a garbage time touchdown, but was sacked 5 times. Lions will be without their backup tailback for the foreseeable future. NFL Network indicating running back Isaiah Pacheco will miss a significant amount of time after recently undergoing surgery to remove a loose body that was pressing on a nerve in his back. He could be back in early December. Twins top by the Yankees 8-3 to open their series in Minneapolis. The Yankees clinched a post

0: to playoff berth for the 14th straight season. Well, they beat the Reds last night 4-1. Cubs 7, Braves 3, Cardinals 2, Giants 1. Rockies lost to the Padres 8-7. Diamondbacks beat the Marlins 8-7. One interleague game, Orioles 2, Mets 1. Week 3 of the college football season gets underway Thursday. 3-0 UND visits Nebraska Saturday. And 3-0 NDSU visits Sacramento State Saturday night. We'll have that game on K-Fire 550. It's an 8:30 pregame. UND Nebraska 5 o'clock pregame on Country 1130 KBMR. WNBA regular season returns Thursday. The Lynx back in action Friday, looking to snap a two-game skid when they host the New York Liberty in Minneapolis. And Minnesota United FC hoping to put an end to its current losing streak in St. Paul Saturday when they host the LA Galaxy. The Loons have dropped each of their last three games entering this weekend's battle. Twins-Yankees pregame tonight at 6 on Fox Sports 710. Todd Mitchell, K-Fire Radio Sports.
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0: 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Jim Kershaw, Minokin, living the dream. 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

0: Who knew Bill Haley was a rip-off artist?
1: I mean, that's almost, it's almost blasphemous to know that, you know, Bill Haley, from way back in the day, you know, one of the early pioneers of rock and roll, or so he thinks he was, really got his fame from this guy. Come on.
0: Yeah. I mean, because, you know, who did it better? I mean,
1: well,
0: let's give it a moment here.
2: 1, 2, 3 o'clock, 4 o'clock, rock.
1: I mean, 5, 6, 7 o'clock,
0: I mean, come on.
1: Oh. That hurts my ears.
0: I know. It's like, say what you want, but Bill Haley is no Tiny Tim.
1: He is no Tiny Tim. I mean, you can absolutely say that. And I'll tell you else. What else? Before Bill Haley did that song, Tiny Tim made the song, invented the song because he was trying to teach people like Bill Haley how to tell time. So, you know, that was the first and foremost thing. And this should be a theme song everybody plays when you change the clocks backwards and forwards.
2: 5, 6, 7 o'clock, 8 o'clock, rock. 9, 10, 11 o'clock.
0: And now we're giving, you know, now we're breeding children who can't read a face clock.
1: I know, it's exactly right. And the show Happy Days, Happy Days dropped the ball too when they had their first few seasons. They used the Bill Haley version of Rock the Clock instead of Tiny Tim.
0: Yeah.
1: Come on, man.
0: Yeah, I mean, well, you know. You they know, also jumped the shark way, later on, so we know how dumb they were.
1: Jumping the shark, that's a whole new thing. I'll tell you what, you know, just a little promo here, people. After I do the weather, reminding you, another Tiny Tim episode coming up later on.
0: Yes!
1: Next hour.
0: Woo! 8:40.
1: All right, looks pretty good. All right, today we got some clouds right now. They'll break up. We'll turn mostly sunny in the midday and afternoon. 70 to high, northwest winds 15 to 30 tonight. Clear down to about 44 tomorrow. Partly sunny. Might be a shower here and there. Slight chance. High temperature 73 up to about 74 on Thursday. Next chance for rain on Friday. Right now it's 52.
0: 1987 first snow of the season at Winter Park Ski Resort. 8 inches of snow at the summit of Mount Evans and 61 mile an hour wind gusts. Isn't it a little early for that?
1: Any time is too early for that. Come on, man.
0: Not necessarily. I mean, in May it's too late for that.
1: What? Good point. Yeah, you're right. Absolutely.
0: Two Tall Tom back at 8:40 to take your calls, answer your questions. 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
5: It's a growing debate in Washington. I'm Dave Anthony, Fox News. How to handle AI and concerns about artificial intelligence going out of control and threatening humanity. President Trump insists that's a conspiracy theory and hoax, telling the All In podcast.
6: They're just playing right into the hands of a lot of people that don't want to see it happen, and that could be political people, and it could also be China.
5: Vice President Vance will meet today with congressional Republicans as some AI leaders call for better oversight.
7: Some lawmakers say Congress already missed its chance to harness AI. They argue that there were warning signs for years, and Congress dithered without building proper guardrails.
5: Fox's Chad Pergram at the Capitol.
7: House Democrats want Congress to stay in session to pass AI controls. That's doubtful.
5: The FBI director's at the Senate for an oversight hearing. Now, Kash Patel expected to tout efforts to lower crime rates and combat drug trafficking, but Democrats may press Patel on what they say are firings and other actions taken going after Trump political adversaries. And this might come up at the hearing, a new terror bust we learned about this morning.
8: When 21-year-old Jonathan Hunter Kramer of Butler, Pennsylvania was arrested over the weekend, he was plotting, quote, a violent attack in support of ISIS, according to FBI Director Kash Patel. FBI agents say on Saturday, Kramer left his home, bought a burner phone, met someone in a parking lot, and acquired a long black bag from the trunk of a vehicle. They say he paid cash for a hotel room, then went to a sporting goods store.
5: Fox's Tanya J. Powers. Kramer's jailed without bond after agents found a rifle, 190 rounds of ammo, and 30 knives. It's primary day in Delaware, the last state to hold primaries, 7 weeks before the November elections, and the day after the Supreme Court blocked President Trump's attempt to restrict mail-in voting.
9: The justices are leaving in place a lower court ruling blocking new Postal Service rules that would have changed how mail-in ballots are sent and processed. The White House has argued the rules would help protect election integrity and prevent fraud.
5: That's Fox's Lucas Tomlinson. 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
5: Another ship has been attacked in the Strait of Hormuz, where shipping has been disrupted for months in the Iran conflict, which now involves Saudi Arabia. It's been attacked by Iran-backed militants, damaging a key oil pipeline and other facilities. Oil prices are up slightly this morning, but diesel is at a new record high, $6.26 per gallon, according to AAA. We're also learning today about all of Iran's counterattacks targeting Americans doing damage since the war started.
11: The Inspector General's office at the Department of War says the heaviest damage was sustained in Iraq, $150 million worth as a result of attacks on American diplomatic and intelligence posts. Sites in Kuwait, Saudi Arabia, and the UAE have also been hit. This is in addition to damage suffered in Iranian strikes on United States military bases. In July, War Secretary Pete Hegseth told lawmakers the total cost of the conflict at that time was $37.5 billion. 18 U.S. service members have been killed and more than 800 wounded. Jonathan Savage, Fox News.
5: More than 8 months after the U.S. raid in Venezuela, captured leader Nicolas Maduro, who's now jailed in New York facing drug trafficking and terror charges, one of his allies is due in court today.
12: Alex Saab is a Colombian-born businessman with extensive ties to Maduro. Acting President Delcy Rodriguez deported Saab in May in response to pressure from the Trump administration, which has pursued him going back to the president's first term. They refer to Saab as Maduro's bagman. He was charged and arrested by U.S. authorities in 2019, but former President Joe Biden pardoned Saab in 2023 in exchange for the release of several Americans imprisoned in Venezuela. Saab is now charged with money laundering. Federal prosecutors accuse him in a scheme to bribe officials to win lucrative contracts to import food into Venezuela. Tom Rigotti, Fox News.
5: On Wall Street, stock futures are mixed. Up a bit for the NASDAQ, down a little for the Dow ahead of the opening bell this hour. I'm Dave Anthony. This is Fox News.
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0: Good morning, 8:05. Cloud cover 52, west wind at 7. It was rather windy yesterday and last night and the early morning, but over the last 3-4 hours, the wind has died down. Stronger westerly winds will continue to diminish. Near normal temps, mid-60s, mid-70s through the week, mainly dry today. Low chances for showers tomorrow, better chances late in the work week and into the weekend. AccuWeather calling for 67 today. Sunny to partly cloudy. 47 tonight, 71 tomorrow. Maybe a passing shower or two. A minor man facing 30 years in prison for being an accomplice to murder. Cole Brown sentenced to 40 years in prison with 10 suspended, along with 5 years supervised probation and credit for time served. He pled guilty to charges stemming from the stabbing incident that led to the death of Anthony Redmond, November 2025. The second defendant pled guilty in the case, was sentenced to 20 years in prison. A third suspect has pled not guilty. Data center ordinances took center stage, a community meeting at Mandan Monday night, last night. The meeting at Mandan High School and Commissioner candidate Vern Thompson said the companies proposing to build data centers can do whatever they want because they have so much money. Other citizens frustrated on how the ordinance was worded. More discussions will be held as the commission emphasizes areas the ordinance could potentially change. Bismarck City commissioners voted against freezing their own pay, but agreed to trim proposed merit-based raises for city employees. The move comes as commissioners approved a $540 million 2027 budget. Commissioners kept a standard base rate increase of 2.75% for themselves, rejecting a total salary freeze. The merit-based pay increase for city staff reduced from 2% to 1.5%. Standard base increase for employees remained at 2.75%. Commissioners cut a vacant police department position, reduced the airport's advertising budget, and allocated $500,000 for Emerald Ash Borer Control. East shoreline area of Lake Skokie near Garrison Dam spillway is closed. U.S. Army Corps of Engineers issued the closure while work is being done to protect the dam from erosion and stabilize the bank. The work expected to continue through mid-November. More details are coming. Senator John Oven made the case to protect college sports, co-sponsoring the Protect College Sports Act, bipartisan legislation to improve fairness and stability in college athletics.
14: And you see those great athletes do great things. Well, here at the Senate, these two are great athletes on this issue. This is a hard thing to do, but it's an incredibly important thing to do. I love sports. I grew up playing sports. My kids played sports. I've got 8 grandkids. And, you know, I don't know if any of them are going to play professional sports. And that's true for the vast majority of athletes. You're talking about 500,000 student athletes. Very few of those will actually play pro. So we have to not only protect them, but protect the collegiate sports programs all across this country. We have a patchwork of court cases and state laws that have created the Wild West for college sports. And this bill is fair to the athletes that will go pro. You're talking NIL, transfer portal, all those things. It is fair to the athletes that will play in the pros. But it is also fair and protects all those other athletes. 500,000. And all the programs. Not just a few programs, all the programs.
0: Oven's working with colleagues to bring the bill up for a vote by the full Senate as soon as this week. The first local cohort of tribal police recruits is set to graduate today from a new basic law enforcement training program held at Camp Grafton. Today's graduation, a milestone for recruits who will no longer need to travel all the way to New Mexico for basic training. 12 recruits from 9 tribal law enforcement agencies, part of the first 14-week class of Camp Grafton's Indian Country Police Officer Training Program. North Dakota National Guard base near Devil's Lake previously offered advanced law enforcement training, but the only basic training option was New Mexico, which leaders in North Coast say was a huge barrier to recruiting new tribal police officers. And North Coast waterfowl season opens for residents September 26th, non-residents October 5th. Season for swans opens October 3rd for residents, 5th for non-residents who have a swan license. Shooting hours for all geese, half hour before sunrise to 2 p.m. each day. Starting September 26th and through November 28th, shooting hours for sandhill crane and geese will be half hour before sunrise till sunset, Saturdays and Wednesdays. Beginning November 29th, all day goose hunting is allowed through the end of each season. Waterfowl habitat restoration stamp required for all waterfowl hunters regardless of age, and a federal duck stamp is required for hunters 16 and older. In addition, all hunters must be Harvest Information Program, HIP, certified. Hunters who do not HIP certify when they buy a North Dakota license can add it through the Game and Fish website, gf.nd.gov. 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
1: Here's your AccuWeather forecast. Sunny to partly cloudy this afternoon. A high just 67. Partly cloudy. Quite cool tonight. The low down to 46. A breezy start to Wednesday. Clouds and sun with a passing shower or two. The high 69. Partly sunny and pleasant Thursday with the high up to 71. Lots of clouds Friday, but a touch milder with the high of 73. Cloudy with a couple of showers and a thunderstorm Saturday. The high 69. With your AccuWeather forecast, I'm meteorologist Jason Caterina.
0: 812, wind continuing to die down ever so slightly. West wind at 7, pressure rising 30.04. Relative humidity 83%, clouds and 52. 812, K-Fire Radio, your news and weather authority. I am the

0: We're grateful for the president's attention on this technology. It's a world-leading technology, and it's important that America stays ahead. We lead the frontier here in America, and we want to ensure that America succeeds. The worst time to react to an exponential is when it's too late. So what we're saying here is we need to get a sensible, common sense safety framework in place for the industry so that Americans can have confidence in the technology that we're building.
1: Nuclear weapons, you discussed, could be used for good or evil, but AI is the only technology that can use itself. So no matter what we want, whether we want to use it for good and get there first, the AI wants things itself, and that's what makes it so unique as a technology and why it's so uniquely terrifying. There's a great opportunity here for, well, I mean, what's needed is essentially a deal, like a big change. And I think President Trump could be a great person to make a deal in the immediate future, like a good, solid deal with China.
2: It was a different time and place when the Beatles were hitting it big. 1964 on this date, they were ordered off the stage at Cleveland's Public Auditorium so the screaming crowd could calm down. It's kind of the same thing that happens when Troy Kunz takes the stage anywhere in North Dakota.
3: Yeah, right. That's a good one.
2: Although it's not little girls that are screaming, it's adults, and that's probably healthier that way anyway. How are you doing this morning, Troy?
3: Maybe some annoyed industry people would be frustrated with me, I guess.
2: Well, yeah, but they're not cheering for you. See, this was a crowd cheering for the Beatles, not, you know, they're not booing.
3: Yeah.
2: Because they wouldn't have to order them off the stage if they were getting booed that wild. They just leave.
3: right? Yeah. Yeah.
2: You don't have that problem, though, thank God, but there we are.
3: No, don't have that problem. Yeah, mine are a lot different than that. Yep. Well, something's going on out there at the FSA or USDA offices. I believe today is the deadline. Say you have an S-Corp or an LLC, and you have a couple people's in it or partners in it. And with the FSA, usually you'd get one payment. I believe if you sign up by today going forward, there's a rule change that each party can get paid separately, so it could change the amount that you get paid and how things flow there. So I check with the FSA office on a form that may need to be signed there. Also, sign up for other programs, eligibility periods. Some of that opened up yesterday through December 4th, so you'll want to check and sign up on those programs as well, because there's a lot of things happening, you know, when you look at our markets and what's going on there and government programs and such. So something to look at there. Also, a lot of calls now on feed for, say, you know, chickens or pheasants, feedstock stuff, or cattle, goats, and deer. You know, we deal with feedstock blends. We can put together some oats as barleys. We can put together peas, soybeans, millet, dry flowable molasses. So we're getting calls on that. People, you know, needing to feed their animals as we're heading into fall and shorter feedstocks. Also, Northwest Landowner Association is having its monthly public Zoom call-in this Thursday, September 17th at 7 p.m., so everybody's welcome to call in, you know, industry, legislators, state agencies, non-members, members alike. You call in. Please either email or text us or give us questions in the chat while we're on then. It's going to give you an opportunity to ask myself and our general counsel, Derek Broughton, questions. One other thing that's been popping up for quite a few people that have been calling and revisiting about things on the farm side is moisture testers. Seems like a lot of people are having trouble with their moisture testers and accurate readings this year, as we did as well. We had some struggles as well with that, you know, and it's a very, very fine line for a lot of things there, like spring wheat. If you're going to keep it, you know, say into next June when it warms up, or May, you're going to want it around that 13 moisture or lower. You know, you can store it for a little while at 14 and above, but, you know, if your tester's off by 9/10 or 1.5%, it can be a real problem. And I've talked to several people that had a real problem. They were combining, come back to a previous bin 10 days later, and the bin's warm, you know, and they're starting to chip stuff out. And so a real issue there. Any questions, give me a shout at 701-721-4258.
2: Okay. We'll do that. Sorry about all the rain so late, but as the saying goes, God answers all prayers in his time, and I can't explain why he's waiting this long for the rain you guys wanted, but sorry. It's here now, though.
3: I know we've had quite a bit. You know, we're trying to harvest, and, you know, it's been a challenge, and the neighbors are trying, that's for sure. A lot of quality issues for the spring wheats in some areas. Some people are okay. There's a lot of folks with issues, and then a lot of canola pods either shattered or went on the ground for a lot of people. And there's a lot of acres up in the northwest part of the state left. And so, yeah, I mean, there's people losing 500 pounds, 700 pounds, 1,000 pounds an acre. It's just pretty devastating things happening. And, yeah, it's a tough one, no doubt about it.
2: Well, we'll get through this as we've gotten through everything else. We'll make it. Deep breath.
3: That's for sure.
2: Come on. You've been through tougher times, haven't you?
3: Let me think.
2: Maybe not.
3: I've seen back in the late 80s a really hard time, and I've seen other times. And I guess I wouldn't say tougher, just everyone is unique in its own way. And right now with the tariffs and the high costs of things and what's going on in the weather and all of those kind of things, it's just very unique. I mean, it's hard to figure out your marketing. It's hard to figure out your inputs. You know, it's just a very weird time. A lot of the principles that all of us have applied apply, but there's a lot of other factors at play. So it's a challenge for a person, you know, to figure it out and survive this. That's for sure. And I was just thinking about the stage thing. You know, usually when I'm at the legislature and I go to the podium, they're pretty happy.
2: Okay. See? Plenty of people love you. You're well loved. Don't worry.
3: Oh, shoot.
2: Okay, maybe there are a few policymakers that from time to time go, oh, my God, don't do this.
3: I'm sure.
2: But
3: no, it's like anything else in life. Some like you, some don't like you, you know? That's just how it is.
2: Yep, that's called life. Oh, well. All right, well, Troy, you have a fantastic day, and it should be drier for a while here.
3: Yep, you guys take care out there. Be safe.
2: All right, you too. It is 8:20. Jay Ratliff, True Travel Tales, would normally be next. He's on vacation this week. If he doesn't fly around, he doesn't know what to talk about for flying around stuff. He'll be back next week, though.
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6: 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We'll break it all down for you. 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
13: Amid new concerns that artificial intelligence could threaten humanity, one tech giant is delaying its stock offering. Rory O'Neill reports.
14: In an interview with Fortune, OpenAI CEO Sam Altman said that an initial public offering of stock right now would be, quote, ill-advised, citing work still needed on safety and alignment on how the AI industry and governments should work together. In an overnight post on X, Altman said humans could lose control of the future to AI, and he feared there could be a concentration of power in one person or in one tech company.
13: Oracle co-founder and executive chairman Larry Ellison canceling a planned $7.5 billion sale of company stock. The company not giving a reason for the change of heart. And Intel-backed AI construction firm BuildDots has raised $130 million in new financing. The startup uses AI to help speed up the construction of expensive mega projects like data centers, chip factories, and hospitals. Tech Report, I'm Mark Mayfield.
2: 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West Rosser between Hennepin and North Anderson tomorrow, 9 a.m. Another one of those tree things that should be wrapped up by the end of the day, though.
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5: Here's your AccuWeather forecast. Sunny to partly cloudy this afternoon. A high just 67. Partly cloudy, quite cool tonight. The low down to 46. A breezy start to Wednesday. Clouds and sun with a passing shower or two. The high 69. Partly sunny and pleasant Thursday with a high of the 71. Lots of clouds Friday, but a touch milder with the high of 73. Cloudy with a couple of showers and a thunderstorm Saturday. A high 69. With your AccuWeather forecast, I'm meteorologist Jason Caterina.
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25: Coming up on the Dakota Farm and Ranch Report, presented by Proceed, South Dakota farmers and ranchers on Capitol Hill this week and a National Farmers Union fly-in. USDA's latest crop progress report showing both corn and soybean harvest moving slightly ahead of normal nationwide. And the Angus Association's Fall Angus Tour kicks off Saturday. Details coming up on the Dakota Farm and Ranch Report.
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25: 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For those of us here in North Dakota, some scattered showers brought some much needed moisture across the area yesterday. Some areas even had some locally heavy rainfall. More spotty chances of rain forecasted this week. Too little too late though for maturing corn and soybean crops, but moisture can provide some relief for some of those drought areas. Hopefully get some rain. Daytime temperatures expected to be mainly in the 60s and 70s through the 10-day run of our forecast. Today, opening day of the 2026 Big Iron Farm and Construction Show. Gates open at 9 o'clock the next 3 days, Tuesday, Wednesday, and Thursday at the Red River Valley Fairgrounds in West Fargo. Something for everybody. Get on out and enjoy the egg show outdoors, and you can do that in West Fargo the next few days here. South Dakota farmers and ranchers on Capitol Hill this week as part of the National Farmers Union fly-in, urging lawmakers to pass an updated farm bill that reflects today's agricultural challenges. South Dakota Farmers Union President Doug Somke says producers need modern policies that address rising input costs, the costs of fuel, food security, conservation programs, and disaster assistance. The group is meeting with members of Congress and Senate Agriculture Committee staff to share firsthand experiences from their farms and ranches. Key priorities include mandatory country of origin labeling for beef and year-round access to E15 fuel blends. With farm bill discussions underway in Washington, producers say having farmers and ranchers directly involved in the conversation is critical. They hope their input will help shape policies that strengthen family farms, ranches, and rural communities across the Northern Plains for years to come. The USDA's latest crop progress report shows both corn and soybean harvest moving slightly ahead of normal nationwide. Corn harvest reached 8% complete compared to a 5-year average of 6%, while soybean harvest is off to an early start too at 6% complete ahead of the typical 3% pace. Corn conditions did improve slightly with 57% rated good to excellent. Soybeans steady at 58% good to excellent nationally. Well, here in North Dakota, crop ratings remain a concern. Just 22% of the state's corn crop is rated good to excellent, while soybeans sit at 24%, among the lowest ratings in the country. Spring wheat harvest is nearing the finish line, nationally now 93% complete. Weather remains a mixed bag this week. Heavy rain moved across parts of the northern plains and the upper Midwest, bringing some drought relief, but also slowing harvest progress in some areas. North Dakota producers can expect seasonable temperatures with daytime highs mainly 60s and 70s, as mentioned, along with periodic chances of scattered showers. Forecasters also note that the potential for patchy frost in some locations if winds diminish later this week in some parts of the country. Meanwhile, much of the southern U.S. remains hot and dry with continued drought concerns and winter wheat planting underway. This has been the Dakota Farm and Ranch Report presented by Proceed. I'm Shannon Dean.
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16: News. I'm Therese Crowley. AI becomes a political season football with former President Obama joining Kamala Harris, Bernie Sanders, and AOC to call for aggressive regulation and AI slowdown. Republicans looking to protect Americans' energy costs.
18: Depending on who you talk to on Capitol Hill today, AI is either the next industrial revolution or it's a runaway train. Either way, tech companies are building up massive energy infrastructure because of it. Vice President Vance is expected to meet privately with House Republicans ahead of a vote aimed at preventing data centers from driving up household bills.
16: Fox's Alexandria Hoff. The Supreme Court rejects President Trump's mail-in ballot restrictions before the midterms, a 7-2 vote. In today's Delaware primary, longtime Democrat Senator Chris Coons faces a challenge from the former Walmart exec who legally changed his name to E. No Trump Hansen in a protest of presidential overreach. 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
11: KFIRE 550 at 843, and he is here. Two Tall Tom, meteorologist Tom Szymanski. I'm just queuing up the Tiny Tim here. There we go.
12: Joyously sing, then take to the wing, dear, when summer is gone.
11: Oh, no.
12: I can't believe.
11: Oh, perfect, when summer is gone.
13: No.
11: I know. Sorry, Tom. Had to happen.
13: Oh, I'm gonna cry.
12: This
13: sounds like one of the songs he sings at funerals.
11: Is he singing that to my dad?
13: Oh, you can be singing it to my dad, too, then.
11: Since my dad's buried right down the hill from him, over at Lakewood Cemetery. Good luck finding his marker, though. He actually donated his...
13: That song is so depressing.
11: My dad donated his body to the University of Minnesota Medical, whatever the heck they call it over there, for research because of his seizure and some other stuff. And then they... put you in this common thing afterward. So no, there's no big thing like, you know, Tiny Tim's got a huge, huge thing at Lakewood Cemetery. My dad just overlooks Lake Bidet-Makaska, Calhoun, whatever we're calling it this week.
13: Yeah, but he's in a better place.
11: That's true, and he gets serenaded by Tiny Tim all through eternity. Therefore, he has gone to heaven.
13: This song, with the mention of summer, it's exposed a couple of other frauds in the music industry.
11: Oh, no.
13: I'll go with, Mungo Jerry, in the summertime. He copied the word summer out of this song. Sly and the Family Stone, Hot Fun in the Summertime. I mean, they ripped this song off, too. I mean, what can I say? Right! The ripoff artists. The list keeps growing.
11: You're the first person in the history of mankind to draw a parallel between Sly and Tiny Tim.
13: Have you ever seen them in the same room at the same time? You made my point.
11: Are you saying my point is valid. Sly is Tiny Tim in blackface? Because nobody's going to believe you on that one.
13: Or Tiny Tim is Sly in whiteface.
11: That's true. Can't it go the other way? And people don't tend to think about that for some reason.
13: Well, we are trying to broaden everyone's educational horizon here on this radio station because we look at the world from two directions.
11: Not like Tiny Tim, who looks at it from 360 directions. That's why he sees more than us. 1-800-228-0550. You are on with Dudes All Time. Good morning.
13: Good morning.
14: Yes, did Tiny Tim ever sing The Israelite like Desmond Dekker?
11: Oh, that was the first record I ever had growing up. I love that song.
15: Up in the morning, slaving for bread, sir. So that every mouth can be fed.
11: Or was that Tiny Tim singing it?
13: What? Tiny Tim was like he knew 1,000 languages. All right.
11: I should play this every morning. Get up in the morning.
14: Right. Now, that should be have you ever seen him
13: hourly
14: sing that
13: every hour.
11: I'm sorry,
14: have
11: caller?
14: Have you ever seen him sing that one live?
13: Of course.
11: Tiny Tim or Desmond Dekker?
14: Oh, well, I do have a question for Tom.
11: Oh, I thought you were just calling about Desmond Dekker and the Aces, but okay. Go
14: Tom,
11: for it.
14: I understand one of these first days you're going to be retiring. Is that correct?
13: Yes. Yes, it'll probably be sometime late winter, early spring.
14: Okay, does that mean the end of weather in the country?
13: Well, signs of the apocalypse could be there. I mean, that could be one of them. I don't know. I mean, if you start seeing zombies walking around, then you know that there's a correlation.
14: Yeah, well, if zombies come around, though, I play Desmond Dekker. They always run away. Have a good day, guys.
11: Thanks for the call.
13: I love it.
11: Obscure reference of the year right there. Desmond Dekker and the Aces. And yet I know the song. I love the song. It's the coolest bass line in any song ever. By the way, I've seen the picture of you, Tom, in retirement and what it's going to look like. If you've ever seen that picture of Grandpa Simpson yelling at the cloud, that's going to be you. So,
13: yeah, I'll be the guy criticizing every weather forecaster who's on the air. Making a big deal out of nothing.
11: Kevin Lawrence, what do you think he's saying that? That's not right.
13: Yeah, I'm going to be that old guy saying, get out of my yard. That's me.
11: I thought you were already that.
13: Well, older. I'll be that really old guy then, we were driving down to the cities, okay, this last weekend because my grandson's baseball team was... recognized before the Twins game, along with a bunch of other state champs, blah, blah, blah. But anyway, my 9-year-old granddaughter insisted on the way down there that we listen to a station that plays modern music, like kid music from now. And I'm like, okay. I said, I'd do anything for my granddaughter. I listened for all 3 hours of that, and I didn't recognize anything.
11: And you know what? Your grandfather probably said the same thing about you, or would have.
13: Oh, yeah, he used to say, turn that blankety blank down. I don't understand the word they're saying, and they're making a bunch of noise. That's what he said.
11: Exactly.
13: So,
11: I was blessed with a really cool.

0: they up to in that? I quit keeping up. I can't afford all those speakers, and I don't have that big a place to begin with. So
1: it's confusing. It's just getting too fast for us now. We're old now. Remember, we're old.
2: All you need is one speaker. God intended for you to listen to it in one speaker on AM radio. That's...
0: I love all these people that say, oh, AM radio's dead.
1: Here's the deal. Getting back to that new music thing with my granddaughter.
0: Yes.
1: I didn't say this to her, but I'll say it to you. 50 years ago, young people and loving is still very popular today, but I cannot see the new music that they're playing now being played 50 years from now and being popular. I just can't see it.
0: You know, it wasn't that long ago that this was the rage.
3: Open Gangnam Style.
0: Next time they want to hear modern music, play this and see if they know it, because they're so young, they don't know it, probably.
1: Well, see, I'm going to tell you something. This is my insight on this new music thing that you just played. This is a perfect example of what kind of music is produced when you don't ride Tiny Tim's coattails. This is what comes out.
0: And now, Tom, you know why everybody has been riding his coattails. Quality is quality is quality.
1: Bingo! You hit the nail on the head.
0: If Tim plays in the woods and nobody's around, is he still tiny?
1: Well,
0: That's
1: a very good question. I think I'm stumped on that one. That stumped me. I don't know how to answer it.
0: Greater minds than ours, folks. What can I say? But well, Tom, we've had everything from Led Zeppelin to Psy to Desmond Dekker to Tiny Tim. I don't know what more I can do for you.
1: And even a weather question.
0: Yeah. Unfortunately, I got to go. Yeah.
1: Oh,
0: otherwise, we'd have more of those.
1: You know, Tiny Tim will be back.
0: But
1: we'll
0: yes,
1: Tiny Tim again tomorrow morning,
0: 7:55 or so. He's probably not going to be singing Gangnam Style. Somebody's screaming at the radio right now, going, "What are you playing that darn song for?" Thanks, Tom. Take care, Jim Kershaw. Minokin is now living the dream. Okay, Craig Koontz, 55, but doesn't drive that fast. Love it. Craig, watch your mailbox. Gloria Jean's will be on its way soon.
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11: I'm Dave Anthony, Fox News.
12: This has been the most prolific run of crime reduction in the United States history with the help of our great partners since the beginning of the Trump administration.
11: And Director Kash Patel just told a Judiciary Committee hearing a 90% increase in the arrests of violent criminals, an increase in fentanyl drug seizures, and...
12: This FBI has found and located more children than any FBI in the history of this country. We have arrested 5,072 child predators and human traffickers. That's up 13%.
11: But Democrats remain critical.
13: Mr. Patel is the least qualified and most partisan FBI director in our nation's history.
11: Judiciary Ranking Committee member Dick Durbin.
13: The Bureau has been reshaped as a political weapon against President Trump's political enemies. and a shield to protect the president and his MAGA loyalists.
11: A Pennsylvania man is jailed without bail facing terror charges. Jonathan Kramer arrested over the weekend, accused of plotting an attack in support of ISIS. There's new information today on Thomas Crooks, the gunman in the Trump assassination attempt at a 2024 Pennsylvania campaign rally.
14: Senator Chuck Grassley's team, he's the Senate Judiciary Chairman, is learning that Crooks had packages of guns delivered to him under the pseudonym of Bob Dole. Now, Fox News is told more than 2 years later, family members were still surprised by his actions, and we are told that they are still no closer to finding an official motive in that case.
11: Fox's David Spun. President Trump has just reacted to the Supreme Court blocking his executive order aimed at restricting mail-in voting, which the president called on Truth Social a disaster, totally corrupt and out of control, claiming the Supreme Court let our country down. The president's also continuing to push back on a push for more artificial intelligence regulations, telling y'all in podcast fears of AI threatening humanity.
15: We're not going to let that happen. It's a hoax.
11: America's listening to Fox News.
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18: From the iHeartRadio North Dakota newsroom, I'm David Kale. A group of Mandan residents has presented two petitions to city leaders on the steps of Mandan City Hall.
19: The first petition asks for a special election to fill the vacant city commissioner seat, while the second targets large-scale industrial projects, including data centers. They're demanding a ban on all data centers and industrial facilities requiring 25 or more megawatts of electricity within the city and its zoning authority. The group is collecting more signatures to ask for a special election to vote on the ordinance about the data centers. I'm Carrie Mack.
18: Minnesota Vikings coach Kevin O'Connell taking things day by day with quarterback Kyler Murray. O'Connell confirms Murray is in concussion protocol after taking a big hit during Sunday's win over Green Bay. The coach added his signal caller arrived at the team facility feeling pretty good, but it's too early to tell whether he'll play on Sunday against the Bears.
20: K-Fire.
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28: Here's your AccuWeather forecast. Sunny to partly cloudy this afternoon with a high of 67. Partly cloudy, quite cool tonight. The low dipping down to 46. A breezy start to Wednesday, then clouds and sun with a passing shower or two, the high 69. Partly sunny and pleasant Thursday with the high up to 71. Lots of clouds Friday, a touch milder with the high 73. And cloudy with a couple of showers and a thunderstorm Saturday, the high dialed back to 69. With your AccuWeather forecast, I'm meteorologist Jason Caterina.
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31: Good morning and welcome to Dakota Mornings. I am your host, Michael Bell, joined in studio by North Dakota's own Lignite Energy Council President and CEO Jonathan Fortner. We had some really good news come out yesterday on greenhouse gases, did we not, sir? Well, first of all, thank you for joining us this morning. I appreciate you taking the time.
32: Happy to be here. Thank you for having me on. EPA, another, this is more of the Trump administration with all the winning. Yeah. We had another huge announcement.
31: I love how he characterizes that, too. We're just winning.
32: He had said we'd get tired of it. I'm nowhere near tired. But it's, you know, what we saw yesterday was the EPA had signaled months ago, if not a year ago, that they were looking to do a lot of rollbacks on Biden-era EPA rules that weren't, you know, necessarily anything new, but it was just a ratcheting down of rules across the board that hits, you know, all sectors of the electricity generation from coal. So whether you mine, you burn the coal in the plant, the emission controls, what you do with the ash afterwards, it was just a series of all these rules. And so the rule yesterday was the greenhouse gas rule, or it's also known as the carbon rule. And what that rule stated was that it was going to, by the year 2032, if a power plant, a coal power plant or a gas plant, for that matter, if they didn't have plans or had not fully installed carbon capture technology by 2032, they would have to shut down. That's an across the board mandate across the country. The EPA in their press release yesterday said there was about a $310 billion price tag that would increase rates on ratepayers.
31: And this is a price tag on the electricity providers that is passed on to the ratepayers.
32: That's correct. you know, so again, I mean, carbon capture technology, you know, we're at the forefront of that. I mean, we absolutely believe in it. We've put tens of millions, if not hundreds of millions of dollars with the federal government, the state government, and then industry into that technology.
31: Industry has put up considerable revenue, considerable resources toward this effort.
32: Absolutely right. So I don't want anyone to get it twisted that we aren't supportive of the technology and the opportunity that it provides. It's just the one size fits all government mandate by date certain would raise, you know, price on everyone trying to install it. And it really doesn't take into account, you know, not everywhere in the country has, you know, the geology in order to sequester carbon that is captured or to use it for enhanced oil recovery, right? So think about it. I mean, it's proven technology to a standpoint of we've seen in different, either in labs or on different projects where they've shown that technology can work, but it's nowhere near ready at a system-wide level that every single plant in the country by date certain should put this on. I mean, while it's a serious rule, it wasn't really done by serious people who said that this is something that is actually technologically achievable and it's cost affordable. There's a cost benefit that would come to it. None of those things were true. You had industry, you had a bunch of red states all challenging this rule when it was first put out there. It was kind of tied up in the courts at the end of the Biden administration. Trump announced he was going to roll it back, and we've been waiting on EPA to take the action, which they did yesterday.
31: And this has a net direct effect on North Dakota. And I want to be clear that had President Trump not been elected, had Vice President Harris been elected President of the United States, this would have never have occurred, number one, this rollback. It would have been a direct existential threat to power production here in North Dakota.
32: That's absolutely right. I mean, we see at the federal level and anywhere, really. I mean, elections have consequences. When there are candidates that are out there that are telling you their policy positions,
31: believe them.
32: Believe that that's true. You know, sometimes they try and, you know, they'll tact we're either real far to the left or real far to the right to win a primary, right? And they'll tell you kind of what their true ambitions are, what their outlook may be. When it gets to the general, sometimes they drift back more to the center. But I think, you know, if Vice President Kamala Harris would have won that last election, there would have been an extension of all of those rules and then even more for the next 4 or 8 years, depending on how long she would have been in office. The Trump administration, you know, as he was running, he told you, hey, everything is really out of whack. We need this to come back to some sanity. We need to kind of take the, you know, we need to unleash American energy. That's the whole energy dominance focus that he has had. And look at all the, you know, as we, in year one of the Trump administration, it was a rollback of a lot of the rules. Some of those are still being worked on. In year two, we've seen this huge energy demand shift that's coming at the perfect time where the regulations that are being rolled back that would threaten plants with closure or with higher costs to comply with regulations, all of that drifts down to the ratepayer at the end of the day. So this is a huge win, not only for, you know, the electric grid from a reliability standpoint. It's a huge win for North Dakotans. And here in North Dakota, we have the lowest residential electricity rates, according to the Energy Information Agency and that administration. And had this rule gone into effect, all of that would have been at risk, and North Dakota ratepayers would have been the ones on the hook.
31: Well, and that's one of the things that I appreciate about this EPA ruling is that buried in the middle of it that I happened to read across, and I think it's just fundamental. Decisions now are based on the ratepayers. Decisions on electricity prices, on power generation, are based on ratepayers. This seems like groundbreaking news, but this is something that you in the industry and the state has been focusing on for 30 years, ratepayers.
32: It's about time. It's really long overdue. You know, Congress never gave the EPA the authority to totally remake the electric grid in this country. EPA has been doing that for a number of years, you know, and largely targeting, you know, coal. At the same time, so there's been, you know, almost 200 coal power plants across the country that have shut down in the last 15 to 20 years, and it wasn't necessarily because they ran to the end of their useful life. It was because you kept layering regulation upon regulation, an unachievable goal or mandate on top of each other over and over again, and you tied the producer's hands, where they didn't really have another choice but to shut that down. And what we've seen now is across the country, whether it's in the PJM, the MISO, or the SPP electric grids, every one of those is running pretty low on their margins, meaning that when they need to ramp up because demand gets really high, it gets really close to where either rolling brownouts, blackouts, or your electricity bill just spikes.
31: And the requirement that 90% of the carbon be captured, what I'm hearing today is the forecasts are 65% to start, and then maybe in 20 years we will get to 80%. Recognizing that industry already captures 90% of SOx, of NOx, and of mercury, this is an unfair, unfunded mandate on power producers.
32: I mean, I've been trying to come up with an analogy just to kind of make it really simple for people to follow. But if you think about, there's this new technology that we've been working on for, I don't know, 20 years. The first policy in North Dakota that was put in place was in 1993. It's been a long time coming. We have been working on this for, a really long time. We're very excited about it. The benefits are clear. The ability to produce more oil and bring in more tax revenue and provide more jobs and improve the economy in the state is a real thing, but we're still working on the technology. We still have to figure out how to make, captured CO2 from a power plant in North Dakota that we then can capture, pipe over into the oil fields, in the same state, how we can use that for fracking technology. Crack the code 2.0. Is something that's looking to that. There's millions of dollars that have put into it. We're excited about it, but it is nowhere near the place where the Biden administration said, well, great, we hear about this new technology. Let's mandate it across the board for every coal plant in the country and on a timeline that nobody can meet. Right? Why would you do that, right? Are you doing it to influence, a better outcome? Are you trying to lower the cost, improve the reliability of the grid, do whatever? No, you're trying to shut things down. It's just not an achievable goal. We provided a ton of data on all of this. Any time that EPA comes out with a rule, we don't just stand there and say, we don't like that rule, we won't comply.
31: Right.
32: Right? Just because it'll cost us some money, we won't do it. We've invested billions of dollars, billions with a B, in the five power plants that are in this state to meet a lot of the requirements, the regulations that are out there. We've never not met one of those, and we'll continue to do so. But when you don't ever give us credit for what with the investments we've made and the achievements that we've achieved as well, is now you're continually making it harder and harder and harder to compete and operate in the marketplace. And that's just not something EPA was ever given the authority to do.
31: I agree. And I do have an analogy here that we'll come back after this commercial break. This is Dakota Mornings. I am your host, Michael Bell, KFYR 550 AM, 99.7 FM. We are an iHeartMedia production. 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
31: Welcome back to Dakota Mornings. I am your host, Michael Bell, joined in studio by Jonathan Fortner, Lignite Energy Council. And I want to highlight something, I think, really quickly. When you're talking about the net effect on North Dakota of the repeal of these egregious unfunded mandates on industry, you're talking about some rules that would have gone into effect and would have created an existential threat to power production in North Dakota, to be sure. Repealing this unleashes the entrepreneurial spirit of industry, of the coal mining companies, of the coal-fired power plants, of, you know, it empowers our coal miners, our incredible coal miners here in North Dakota, to keep doing what they do really well.
32: Absolutely right, and I think the way to really explain this is, you know, just to see what it is we've gone through. So, you know, we, a couple of years ago, you know, we were on this show talking about the EPA train wreck, right? Yeah. That was coming our way, and it was, you know, a whole host of different rules. And for the folks listening, basically what happens is when you have a federal agency called, you know, EPA, and they say, hey, one day they're going to make this big announcement that we are going to really, you know, clean the whole environment. We're going to make sure that these power plants are running with some rules. Not that we don't have a ton of them as it stands today, that we comply with every one of them. They always act like this is the first time, you know, there's a new regulation out there. But we saw a series of these rules all rolled out in a couple of months period. And so what happens is the whole environmental managers team at each one of these power plants has to first see the rule when it comes out in the Federal Register. They have to read it. It could be hundreds of pages long. It's very technical data, and you go through and you analyze, and you have 60 days, right, to come back and to put public comments into the record to EPA to say, hey, well, you didn't really see this. It's going to cost us too much here. We don't know that the technology is readily available. We don't know that it works on a lignite plant, because a lignite coal has a completely different chemical property than other coal. And so we go out and we collect all of this technological and then also legal data to put into our public comments that we then put into the record for EPA. How that's supposed to work is EPA, when that public comment period closes, would take it, look at it and go, oh, gosh, maybe we need to tweak our rule a little bit, because industry is pointing out that this doesn't work in a certain kind of boiler or a certain kind of emission stack. And maybe we should adjust the rule a little bit so it is achievable, or maybe it's a little more cost effective. But what we've seen over the years is when they go to do that, that, you know, they may take a year or more to review all that information. They'll come back and say, no change. Yep. No change. You know, everything you said, we won't even really address that it's out there, or we'll take something that an environmental activist group said, well, oh, this really isn't a problem. You know, sorry, power plant. You guys don't know what you're talking about.
31: Right.
32: Some think tank guy over here says that you can do it. So we're just going to go ahead with theirs. And then they finalize the rule. And then that's where, you know, industry, such as the Lignite Energy Council and our membership, we look around the country for other industry to line up with to do a legal challenge. You've had the state of North Dakota, led by Attorney General Drew Wrigley and Solicitor General Phil Axt, have been fantastic partners, where they've looked at it and said, this is a huge overreach. This is going to hurt North Dakotans' pocketbooks. It's going to hurt the reliability of the grid. And these are rules that just don't have any basis in law. And so every one of those took millions and millions of dollars, right? I mean, I think between in the year 2023 and 2024, the legislature had passed $3 million for lignite litigation for the state to fund their own lawsuit. That's the state's
31: prerogative. In addition to what industry is funding, which is considerable and about equal.
32: That's right. And I think when you looked across all of our membership, there's probably $3 to $4 million as well that industry put in. And we were the ones who built the record. Without having those things in the public comment record, you couldn't challenge, because you have to say, hey, EPA knew better and they did it anyways.
31: Yeah.
32: That's why we're challenging that in court. And so when you say unleashing and kind of taking the chains off of industry to do things, we were solely focused on defending, you know, the our power plants and our industry. And you put all of the available resources, time and effort into focusing on that versus how to, you know, expand the business to serve more people in the country or more opportunities. It really takes your whole focus off of going, you know, forward, and it's trying to just defend what you have today. And so for 30 years in the war on coal, I mean, we've been just, you know, trying to defeat every, you know, overreaching onerous rule. Some of those we haven't been able to, and we've been able to comply, but those were ones that were actually achievable, mm-hmm. right? The ones that we're seeing today, it's like, okay, great. You already made 90% of reductions, and it was billions of dollars in costs. Now we want you to go, you know, the final 5 or 10%. Well, those weren't achievable back then. Nothing has changed to today to make them achievable now. And so that's why, you know, we're thankful again for the Trump administration, for EPA Administrator Lee Zeldin, who has really taken a hard look at this and said in a number of areas, hey, states can do it better than the federal government can from a permitting or a regulatory standpoint. But then also giving, you know, industry credit to say, you guys are doing things the way they're supposed to be done. We have the cleanest air, water, anywhere in the world in this country. And that's a benefit that everyone should be proud of.
31: It also highlights, and they'll never take credit for this, they'll never talk about it, but our federal delegation, Senator Hovind, Senator Kramer, Representative Fedorchuk, we just had Julie on yesterday talking about two pieces of legislation she's introduced this week, or she's introduced and is going to be voted on this week, dealing with affordability and reliability as the hallmarks. This really shows the flex and the muscle of our federal delegation.
32: I mean, when we're thank God for the Electoral College.
31: Yeah,
32: by the way,
31: amen.
32: You know, we have, you know, a delegation of three that I would put up against any other state in the country, and I'm not just saying that as some kind of a homer, but they have the background by serving on the Public Service Commission as being a former governor of this state. They understand how industry works. They're really expert level on energy policy, and we're really thankful that they're leading the fight.
31: And they're listened to in Washington. This is Dakota Mornings. I am your host, Michael Bell, KFYR 550 AM, 99.7 FM. We are joined in studio by Jonathan Fortner, North Dakota's own Lignite Energy Council. We're talking about the EPA ruling, which just released last night.
0: KFYR 550 with Dakota Mornings with Michael Bell. More coming up.
1: Fox News, I'm CJ Papa. Senate Judiciary Oversight hearing underway. FBI Director Cash Patel under the spotlight. Fox's David Spun.
2: It's going to be kind of a buffet of questions coming from senators both sides of the aisle.
1: Ranking member, Democratic Senator Dick Durbin claims
3: the Bureau has been reshaped as a political weapon against President Trump's political enemies and a shield to protect the president and his MAGA loyalists.
1: Director Patel touting the effectiveness of the Bureau.
13: We've captured 10. Just this past weekend, we captured a thug down in Venezuela who was on our most wanted list and on the run for years. He has been captured, apprehended, and is on his way back to the United States of America.
1: President Trump using Truth Social earlier to criticize your Supreme Court decision, turning down his request on mail-in voting, calling it another bad decision.
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10: Here's your AccuWeather forecast. Sunny to partly cloudy this afternoon with a high of 67. Partly cloudy, quite cool tonight. The low dipping down to 46. A breezy start to Wednesday, then clouds and sun with a passing shower or two. The high 69. Partly sunny and pleasant Thursday with a high up to 71. Lots of clouds Friday, a touch milder with a high 73. And cloudy with a couple of showers and a thunderstorm Saturday. The high dialed back to 69. With your AccuWeather forecast, I'm meteorologist Jason Caterina.
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31: Welcome back to Dakota Mornings. I'm your host, Michael Bell, joined in studio by Jonathan Fortner, North Dakota's own Lignite Energy Council. We were talking about the flexing the muscle that our federal delegation has. I want to highlight again, Julie has two pieces of legislation on the House floor this week addressing affordability and reliability, exporting North Dakota values to Washington, D.C. in a very real way. This seems to be a little bit of forecasting of where not only the grid discussion is going to go, but also Are we finally dispelling the notion of the social cost of carbon versus energy poverty? Are we finally putting to bed the smoke and mirrors, which is the social cost of carbon?
32: We should be. Yeah. And again, like that's not to say that we shouldn't take, you know, environmental regulations or, you know, making sure we have the cleanest environment possible. We've achieved that. We're already there, right? Yeah, I mean, yeah. I don't know. I mean, we've got five power plants that are running, you know, just 1 hour north of Bismarck. The wind blows from those power plants to the city all the time, but I don't remember a day where the air quality hasn't been good because of power plants.
31: I mean, right.
32: The air quality is bad because of fires coming from Canada.
31: Yeah, Canada.
32: What's the social cost
31: we
32: of carbon
31: love Canada, but Canada.
32: From that, right? I mean, there's been no steps, obviously, to manage the forests better up there. They just, it's just natural. We'll just let it burn and everybody's affected by it. So
31: you know, everybody in North Dakota.
32: Right. And I don't remember any of those environmental groups, you know, really talking a whole lot or demanding that Canada changes their ways either.
31: Now, back during the debate, the cap and trade debate during the Biden administration, or excuse me, during the Obama administration, I took a deep dive into this social cost of carbon, and they doubled the amount, the dollar amount. I still, to this day, can't make hide or hair of the social cost of carbon and its basis in reality.
32: It's something. I mean, it's some kind of a forecasting model, right? Where they go out and say, well, if the temperature goes by one on the average temperature, which That's suspect to begin with.
31: Well, and you're talking about heating degree days and cooling degree days. Yep. I understand that fundamentally. I helped, you know, stand up that structure. But this social cost of carbon, I've never understood it.
32: Yeah, I mean, you're taking, you know, some data and trying to run some forecast to say, if we input this regulation, then we're going to save 30,000 lives, right? And when you look at the data, I don't think anybody can really explain or understand how did you come up with that number. You know, if you go out and just do a simple,
31: I can tell you how they came up with that number.
32: I mean, if you do a simple search, you know, on this, you'll see these big numbers that come out, right? And it's on one side of the equation. Well, the social cost of carbon was, you know, 30,000 lives and, you know, $345 billion, right, are saved if the coal power plants all shut down,
31: yeah,
32: right? But the cost benefit analysis would say to you, okay, well, with the coal power plant shut down, what's the cost of electricity going to be? That's not inputted in the social
31: and
32: cost of carbon.
31: And the jobs.
32: The jobs, the communities.
31: The careers.
32: The reliability of the grid, all of those things. And really, it's all wrapped in climate change, which, you know, our climate's been changing for a couple billion years. It will continue to do so. We've only got records going back, 100 years, 150 years at best. All of the technology we've used to measure what the global temperatures were and whatever have changed from tree rings, you know, on trees to now we have super high tech, you know, data, but they're all influenced obviously by, you know, you've got, when you take a temperature reading at the Phoenix International Airport, right, which is completely, it's in a desert. The whole airport's surrounded by concrete. Guess what? You're going to have a heat effect that affects, you know, because there's more and more concrete blacktop around that raises the temperature and it affects the ability of that temperature reading.
31: I was stunned years ago when the what I refer to as the green industrial complex, the cap and trade folks, they made a direct parallel between CO2 emissions and asthma. And that asthma would be cured if all the coal-fired power plants shut down in the United States. And I thought to myself, CO2 has nothing to do with asthma.
32: It doesn't. I mean, CO2 naturally occurs in the air. I mean, photosynthesis, I think we all learned in fifth grade.
31: Some of us, it was right? Seventh grade, but okay.
32: I mean, it's really important for agriculture.
31: I hear.
32: You know, so to me, I look at it as more as, you know, there's a cost-benefit analysis on one hand of the ledger. On the other hand, you've got social cost of carbon, right? Well, we know the EPA put out a number that said $310 billion is what this greenhouse gas rule would have cost. You can calculate
31: industry.
32: That. Yeah,
31: it would have cost industry.
32: And in effect, would have largely trickled down to the ratepayers to pay for that because it's a very highly regulated industry. But you can sit there and go, we know from power plants here in this state, members of mine that have looked at the carbon capture technology, the price tag keeps going up.
31: Mm-hmm.
32: Inflation is affecting all things. The ability to get the infrastructure and all of the equipment that you need to build, is not easy. You know, there aren't a whole lot of people that are manufacturing those kind of things yet, but that number, I mean, it's about $2 billion, I would say on average, to put a carbon capture unit on the back of an existing coal plant, mm-hmm. right? You'd then do that across the whole country. Those numbers are real. They're quantifiable, right? Yeah. Like you could go out and talk to a vendor and say, what's this going to cost me? They will give you an invoice or at least an estimate to say this, right? So, I mean, that's quantifiable. But when you look at, you know, energy poverty, I think is a much more real and impactful analysis. I mean, if you're think about the human condition is we adapt, right? Mm-hmm. We always adapt to whatever challenges we face, right? So when it gets really hot, we've had geniuses in history who have developed air conditioning,
31: yep.
32: right? So when it's a really hot day
31: and put it in cars.
32: Yeah. And in the old days, you know, you just sweat it out, or maybe you found a cave or you sat in the lake all day. You know, you did something to try and survive that. Life expectancy was a whole lot shorter. But as technology has advanced, as we've been able to produce electricity to run those things, I mean, we have seen life expectancy go longer, meaning we've adapted to the climate. What we're seeing today is in the areas in the world, Africa, some of the more third world countries, so to speak, they don't have the ability to generate their own electricity or to have air conditioning. And that's where a lot of the so-called quote unquote climate deaths, that's where they happen. They're not happening in countries where we've figured it out. We've adapted, we've overcome. And so I think we should focus a whole lot more on energy poverty and how do we export that technology and that ability to those countries, and we can save lives doing it.
31: Amen. And you know, it bears saying that we have two world-class operations here in North Dakota that are really, really close to carbon capture. And carbon capture at a really high level, not the 90% which the Biden administration wanted, but you know, Minn Kota and Rainbow are close to figuring this out.
32: The Lignite Energy Council might be one of the biggest champions of carbon capture technology anywhere, yep. Right?
31: I mean, Amen.
32: We are all in. We've done a whole bunch of research and development on it. We have partners within industry that are working on it. And guess what? At the end of the day, North Dakotans benefit from all of the risk that we're taking, from the money we're investing to do it. If and when that these projects then come to fruition, North Dakota, I mean, we're going to be capturing more CO2. We're going to be producing the same affordable electricity that we do today. The grid will be reliable because now that power plant doesn't have the regulatory threat that it had before. The next time another greenhouse gas rule or whatever the left comes up with in a future administration, if we can reduce the regulatory risk by putting capture technology on, and now you can't target, you know, our emissions, mm-hmm. what more do you have, right, to really target us with? So it's a regulatory hedge. So we're obviously interested in that, but there's an economic opportunity there too, because CO2 is a valuable commodity, right? It has a purpose. It has a use. We have oil industry who in this state, it funds 52% of the state revenue. I think all of us would like that to continue. At least I hope you're aware and you would want that to continue, because, you know, there are counties across the state. I've heard recently, Grand Forks, you know, the county over there, they've had like $800 million, you know, sent from the oil industry through taxes over to that county. There's no oil production there, but they are a net beneficiary of that. And think of all of the impacts that's have, you know, if people aren't happy with where their property taxes are today, think of what they would be, but for, you know, the oil industry, the legacy fund, and what the legislature's done.
31: And all the buckets that they fill.
32: That's right. So, I mean, we're really blessed in this state to have all these natural resources, to have the industry that's put in the time and investment and all the jobs and how they've built communities, the tax revenue it provides, and the ability for our elected leaders to harness those dollars and to really put them to good use.
31: Now, when you're talking about something like this repeal, this rollback, there are those that are going to decry the impact. There are those that are going to complain about, you know, we're not doing enough to solve the global warming issue. Meanwhile, when you roll back these types of regulations and you take this burden off of industry, you unleash the entrepreneurial spirit. Boy, China gets mad. They get madder than a wet cat.
32: It's something. I mean, you've seen really...
31: The Chinese Communist Party gets so angry when common sense, North Dakota common sense prevails.
32: It's funny. We haven't seen as much, you know, kind of climate change doomerism, I guess I'd call it. We haven't seen as much of that in the last couple of years, and you kind of wonder...
31: because they were wrong on everything so far.
32: Well, but who, you know, whoever was funding that.
31: Oh, sure.
32: Right. Yeah. I would submit it's, you know, it's a geopolitical force out there that is trying to influence people within our country.
31: The Chinese Communist Party has funded organizations in North Dakota.
32: So I mean, it's something that you have to sit and wonder. I mean, right now I was just on X or Twitter last night, and you know, they were talking about that, you know, we have not seen, it's the first time in I don't know how many years, we haven't seen any tropical storms or hurricanes, you know, off the coast of Florida. Well, I was told, we were all told, whether it was, you know, back to President Obama, from Al Gore to AOC and everybody else, that, you know, climate change was an existential threat. And we only had so many years, right, to steer it in a different direction. And largely what you see in the EPA ruling and what you're hearing from a lot of folks across the political spectrum, and then also from industry, is the ruling that happened yesterday, and this will go into a process. There's public comments coming. There's obviously going to be a legal challenge as well. But
31: the Chinese Communist Party is going to challenge this.
32: There will be plenty of dollars out there spent to try and tie this up in the courts and affect the outcome. But at the end of the day, we are, again, blessed to have this this ruling. We're blessed in North Dakota. The ratepayers should be rejoicing for what's happened here. And also, you know, our industry, we're eternally grateful because we have 11,000 direct and indirect jobs. Those are people, those are livelihoods, those are communities. Those folks, you know, they're the ones who truly got the win.
31: Yeah, and I do want to highlight the win for the ratepayer because it was it immortalized in the ruling that decisions based on the needs of ratepayers. That is, to me, the supreme highlight of this entire thing.
32: I would like to believe that the general population believes like that's where the baseline is. And that's where it's always been, is when those decisions gets made. It is with the ratepayers or society in mind, but that has not been the case. And

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6: Dakota Mornings. I am your host, Michael Bell, joined in studio by Jonathan Fortner, President, CEO, North Dakota's own Lignite Energy Council. And I want to tie this up in a nice little bow here. Your members, the industry, the coal industry, the coal-fired power plant industry, you have spent millions of dollars on research, on legal fees, on outages, in salaries. You've spent millions of dollars over the course of many, many years to get to this point. And it sure has to be beneficial to acknowledge that, you know, you've weathered a pretty significant storm. You're not going anywhere.
7: No, we really aren't. I mean, our members couldn't be more invested in their plants.
6: Have been for decades.
7: They have, and the, you know, we've withstood every storm or any problem that's been thrown at us in this war on coal. The state of North Dakota has been a huge partner in that. Without them, we would not be where we're at today. The Attorney General's office, from Wayne Stengem to Drew Wrigley, has been a huge part of that support as well. The governors have all been strong, but largely, I mean, it shows, you know, the tenacity, the stick-to-itedness of our industry, that we never give up, right? We continue to do what we're going to do. We get up every day. I mean, we got thousands of people that work, you know, 10, 12-hour shifts out in a rural area. It can be very dark and cold. It can be very warm.
6: Yeah, I don't know if
7: windy.
6: It gets cold here.
7: We are 24/7, 365, mm-hmm. unless you can't see the end of your truck in a blizzard. Right, like you're out there working,
6: and sometimes even then, when you can't see it, you just continue.
7: That's right, and so we have figured a path through all of this, and so that's why, you know, when you hear, you know, me being excited as far as, hey, EPA had a ruling, and it's, you know, it's rolling back some of these onerous rules, the time, effort, energy, expense that has gone into, you know, doing things the right way, right? Like we've always done things the right way. We're one of four states, North Dakota is, that since 1972, when the EPA was created, we have never violated a federal ambient air regulation.
6: Yep.
7: One of four states, right? I mean, we're a fossil fuel state here. Still, we have done it the right way. Again, we don't get the credit from the federal government all the time for doing that. But
6: while providing the cheapest electricity in the nation,
7: right? Heavily regulated. There is a process in place of every time one of these rules comes out, how we have to go about fighting those. You know, we stayed steady throughout that whole process. We gathered all of the data that we could. We put it into comments, industry, the state, everybody was pushing back against those. We weathered all of that. Thank God an election went the way it did. And now we're seeing the fruits of all of that labor, and just couldn't be more appreciative.

0: and thankful. And it's, you know, it's all of this is just so we can stay in operation.
1: Yeah. And right? You know, your industry is nobody's victim. Never once has the grievance industrial complex reared its head on behalf of coal miners because it's unnecessary.
0: That's right. I mean, we largely, I mean, we're the backbone of society. Mm-hmm. When you turn on that power switch, when things come on, you don't think much about where it came from. You know, if something doesn't work, you're going, oh gosh, did my computer break? Is the circuit breaker downstairs? You don't think all the way back to the miner, right, who was out there, you know, figuring out where the coal was located, getting all the permits in place, going out there with all this heavy machinery, digging that all up, producing a product so your computer, so your cell phone, so your lights would turn on, right? Like we largely just kind of go unnoticed from the most part. And the only time you do notice is when those lights don't come on. But that's, if the lights don't come on, it's not because we didn't mine the coal or we didn't burn it. Something happened in
1: because
0: a regulatory standpoint.
1: In a cubicle in Washington, D.C. is telling a coal miner how to do their job.
0: That you couldn't have said it better.
1: We got a pretty good football game coming up. The Coal Bowl, Beulah Hazen, Friday night. Let's do, you guys have done some incredible hype videos, you know, to raise the profile of this game. This is a big deal in coal country.
0: It's huge. You know, the Coal Bowl has been going on a long time. Every year, Beulah and Hazen play each other. Both communities come together and really, I mean, what we've done this year is we've sponsored kind of some coal rush uniforms. You know, you've seen whether it's West Virginia or other schools have gone out and bought uniforms. Yep. We've done that now for Beulah and Hazen. They're playing in a big game. We're doing hype videos right now. We've got rally towels. You know, we're really trying to highlight the communities that the coal industry plays a part in, and then also the people that live there, and we're celebrating it through this Coal Bowl activity.
1: Jonathan Fortner, Lignite Energy Council, thank you so much for taking the time this morning.
0: Thanks for having me on.
1: This is Dakota Mornings. I am your
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7: President Trump is angry at the Supreme Court.
8: I'm Dave Anthony, Fox News, writing on Truth Social. They let the country down, blocking his executive order to restrict mail-in voting, which the president calls corrupt and out of control, claiming the ruling makes cheating by Democrats much easier to do.
9: The criticism of the high court follows a Monday night order blocking the Trump administration from implementing mail-in ballot restrictions ahead of the midterm elections. The president says it's another bad decision and a big loss for Republicans, accusing justices of not showing the courage necessary to save America.
8: That's Fox's Jared Halpert at the White House. The Treasury Secretary is testifying before Congress.
10: President Trump's economic turnaround is especially impressive given the severity of the situation he inherited from his predecessor when inflation soared to a 40-year high.
8: Scott Bessent said that after being interrupted numerous times. By an anti-Iran war protester who would be removed
7: After the top Democrat on the House Financial Services Committee, Maxine Waters, told Bessent the Iran conflict has hurt the economy.
11: Americans know the truth because they feel it at the grocery store, the gas pump, in their wallets.
7: Cash Patel's at a Senate hearing, and Democrats are critical. Senator Dick Durbin calls him the most partisan FBI director in history.
12: To weaponize the FBI against president's opponents, Director Patel has overseen a purge of thousands of law enforcement officials.
7: But Patel is touting a successful crime crackdown with a 90% increase in the arrests of violent criminals and a record number of children saved.
13: This FBI has arrested 500% more predators online in this last 18 months than the prior 18 months before that.
7: Director Patel also testifies the FBI thwarted four separate terror plots.
13: And just this past weekend, this FBI stopped another ISIS-inspired attack in Pittsburgh, arresting an individual before he's able to go out and kill innocent civilians.
7: Jonathan Kramer jailed without bail with a rifle, 190 rounds of ammo, and 30 knives found in the hotel room where he was arrested. America's listening to Fox News.
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18: From the iHeartRadio North Dakota Newsroom, I'm Brenda Stewart. The city of Bismarck and the Parks and Rec District asking everyone to complete an online survey about what they want to see in an indoor rec and sports facility. Voters said no to a ballot measure in 2020 to increase the sales tax to pay for a facility. Bismarck City Commissioners voted against freezing their own pay, but agreed to trim proposed merit-based raises for city employees.
19: The move comes as the commissioners approved the $540 million 2027 budget. Commissioners kept a standard base increase of 2.75% for themselves, rejecting a total salary freeze. The merit-based pay increase for city staff was reduced from 2% to 1.5%. The standard base increase for employees remained at 2.75%. Commissioners also cut a vacant police department position, reduced the airport's advertising budget, and allocated $500,000 for Emerald Ash Borer Control. I'm Carrie Mack.
18: And I'm Brenda Stewart.
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26: Here's your AccuWeather forecast. Sunny to partly cloudy this afternoon with a high of 67. Partly cloudy, quite cool tonight. The low dipping down to 46. A breezy start to Wednesday, then clouds and sun with a passing shower or two. The high 69. Partly sunny and pleasant Thursday with a high up to 71. Lots of clouds Friday, a touch milder with the high 73. And cloudy with a couple of showers and a thunderstorm Saturday, the high dialed back to 69. With your AccuWeather forecast, I'm meteorologist Jason Caterina.
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29: Welcome back to Dakota Mornings. I am your host, Michael Bell. It is Tuesday. It is 10. I am joined by Brady and Brent Torgerson, Black Sands Golf Club, Beulah, North Dakota. We're talking sports this morning. Gentlemen, good morning. Thank you for taking the time to join us again this morning.
30: Hey, absolutely there, Mike. Good morning, good morning. How are you doing?
29: I'm doing great. How are you guys doing?
30: You know what? We're doing great, Dan. Good morning to you, Mr. 1 and 3, Mr. Bell.
29: Yeah, I know. I made that point to Magic Sam when I walked in this morning. You are the official recorder of deeds and picks for Dakota Mornings for our sports segment here. I did not do well this week. Who did well?
30: I have three people at 3-1.
29: Okay.
30: Sam, Brady, and Brent. And then I have one picker at 1-3.
29: Yeah, my picks were not good. Not good across the board.
30: Well, you know, that happens sometimes. And I guess the old saying, you know, that's why they play the game, right? It's not one on paper. So.
29: That's exactly right. And speaking of great games, great halves. Second half, Vikings-Packers. Can we start there?
30: I think that's a wonderful place to start. And like, what a roller coaster ride! Like, welcome to the Viking fan experience, right? I mean,
29: And how much time we spent talking about JJ McCarthy? How much time we spent talking about Kyler Murray? And then that lasted about 5 minutes. And Carson Wentz, North Dakota's own, Bismarck's own, Carson Wentz.
30: Yeah, Bismarck, stand up, right? You know, yeah. I mean, Carson Wentz. Like, I texted my dad and cousin and was like, what a cool experience for a lifelong Vikings fan to come in and in relief, beat the Packers at home. Like, that's the dream come true.
29: Yeah.
30: And, you know, it's going to be interesting to see where it goes from here. Cause we had a long summer dialogue of our position on JJ McCarthy. And we were all in agreement that Carson Wentz is the backup, and that proved to be the point. And this is why you have Carson Wentz as your backup, because he's a proven commodity in the NFL and he can come in relief and win football games. And I'm guessing, you know, Kyler Murray does not have a history of concussions, but that concussion looked really bad. He locked up.
29: Well, he's in the protocol.
30: It looked scary. Yeah, he's in the protocol. I think last year, I tried to look this morning. It's like 10 out of 11 quarterbacks that had a concussion did not play the following game. So you're going to get to see, more than likely, Carson Wentz go on the road against another division opponent and play the Chicago Bears, who...
29: Yeah, we'll get to them in a second. I want to continue on the Minnesota Vikings' absolute dominance of the second half of that Packer game. The Packers, I mean, they were lights out in the first half. And then Kevin O'Connell's defense, they figured out the zone blitz.
0: So whatever Brian Flores did at halftime.
29: Yeah, amen.
0: The first half, the Love was picking the Vikings secondary apart. The blitz wasn't getting there. The Vikings blitzed on 78% of the snaps, and they got a total of 15 quarterback hits on Love. And I'll guarantee you, Green Bay is not going to be happy about their quarterback getting hit 15 times during a game.
29: No.
0: They're going to have to do something to shore up their offensive line.
30: Well, to shore it up is you're going to play a defense that doesn't blitz 78% of the time.
29: That's a good way to get healthy.
30: I think the league average, Mike, is something closer to like 30%.
29: Mm-hmm.
30: You know, and so we're if you look at the chart, that's a big thing they're showing is these, you know, line graphs, and the Vikings' defensive blitzes is way up on the very right corner, and everybody else is clustered on the bottom left.
29: See, that's that University of Mary education coming through. You're painting a mathematical picture on the radio, and I appreciate that.
30: Yeah, right? And so, what, like that, dead at the nail on the head. You know, Jordan Love threw for 387 yards, which is a ton of yards.
29: Mm-hmm.
30: They had guys just running free in the secondary, and Then they put him in a blender in that fourth quarter, and he didn't know which way they were coming from. And when the pressure gets home, like I texted Ed, you don't have to cover anybody.
29: Yeah,
30: it doesn't matter.
29: Yeah. And so that brings me to the question: what did the Vikings do right, and what do they need to work on going into a game against a division opponent who hung a 59 on an NFL team?
30: So I'm going to let Dad speak, but I want to make one point, and I wanted to get your opinion on it.
29: Okay.
30: We all agree, we've all played sports. Momentum is a real thing.
29: Yeah, amen.
30: It's 100% real. And when Green Bay took a field goal off the board to try to go for a fourth down conversion, and we stopped them, that game flipped, and we scored 29 unanswered points, and the route was on.
29: Couldn't agree more.
30: How do you feel about that decision to take points off the board?
29: I am hard and fast on never taking points off the board, ever, under any circumstances. When you earn those points, you keep them.
0: I would agree with that 100%, and that clearly changed the momentum, and I love, and I'm going to misquote it, but Big Citrus's comment,
29: yeah,
0: after that play, he says they look across the line at a rookie, but they didn't know it was Big Citrus standing over there. And then one of the commentators said, yeah, he looked like he was at the Mall of America making Orange Julius out of the offensive line when he made that stop. And that clearly, you know, Minnesota went on a 22-0 run after that stop, and it clearly changed the momentum, and for whatever reason, you know, like Brady said, momentum's a big deal, and the Vikings grabbed it and ran with it after that.
29: Well, that's part of the reason why I don't ever want to take points off the board, is because if you come up short, the rate of return, the cost benefit analysis is stacked way against if you don't make it.
30: Yeah, the ROI on that does not pencil out, you know, and like I think I see what LaFleur is doing, right?
29: Right. He's trying to put the game away.
30: Much offensively, he's going to put the game away. That's going to deflate everything, the atmosphere in the stadium, and you know. But even making it 8-point, that lead felt like we couldn't even get close. And so, yeah, it was a crazy swing. And. Again, welcome to the experience of being a Vikings fan. You go through every emotion on the spectrum during a football game, and it's just week one.
29: I think that's most NFL teams.
0: Yeah, here's a couple interesting stats, and I think they're big stats of the game. Minnesota ran the ball 58.1% of the time. Granted, they only ran it at 3.1 yards a carry, but you know, they established that we're going to run the ball, and I think the biggest thing of the game is Minnesota was 4 for 4 in the red zone. They scored 4 touchdowns in the red zone, and you do that 100% all year long and win the turnover battle, you're going to win a lot of
29: football. Well, if you're 100% games. In the red zone, you win the turnover battle, you're going to win the game. You have like a 99% chance of winning the game.
30: And so the turnover battle is so key to every NFL team, and it's especially key to Minnesota. There's some wild statistic about Kevin O'Connell's tenure that, you know, we're like 4-34 when we lose the turnover battle and 34-4 when we win it. It's like a wild stat. And so to answer your original question that got Dad and I down this rabbit hole of what did we do well and what do we need to do better, I think our offensive line play was abysmal.
29: Okay.
30: We had guards standing there in the first part of that game, that guys going untouched, and 33.1 yards per carry from a rushing attack is not acceptable and is not going to win many football games. And so you got to shore that up. We were both high on our running game going into the season, so hopefully they can clean that up. I thought,
29: well, because that tells me is that's a coaching error. That's a preparation error and a coaching error. When you have guys going untouched.
30: Yeah, it goes into our discussion leading up to the season that our starting offensive unit played like 4 snaps in the preseason. They played 1 series.
29: Mm-hmm.
30: And we're historically slow starters, and that is that preparation, is they just weren't ready. And you kind of got to get into that game flow a little bit, and you got to play more in the preseason.
0: I'm going to just somewhat correct Brady on that. I don't think it was a whole offensive line, because left guard Jackson and left tackle Darisaw allowed 0 quarterback pressures from the left side.
29: Ah, the blind side was good.
0: I think the problem was with Will Freeze and Blake Brandel up the middle and the right side of the line, and you know, they got to shore that up.
30: Yeah, for sure. Well, and obviously, you look at the offensive line, it's a unit. If there's one weak chink in the armor, something's going to happen.
29: Yeah,
30: and
29: defensive coordinators are legendary for focusing on that weak link. My next question, and we're going to need to hold this until after the break, but my next question, and I want to talk a little bit about this, is the Packers go into New York. They play the Jets next week. Whoever thought the Packers would be 0-1, the Jets would be 1-0. What do they need to do to get a win in what has surprised a lot of people in this Jets offensive play? This is Dakota Mornings. I'm your host, Michael Bell, KFYR 5.
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29: Welcome back to Dakota Mornings. I am your host, Michael Bell. It is Tuesday. It is 10. We're talking sports with Brady and Brent Torgerson. And I laid it out there. The Packers go into they play the Jets this week. Who knew that the Jets would be 1-0 and actually played really, really well?
30: They did. I'm not going to take anything away from a professional football team beating another professional football team,
29: hey,
30: right?
29: Man.
30: But
29: yep.
30: The Titans just aren't very good. They put up 195 yards against the Jets, and 65 of them came at kind of garbage time.
29: Yeah.
30: You know, Robert Saleh, the head coach, is a fantastic football coach, is a wonderful defensive mind, and will probably turn things around. They've got a good youth, core youth group there, but they're just not very good right now. And the Jets still beat them. He still got to win, but I think for Green Bay, there's nothing better to bounce back than a trip to play the Jets, right?
29: Yeah, so you're talking about home cooking there. Yeah, I get it. I understand.
30: Yeah. And so,
29: there is a mismatch, but you're also talking about a Jets team that's at home.
30: Yeah, and they just won. So, I mean, you've got that 1-0 momentum. But, you know, Green Bay, like I'm a Vikings fan. We all know our feelings on Green Bay, right? But that's a good football team. That had a momentum shift and it snowballed out of control kind of fast in a ruckus environment at US Bank Stadium, right? I mean, and they can throw the ball. Jordan Love is top 10 in the NFL, and they're only going to get better as they kind of gel as a unit, and they're going to get Micah Parsons back. So Green Bay is going to be just fine.
29: Yeah, and part of it, too, is that Carson Wentz did exactly what a number two quarterback needs to do. He righted the ship. He steadied the ship, the offensive ship. He spun the ball really, really well. But most importantly, he went through every single one of his progressions all the way through.
30: It's cool to see a skilled NFL quarterback who can read a defense.
29: Yeah.
30: If you watch their head, you can see him one. Yeah. Two, three, progressing through their natural progression of what the play calls for. And here's the other thing that helps a quarterback in Minnesota. Good things happen when you throw it to this guy called Justin Jefferson.
29: Boy, he is a nice little addition to that Vikings team there.
30: It's pretty cool. You know, he had two touchdowns all of last year through the struggles that we had. And he had
29: two touchdowns
30: yesterday. So I think 18's pretty happy waking up on a Tuesday morning in Minnesota.
29: Yeah. All right. So moving on, the other games that we prognosticated: Chiefs, Browns, or I'm sorry, Chiefs Broncos. That I got to tell you, I am not convinced that that the Chiefs quarterback is all the way back. Patrick Mahomes, I'm not sure he's all the way back, but boy, with that run game, that sure made his life really easy last night.
30: Yeah, and we kind of talked about this a little bit, and I think everybody thinking the demise of the Patrick Mahomes, Andy Reid Chiefs was upon us is a little premature, because, you know, that.
29: Well, they did go 6-11 last year.
30: They did, but that Kenneth Walker injected a new wrinkle to that offense, and that dude is a weapon.
29: He is.
0: Yeah.
29: And they had 200 yards rushing. Walker,
0: 23 carries, 173 yards, 7.5 yards a clip.
29: Yeah.
0: You know, and you look at Patrick Mahomes, you mentioned it, Mike, 15 for 27, 184, two touchdowns, one pick. On the other side of it, everybody was so high on Bo Nix, and including myself.
29: I was too.
0: 17 for 28, 131 yards, one touchdown, one interception,
29: yeah.
0: A 69.2 passer rating. I don't know if it was the Chiefs defense or the Broncos offense. It just could not get going.
29: Well, one of the things we did not talk about with regard to that game was we didn't factor in Andy Reid.
30: Yeah. Well, also, Andy Reid, we didn't factor in the Taylor Swift effect either. She was in the building, so that's a different ballgame.
29: I love the fact that she said forget to the Emmys. She dumped the Emmys to go to her husband's football game. I deeply appreciate that.
30: Oh, I do too, and she got to see him become the second leading
29: tight end
30: yards in NFL history.
29: Yeah. Well, and I always like seeing that the camera goes to her at football games. I know there are people that don't. I don't care. I like the fact that they show her, because that only broadens the enthusiasm and the base of the NFL.
30: Yeah, I mean, 100% agree with you. And we're big fans of Taylor Swift. My wife and daughter love her. And I think we've talked about it numerous times, maybe on and off air, like they should teach economics classes on Taylor Swift.
29: Amen. I think she should be a feature for economic case studies in every MBA program throughout the country.
30: 100% agree. And yeah, her being at games has blown up for the NFL. And yeah, every time she's there, she's going to be on camera. So if anybody's got a problem with it, you better just get used to it, because it's going to happen.
29: Right. You're yelling into the wind. You're yelling at clouds if you're still complaining about Taylor Swift.
30: No, yeah, exactly. Just move on. Time to move on. Find something different.
29: All right. Ravens Colts. Yes. Derrick Henry. He is a moose. The man is a unique talent to still be chugging along at his, you know, at his experience in the NFL. Boy, what an impressive output. And Lamar Jackson, yeah, I mean, he's the best quarterback in the NFL for my money.
30: Well, I agree. And if he's going to play at an MVP level, the Ravens are a problem. Like, yeah. That is a really explosive football team. He was hitting Zay Flowers. They can move it up and down the field. Lamar is faster than anybody when he's out there. He's elusive. And then you hand it off to a 6'3", 252-pound right. running back
29: who has elite speed.
30: Everybody.
29: Who has elite speed.
30: Elite speed. It is not fair, Mike. Could you imagine standing in front of that guy as being a 6'1", 210-pound corner and think you're going to tackle him?
29: Right. We need to go to a commercial break. This is Dakota Mornings. I'm your host, Michael Bell. It is Tuesday. It is 10. We're talking sports.

0: K-Fire 550 with Dakota Mornings with Michael Bell. More coming up.
1: Fox News, I'm Therese Crowley. FBI Director Kash Patel tells the Senate Judiciary Committee this FBI is the first to arrest all 10 of the top 10 most wanted criminals across every category.
2: This FBI has arrested 500% more predators online in this last 18 months than the prior 18 months before that.
1: But Senate Ranking Democrat Dick Durbin objects.
3: The Bureau has been reshaped as a political weapon against President Trump's political enemies, and a shield to protect the president and his MAGA loyalists.
1: President Trump, with a long Truth Social post charging the U.S. Supreme Court, has been bullied and cajoled by radical Democrats after their 7-2 decision to block his mail-in voting restrictions, saying the justices don't show the courage to save America. The House votes on a bipartisan bill to keep the energy demands of AI data center.
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17: Here's your AccuWeather forecast. Sunny to partly cloudy this afternoon with a high of 67. Partly cloudy, quite cool tonight. The low dipping down to 46. A breezy start to Wednesday, then clouds and sun with a passing shower or two. The high 69. Partly sunny and pleasant Thursday with the high up to 71. Lots of clouds Friday, a touch milder with the high 73. And cloudy with a couple of showers and a thunderstorm Saturday, the high dialed back to 69. With your AccuWeather forecast, I'm meteorologist Jason Caterina.
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20: Welcome back to Dakota Mornings. I am your host, Michael Bell, joined on the phone by Brady and Brent Torgerson. It is Tuesday. It is 10. We're talking sports, and I think we've exhausted our picks from last week. Are there any other games that jump out at you?
21: Well, I had one more comment about Baltimore, your Ravens, and if they keep going like this, they're going to be really hard to beat. Jackson, 17 of 25 for 324 yards. I mean, a measly 124.2 rating. Derrick Henry, 24 carries, 144 yards. That's 6 yards a clip with three touchdowns.
20: Yep.
21: That is scary stats in a game.
20: And, well, Indianapolis, they look really good. They didn't have the greatest forecasted defense, but it was, you know, middle of the road.
21: Agree. So Baltimore looked really good week one. Any other games, you know,
20: Yeah, I want to highlight for a second that this was a great weekend for me. Dickinson Trinity Titans won big. The Irish on Saturday won big. The Bison demonstrated their process and expertise in tackle football. And then the Ravens on Sunday. This was a great football weekend for me.
22: Yeah, man, that's awesome. The one that jumped out to me that I was excited to see with all the changes they made in the offseason, and they get your old head coach is the Giants.
20: Look, yeah,
22: like that's a fun football team.
20: Yeah, look like they're you characterize that I think really well. They look like they're having fun.
22: They're having so much fun, and that defense has top 10 talent across the board, and those guys are athletic, and Harbaugh is all world as a coach, and that's going to be a fun team to watch the entire year.
20: I couldn't agree more. And it's nice to see. It's nice to see the Giants and the Jets both winning on Sunday. From a nostalgia perspective, I think the last time they both were 1-0 to start the season was like 2009.
21: Yeah. And another game that's crazy for the Jets and the Giants to both be 1-0. But the Lions Saints in overtime, 31-30. Was another game, and then the Bills against Texans. What a shootout! 36-31.
20: Yeah, Bills come out on top of that one. That was a fun game to watch.
22: I think this was one of, if not the highest scoring week ones in NFL history.
20: I agree. I think I saw that. It's in the top two, I believe. I think you're right.
22: Yeah. Yeah, and I think
20: I mean Chicago hung a 59 on an NFL football team.
22: It's unreal. I mean, unreal. And I was just looking at the game. The other one that surprised me in a negative way, the Chargers did not look very good.
20: Boy, they came out flat.
22: Super flat. Which is weird because the other Harbaugh is the coach in LA and you've got Justin Herbert and there's some elite football minds in that on that team, and to come out so flat was a little disheartening. And Baker Mayfield got his big payday and he came out flat as well. Best week one. Yeah. But that's how it goes. These first few weeks, teams are getting their feet underneath them and trying to figure out what they do well and what they don't do well. And you'll see some changes going into week two and three and four, this kind of first quarter of the season. But it's always fun to be 1-0.
20: It is. And, you know, I want to delve for just a brief second here on college football on Saturday. You had obviously the Irish 52-0 over Rice. What I find most notable about that was the goose egg they put up on defense for four quarters. I think that's really important because in the midway through the fourth quarter, they had their third string defense on the field. And that is a team that is executing with purpose, irrespective of the personnel they have in. I thought that was really important. Arch Manning, and this pains me to say it, but Arch Manning looked legit in the second half of that game. And the Bison, that was a truly impressive first half against a really good Air Force team. Their defense stood up really strong. They managed to hold on through four quarters to take the win. That is a legit Bison football team.
22: It is, and going back to your Irish, regardless of who you're playing, in a college football level game or a high school level, it doesn't matter. To hold a team to zero is incredibly impressive.
20: Yeah.
22: Doesn't matter. It's an impressive stat. And
20: they scored on defense in the first 5 seconds of the game.
21: Yeah, absolutely. And then you touched on the Texas. What a comeback, 24-23 over number one Ohio State. Yeah, Arch Manning, number one pick next year.
22: Can we make that
20: prediction? Well, let's not get ahead of ourselves. He's had one good half.
22: And he dealt.
20: He looked a little lost in the first half. He looked a little lost in the first half.
22: Drops though, Mike.
20: Yeah,
22: there were some drops that he threw some good balls.
20: Yep, that's true. I'm just, I was really thrilled to see Texas pull out that win against Ohio State. I'm not a fan. I was a fan of Ohio State. I do not like Ryan Day.
22: Not a Ryan Day guy, huh?
20: Not a guy. Nope. I just don't. And I have my reasons. There were a couple of games a few years ago where he did some shady stuff that I'm not a fan of.
22: Yeah, they get a little...
20: too cute by half.
22: I don't know the best way. Yeah, they're a little cute. They play a little cute, get a little arrogant. They think they're better than everybody else because they're Ohio State, and most of the time they are.
20: Yeah, but, that's exactly right. That is a stacked football team.
22: Yeah, you get the best of the best year after year. Which again, I mean, that speaks to him as a football coach to keep those programs at that level in the NIL world. But still, yeah, when you've got the most money to spend, it's kind of easy to just keep buying kids, I guess. But
21: back to the one game in our pick'em thing that we did not talk about was, what a sleeper. Seahawks 13, Pats 10.
20: Yeah.
21: I mean, that was so hard to watch.
20: That was one of the most boring games I have ever seen.
21: Yeah, and I'm just surprised. I'm not surprised that the Seahawks won, but it's just neither team looked very good, to be honest with you.
20: Hey, speaking of Brent and kickers, the Dallas Cowboys kicker missed an extra point.
22: Yeah, how's your boy? How's your boy doing? Your big Dallas Cowboy kicker. How's he doing?
21: Well, Smack from Green Bay missed an extra point, too.
20: Okay.
21: But... you know, since you bring up kickers, here we go. Why'd you have to bring it up, Mike? We're going a whole show without it, and then you got to go there.
20: It's not a sports segment without it.
21: How's Evan McPherson from Cincinnati's weekend? 4 for 4, field goals, 3 for 3 extra points along of 58.
20: Yeah.
21: There's the number one kicker so far.
20: Okay, and I think we're done with kickers. Let's move on to week two in the NFL. The And let's move on to week two in the NFL. Who gets to pick the games this week? And I have a vote. I have one of three votes. So I have an idea, but what do you guys think?
22: Well, we've got Vikings-Bears, we've got Saints-Ravens, and then we added the Packer game going forward, correct?
20: Correct.
22: So we got Packers-Jets, and so we got one extra game. Cowboys-Commanders was what kind of popped into my head.
20: I don't know. What does Magic Sam think about the Cowboys-Commanders game?
0: Right now, she does not have an opinion, so we'll go with that.
20: Okay. I like it.
21: The other game that kind of intrigued me is the Bengals and Texans. You know, who's going to come on?
22: Yeah. Didn't he do this last year when he kept wanting to pick, like, the Titans and the Chargers or whoever, the Titans and the Jaguars?
20: Yeah, exactly. Snoozeville, USA. All right, I think we've locked it in. I think the Commanders-Cowboys game is going to be a good one.
22: Agreed. NFC East matchup, those are always fun.
20: And I did notice, I just want to highlight our forecasting ability. I did notice how virtually every announcer and sports commentator this weekend talked about the strength of the NFC North.
21: They did, and I think it's real. You look at Chicago putting 59 points on the board. The NFL scoring record's like in the 600s. Chicago's on pace to score over 1,000.
20: Yeah.
21: You know,
22: talk about a knee jerk statistic.
20: Yeah.
22: There,
20: yeah.
21: The ability to keep that pace up is not legitimate. But still, the NFC North, three teams 1-0, one team 0-1, and because one of them was a division clash between the Vikings Packers.
20: Mm-hmm.
22: Yeah, it's a great division. It's going to be a really fun year. And now we get to go right back and travel to Soldier Field before they move to Muncie. Get to play one last time in Chicago.
20: Yep, okay. We can make fun of them all we want.
22: Until they hang 59 on us this weekend, we won't be laughing next week.
20: Well, we'll see. We'll see how that works out. All right, let's see. Who's picking first? I'm going with Magic Sam.
0: I'm still making my picks.
20: Okay.
0: No, I'm kidding. I can do it, I think.
20: Yeah, she's got it.
0: I got it. All right, I am going to go with... So we're doing Vikings...
20: Vikings-Chicago.
0: Okay, Vikings... Got it. I got the list here. I'm going to go with the Bears against the Vikings because I have Caleb Williams on my fantasy team and I would like him to do well.
20: Perfectly reasonable.
0: Yes. I'm going to go with the Ravens again. Yep, Ravens, just because I like the Ravens also. They would be one of my favorite teams.
20: Edgar Allan Poe.
0: Yes. I wanted to pick the Jets against the Packers. Just you know what? I'm going to. I know that's going to be an anomaly, but I'm going to pick the Jets. And also the Cowboys. No reason, just because.
20: Okay. Who's next?
22: I can go.
20: All right.
22: This is Brady. All right, I'm going to go Bears over Vikings.
20: Mm.
22: And I will be so happy if I'm wrong. But on the road, you know, coming off a big emotional win every now and then, especially I've seen this play out for the Vikings time and time again, there's kind of a letdown. You know, I hope I'm wrong, but I'm going to go Bears at home. I am going to pick the Ravens over the Saints. Just too good of a football team. Until they prove they can't win, I'm going to ride that Ravens train. I'm going to pick the Packers over the Jets.
20: Mm-hmm.
22: And I'm going to take the Cowboys to bounce back and beat the Commanders.
20: Okay, I appreciate that. You know, I like the reasoning behind it, too. Brent, we need to go to a commercial break. So, Brent, you're going to be held to the other side of the break, and I know you're going to change thoughts on your picks a couple of dozen times between now and then. This is Dakota Mornings. I am your host, Michael Bell, joined on the phone by Brady and Brent Torgerson. It is Tuesday. It is 10. We're talking sports. We will be back after this short commercial break.
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4: 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It is Tuesday. It is 10. We're talking sports with Brady and Brent Torgerson, Black Sands Golf Club, Beulah, North Dakota. And Brent, you are on the clock.
5: All right. I'm going to go with the Chicago Bears to beat the Minnesota Vikings. And like Brady said, I will be elated if I get that pick wrong.
4: Okay.
5: But I just think...
6: Oh, hold on. I'm going to have to question everything I thought I knew about my father.
4: This is 2 weeks in a row.
6: I don't know what to do. He is not picking the Vikings?
5: I picked the Vikings last week.
4: Oh, you did? Okay.
5: Yeah.
6: I'm going to have some like real introspective deep thinking today on what I thought he was all about.
4: Yeah, so your parents' actions are going to send you to the therapist. Boy, that's a shocker.
5: Right? Well, I am trying to be realistic about this weekend, and like I said, I hope I'm wrong, but I'm going for the big prize at the end of the year by winning these picks.
4: Okay. Yep. Hey, that jacket, Mike, looks good.
6: Mike, it does. Mike, will you allow me to change to the Vikings?
4: Yes.
6: Because can I change? Because I'll be the homer. If he's not going to be, I'm going to go all purple. We're like 7 consecutive wins in Chicago. So I'm going to go Vikings. He can have the Bears. Are you okay. Cool with that?
4: That's fine. Yep.
6: Skol. Let's go.
4: All right. So moving on because we have 3 minutes.
5: Okay. I'll go quick. Ravens over the Saints. I'm going to pick Packers to beat the Jets. And I'm going to pick the Commanders to go into Dallas and make the Cowboys be 0-2.
4: Okay, not only has your father picked the team to beat the Vikings, but he's also picked the Packers. I just want to highlight that for our listeners.
5: I am going to win this thing at the end of the year. I want that jacket.
4: Yeah, well, it's a good thing that the University of Mary has such a strong therapy program.
6: I'm going to have to make an appointment for this afternoon.
4: Yeah, exactly. All right, I'm going to go now. Baltimore over the Saints. Chicago. I just think that Chicago offense, I mean, their defense leaves a lot to be desired, but that offense is, whew, was I wrong about Caleb Williams? The Packers over the Jets, and I'm taking the Cowboys in a bounce back over the Commanders, the Redskins, as they were appropriately known. I'm taking the Dallas Cowboys. I think they're going to have a bounce back. They actually played some good football last week.
5: Yeah, they did. I want to jump real quick off subject here, off the NFL, and wish Coach Brady Torgerson and the minor golf team. Beulah hosts the regionals this Friday. And also one other big thing happening in Beulah on Friday is the Cole Bowl. The Hays and Bison come to town to play the Beulah Miners football team.
4: We just talked about that with Jonathan Fortner. The Lignite Energy Council has sponsored the uniforms. That is always a tremendous game. I will not be there, unfortunately. I will be in Belfield with the Titans.
6: We'll keep you up to date. We'll be on the sideline running the chain.
4: This is
6: so
4: the
6: we'll
4: type of participation that I deeply appreciate and why you guys are featured every week on Dakota Mornings. I love the high level of communication.
6: Well, I thought it was on the

0: Radio show. I thought you brought us on for our looks, Mike. Yeah,
1: right. Well, I have a face for radio, and I think that that sets the standard.
0: But hey, real quick before we go, can I touch on the, yes, the Vikings going to Chicago? Our first ever game as a franchise was at the Metropolitan Stadium in Minnesota in 1961. We beat the Chicago Bears 37-13. And what's unique about that and mirrors what happened last week with Carson Wentz coming off of the bench, this guy, you might have heard of him. We drafted him. His name is Fran Tarkington.
1: Yep.
0: He did not start that game, but he came off the bench as a rookie, threw four touchdowns, ran for another, and had a perfect 158.3 passer rating.
1: See, that's the type of information that you bring to bear. It also, many people may have been distracted from that game because the Cuban Missile Crisis. This is Dakota Mornings. I am your host, Michael Bell, KFYR, 550 AM, 99.
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8: A flashback from the House Speaker on Lisa Brady, Fox News. As he looks ahead to the midterms, Speaker Mike Johnson looking back to 2024.
9: In their communities, in their classrooms, in their pocketbooks, families are feeling the devastating effects of Democrat leadership and their false vision for what America is.
8: He says that's why they sent President Trump back to the White House.
9: In just 19 short months since that happened, we have turned the ship of state around. We're in the process of doing that.
8: Arguing that doesn't happen overnight as Democrats now run on change and argue the Trump agenda has made things worse. President Trump is slamming the U.S. Supreme Court after an order blocking new restrictions on mail-in voting. The president calling it a highly political ruling, posting that it makes cheating by the radical left much easier to do. Democrats at a House hearing accusing FBI Director Kash Patel of weaponizing his department to protect the president and investigate his enemies. Patel insisting they're focused on fighting crime, arresting 54,000 violent criminals.
10: That's up 90% from the 18-month year period prior to that. That's making America safe.
8: Also highlighting a suspected terror plot broken up in Pennsylvania. Fox's Tanya J. Powers with more.
11: When 21-year-old Jonathan Hunter Kramer of Butler, Pennsylvania was arrested over the weekend, he was plotting, quote, a violent attack in support of ISIS, according to FBI Director Kash Patel. FBI agents say on Saturday, Kramer left his home, bought a burner phone, met someone in a parking lot, and acquired a long black bag from the trunk of a vehicle. They say he paid cash for a hotel room, then went to a sporting goods store. When he returned to the hotel, agents executed a search warrant and found a semi-automatic rifle, scope, 190 rounds of ammo, a prayer rug, about 30 knives, and a handwritten note.
8: Kramer is held without bail at this point after an initial court appearance yesterday. 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
16: From the iHeartRadio North Dakota Newsroom, I'm David Kale. A group of Mandan residents has presented two petitions to city leaders on the steps of Mandan City Hall.
17: The first petition asks for a special election to fill the vacant city commissioner seat, while the second targets large-scale industrial projects, including data centers. They're demanding a ban on all data centers and industrial facilities requiring 25 or more megawatts of electricity within the city and its zoning authority. The group is collecting more signatures to ask for a special election to vote on the ordinance about the data centers. I'm Carrie Mack.
16: Minnesota Vikings coach Kevin O'Connell taking things day by day with quarterback Kyler Murray. O'Connell confirms Murray is in concussion protocol after taking a big hit during Sunday's win over Green Bay. The coach added his signal caller arrived at the team facility feeling pretty good, but it's too early to tell whether he'll play on Sunday against the Bears.
15: K-Fire, your news authority.
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22: Here's your AccuWeather forecast. Sunny to partly cloudy this afternoon with a high of 67. Partly cloudy, quite cool tonight. The low dipping down to 46. A breezy start to Wednesday, then clouds and sun with a passing shower or two. The high 69. Partly sunny and pleasant Thursday with the high up to 71. Lots of clouds Friday, a touch milder with the high 73. And cloudy with a couple of showers and a thunderstorm Saturday, the high dialed back to 69. With your AccuWeather forecast, I'm meteorologist Jason Caterina.
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24: Welcome in, Clay and Buck. We are having a great Tuesday as we get started to hang out with you here for the next 3 hours. 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Wherever you might be finding us today, we certainly welcome you into our warm embrace. And that's particularly the case when we get to start off the show with something that I am right about. which I love to celebrate. Last night, as I am preparing for bed, I happen to glance down at my phone and I see that Jake Tapper has decided to interview Gavin Newsom. Evidently, this interview happened a month ago, and the two men were fly fishing, having a natural conversation on camera, as one does, while mic'd up, as one does, about the political landscape and their future together. And as Jake Tapper and Gavin Newsom are chatting it up, a conversational topic that is quite significant for the 2028 cycle comes up. And I have a lot of theories about this, Buck, but how about we just listen to our pals Gavin Newsom and Jake Tapper discussing the 2028 presidential field.
0: It's going to be a lot of people.
1: Yeah, it's
0: a lot of Democrats.
1: 31 you know, flavors. And
0: you're not even the only Californian.
1: No, right. Yeah.
0: You got Rokana.
1: Yeah.
0: Kamala.
1: Yeah. I don't know if she runs, but we'll see.
0: I know she's called around.
1: Yeah. But I wouldn't run if she ran.
0: If she runs, you will not?
1: Of course not. Why would I? I wouldn't do that to her. I wouldn't do it to me. Why would I? I wouldn't do that to you. I wouldn't waste everyone's time. Who needs that?
0: What do you mean? That doesn't even make sense to me.
1: I wouldn't. But first of all, electorally, it's a gift from God for everybody else. They enjoy the hell out of it. Mutual assured destruction. It services no greater good.
0: I mean, you do whatever you want. I don't care. But like, but counter argument would be like, you know, she had a shot.
1: Yeah.
0: And you've never run, and she's run twice.
1: Yeah. That'd be the approach to the campaign, certainly. That would be the case you'd make. Pretty good one, actually. You know, that's objectively true. But I know what that means. I know her base of supporters. I know her friends. The Venn diagram on that is just pure crossover. I wouldn't do that to people.
24: Okay, Buck. Okay. This is actually, I think it's big news. Okay. Jake Tapper said on this for a month. I think there are so many different angles that we can deconstruct here. But let's start with this. And we'll get into the fact that Kamala, I think, is definitely... Well, let's start there. I have said for some time that Kamala is going to run. He says if she runs, and that's the beginning of this hypothetical exercise that they go down. And he says he's not sure that she's going to run. I'm almost certain that she's going to run. What's actually going on here? Like,
2: hold on a second.
24: Now,
2: before you are slicing up the world's most expensive steak once again, which at least we get a lot of views on it because there's a light show that goes with it in Miami. But before you start slicing up that steak, it's certainly newsworthy. And look, Tapper comes through here as, oh, he's an objective journalist. Yeah, I don't think he's gone fly fishing with Trump or any of the Trump kids anytime recently. So I'm glad at least.
24: So great that they're pretending that they're having a natural conversation while standing in a stream with waders on fly fishing, as if it's just like we're eavesdropping on two guys just hanging out fly fishing.
2: I need some of you also, by the way, who are real fly fishermen, which to be clear, I am not, to watch this video and tell me if they look like when they're casting, they actually do this. I would bet that one or both of them, this was total prop stuff, that they were just out there with the waders.
24: Have you ever fly fished?
2: Yes, I'm terrible. I mean, I don't really do it.
24: I took lessons. I've been out to fly fish. I actually watched their casting and I didn't think they looked total, but I mean, there were no trees, right? The toughest thing about fly fishing is for people who have done it, when you have places where your fly fish can get caught, right? If you're in the center of a stream, there are no overarching branches, things like that.
2: I'm just wondering, like people can tell, I can see if somebody picks up a pistol and shoots it on video if they've ever done this before, right? Like there are some things you can just tell by the way that they hold it, the way that they sort of flinch or that with things. I'm wondering if they actually are, people that fly fish. Put that aside. Gavin said something am I about to double down and get deeper into this bet with you? No. Okay. I'm not a crazy person. It's not looking great for Buck Island once again. It's not looking great. However, he did say that little thing about if she runs.
24: Yeah.
2: And I just have to wonder, here's how this goes. If she does run, Clay, your thesis, which you have another, you have bets with other people too, right? Like our friend Alexi Lawless.
24: I have Alexi Lawless, a bunch of, I went out to dinner with five guys, all of whom you know. And all of them took me on the Kamala bet when I said she was going to be the nominee.
2: So if she runs, her pathway, barring something really surprising, does look very strong. He did say that though, if she runs, and he threw in there, or rather Tapper threw in there, she's run twice and, you know, it didn't work out well for her to run a third time. I think what the only thing that could stop her is the recognition by people who matter in the Democrat Party, who write the big checks, who control the machinery of the DNC. They'd have to sit her down and be like, we think that your chance of winning against a Republican is very, very slim. I'm not saying that's likely to happen, but that's the, basically she either doesn't get in at all, which is what Gavin Newsom said, or her path to be the nominee. Your analysis on that is looking good. I had always assumed that there would be more revulsion from Democrats at what an incredibly inept, absurd campaign she ran. But, and I'm talking about the last one. I'm not even talking about the fact that when she ran on her own, she said she was a top tier candidate. She was out with the first
24: before anybody actually voted.
2: Yeah, she was out right away. So you're going to have the person, Clay, who's out right away, and the person who ran the dumbest campaign we've ever seen. Now, I know it was short. As your nominee, I think Democrats are running a big risk with that personally, but we'll see.
24: Okay. So here I watched this video and frankly, it's rare that I am stunned or surprised. This video stunned me, in the way and the casual nature in which Gavin Newsom said it, in the fact that it held for a month. What's happened? Why would Gavin Newsom be doing this? Buck, what jumps out to me is, South Carolina being selected as the first primary state is much bigger than people have been willing to talk about so far. We talked about it on this program. I said the DNC would let you know where they were putting their finger down on the scales, which the DNC does aggressively. You can argue they don't put the finger down. They put the whole hand down. When they let South Carolina go first, this was a big behind-the-scenes battle. It basically is saying Kamala is coming out of the gate and she's winning South Carolina. She is going to win South Carolina. And I think Gavin Newsom is doing the calculus. If Kamala wins South Carolina, then very rapidly this is going to be down to a 2 or 3 person race. And I think he's recognizing what I said, which is why I think she's going to run. Kamala Harris's base of black women is more committed to her than anyone else's base is out there right now in the Democrat Party. And if you are starting with South Carolina, Kamala is going to win comfortably in South Carolina. And if she wins South Carolina, she sweeps into other states with a lot of momentum. I also think Gavin Newsom kind of ran, Buck, a shadow presidential launch. He started going around doing all the conservative media.
2: Yeah.
24: And it didn't play well for him. He actually, I think, has seen the numbers and he declined in support. And so I think he is stepping out because he sees that Kamala can't be beaten. And I actually think they have leaned on him pressure wise and said, hey, the California donor base does not believe you can sell because you're a white guy from California. Even though Kamala is wrong about everything, she's a black woman and identity politics still governs the Democrat Party roost.
2: So Democrats are looking to go 3 for 3, perhaps running a woman who gets smoked in the general election. That's what we would be heading toward. They would be
24: well, I think what they would probably argue, Buck, is if I were on Team Kamala, I would say she came within 200,000 votes of beating Trump. Trump is way better of a candidate than J.D. Vance is going to be. If you're projecting that J.D. is going to be the nominee, the voters that showed up for Trump are not going to show up in the same way for JD, and therefore we think Kamala would beat JD. I think that's probably what they're convincing themselves of as we sit here 2 years away. And then they also add in, hey, we don't think the economy is going to be great. We think there will be an anti-Trump vote. Yeah. And so whomever
2: the part of it that I think they'll have trouble with. First of all, Kamala's appeal to particularly white male working class voters in the Rust Belt is going to be terrible. She's just not going to do well with that. So that now that she's going to have problems right off the bat in Pennsylvania. Obviously, she'll lose Ohio. She'll have problems in Michigan. I think she'll have problems in Wisconsin. So the places where she has her most strength, I don't think really help her very much on the electoral map vis-a-vis a Republican that's a reasonable Republican candidate. Either it's going to be J.D. Vance or it's going to be Marco Rubio. Something outlandish, Clay, and I'm just going to put this out there, something outlandish would have to happen for her to decide that she wasn't going to run. I don't think that's impossible. Didn't you think it was a little interesting that Gavin Newsom said if she decides to run, like, why say that if he's just bowing out entirely? I'm clinging to my little thread of hope here in my bed, but I'm going to say Gavin has really let me down. I thought we were going to have so much fun with evil Keanu Reeves as the Democrat nominee. And he is the biggest name other than Kamala Harris in terms of name recognition, the Democrats, and maybe AOC name recognition too. But he's not even going to get into it because he thinks it's what's best for the party. He's going to be selfless and help the Democrats. That is astonishing.
24: Here's another idea for you. How much of this is he thinks he's going to have charges brought against him in this investigation that started in the advisory universe surrounding him when Joe Biden was in office? So I wonder whether he thinks that there's going to be some shoe that's going to drop on him related to his political viability. And he's trying to get ahead of that. And he thinks, hey, if I go to Kamala and she's going to be the nominee, that she's going to offer some degree of protection to Gavin. There's also the possibility, because he is an oleaginous snake, oleaginous.
2: Oleaginous.
24: I think I mispronounced it twice. It's a great word. Only I could pronounce it. He may look at 28, think it's a challenging environment, and just want to sit out the 28 cycle, knowing that in 32, he's viable too. I'll just point that out. He's still a relatively young guy. I don't know that he has to run in 28. And he's still visible. He's still politically talented. Maybe he ends up in a role in the cabinet. Who knows? Or he gets to sit out a loss.
2: I know this is a ways away. We still have a midterm. We're going to dial in more to the midterms here in a second. But it really would be like the DEI empire strikes back if Kamala became the nominee. And I don't just mean that about Kamala. I mean all the policies, if she becomes the president of the United States, which I just have to say that out loud for a second, so much, every single Trump executive order on all of the things, okay, I can't go through all of them right now, but especially all the things that deal with diversity, equity, and inclusion, and the DOJ Civil Rights Division actually believing that people should have equal rights, not special rights, but equal rights, that all goes away. So for anyone who thinks that woke is dead and buried, woke could have a huge resurrection in 2028, particularly if Kamala Harris became the nominee and were to win the election. That you would see woke, well, as AOC said, woke 2.0. That's what it would be.
24: This is the challenge, I would say, in general, associated with executive action primarily occurring via executive order. The border could open right back up, as much as the DEI things may be frustrating. When you don't have legislation that actually constrains the executive in any way, and to a large extent we do not, then you're going to see big swings in executive action. And you're right, if Kamala came in with one pen, just as Trump did, she could erase much of what Trump did for 4 years. Look, last night, big win for the Kansas City Chiefs. I ended up on the wrong side of that one. Denver Broncos took it on the chin, lost 31-10. Got a little bit of a breather now before we come back with big college football and NFL action on Thursday. And I want you guys to get signed up while you can. Get $100 in bonus bets with my friends at Hard Rock Bet. 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You can play along. 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You can play in Arizona, Colorado, Illinois, Indiana, Michigan, New Jersey, Ohio, Virginia, my home state of Tennessee, and Florida. 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

0: Welcome back into Clay and Buck. We've already got a lot of people who are weighing in. Let's get to Michael in Clearwater, Florida. This is B on the Talkbacks. Hit it.
1: Just for a little bit of info on that thing with Newsom, he was not wearing waders, which anyone who fly fishes does wear waders. He was wearing jeans, and he never put the line in the water. So, yeah, he doesn't fly fish. There's no chance in hell.
0: Interesting. Clay, I'm watching this video. Gavin does not cast in the video from what I... No, he does not cast. Does he cast? No. Kind of. Not really.
2: Well, presumably the video is longer than the one-minute excerpt that they now have put out.
0: Is he wearing jeans, though, or normal pants? Because they're not wearing waders. Waders have the overall thing that come up to your high waist, you know? They're not wearing waders.
2: It is also artificial that they would be conducting the interview in a fly fishing setting in the first place. I don't even know who would pitch
0: that. Yeah, they have microphones on their chests.
2: Correct. It is patently absurd. And you don't see the cameras. But the cameras are obviously hovering over them, potentially multiple cameras, to be recording them while they are fly fishing. If you saw the shot, you know, pull back. Remember when they caught Anderson Cooper in the waders in the floods and they made it look like he walked out to stand in like waist deep water, and then they pulled back, Buck, and you could see the cameraman in like ankle deep water. That's kind of what this feels like to me. I'll tell you as we go and continue here about our friends at the IFCJ. They're committed to helping people of the Jewish faith around the world, especially in war-torn regions like Israel and Ukraine. 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
4: KFAR 550 at 1130 off to Heartland Investor Services and Casey to take a look at how things are going.
5: Yeah, good morning. Grain started weaker this morning, but I've turned around here as we move toward midday. Corn is hanging around steady to slightly higher. Beans higher on the day, and wheat steady to higher there as well. Kansas December wheat up 3/4 at 793. December wheat up 2 cents at 724. On the Minneapolis wheat side, we're higher by 8 1/4 at 744.5. On to the corn, December down 1 3/4 at 532. On the March, down 1 1/4 at 546. Soybean side, with news that looks like Trump and China are going to have a discussion about tariffs here when they meet, which is a good sign for that bean market as China's been looking to step in and buy some. November beans up 9.5 cents at 13.13 3/4. Jan beans up 10 at 13.30. Bean oil today unchanged at 69.62. Meal up $9.01 at 359.50. Canola today up $5.50 at 828.40. Now on the cattle side, cash cattle south traded around 226 last week, which we saw some strength from yesterday. Now today we have October live cattle down $1.42, 220.82. December's down $2, 223.15. Over to the feeder side, feeder cattle index today quiet, only down 10 cents from yesterday's big surge to the upside. Today it's sitting 341.61. September feeders down $3 at 340.50. October's down 352, 334.42, and November's down 325 at 329.52. Now over to the crude oil, up $4 a barrel here today, 105.38. Diesel fuel up 26 cents a gallon, 524. And the dollar index up 14 cents, 99.36. We do have a Fed meeting tomorrow where they are going to discuss raising rates or leave them the same. They are leaning toward raising them. And lastly, Bitcoin down $2,000, $76,420. Talk to you tomorrow.
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2: Welcome back in the Fly Fishing Summit between Jake Tapper and Gavin Newsom. Jake Tapper, very chummy with Democrats, especially when he writes his book about all of the 2024 lies. Buck, remember that on the Kamala Harris-Gavin Newsom relationship front, a couple of things that I think are funny. When Kamala said that she was getting the step up, right, when Joe Biden dropped out, she said in her book, which you read, 107 Days, that she texted Gavin Newsom. He told her he was on a hike and he never called her back, which is very, very funny, because she was going to ask for his support. And I would imagine he was probably huddling with all of his advisors to find out what the appropriate angle for him was. And I suspect that he thought when she lost that her political viability would leave with it. But I think she lost a close enough race that has not happened. Secondly, Kamala Harris then took a shot at him when he reached out to her. She said that she was too busy and couldn't get back to him. But remember that book that came out where Gavin Newsom's former mistress, who was his best friend's wife, wrote an entire book about their affair, which, by the way, I actually feel bad for the current husband and for the kid. You got to write a book about the affair you had 20 years ago and do a book tour surrounding it.
0: These are not high ethics people, Clay. Not really the highest ethics.
2: I get it, but it's just no one needed to hear your affair story from 20 years ago, and she wrote an entire book about it. But do you remember buried in that story was Kamala Harris advised her not to actually speak out about that incident? I wonder to what extent there is a recognition from Gavin Newsom that he's going to be targeted on a level that he might not have expected, including with potential criminal charges. And again, he's not acknowledging that. In other words, did the DNC order the code red on him in some way? I think that's an interesting question. Mark in Tampa, you're reacting to Gavin Newsom saying he wouldn't run if Kamala ran, and you're pointing out something very funny from the clip we played.
15: Yeah, guys, I can't believe you missed it because you guys catch pretty much everything. But, you know, Michael brought up the point about the waiters, but did you catch the part where he said about Zen, Z as in zebra, EN diagrams?
2: I did not. I thought that he said Venn, but I now that you said it, my ears kind of perked up because I thought it sounded a bit strange. And we'll pull that specifically, but I do think you're right. I think Gavin said Zen diagram, which is a very funny concept, instead of Venn diagram.
0: So accidentally, he wasn't doing a play on words. He actually doesn't know.
2: He might think it's a Zen diagram. I don't know.
0: Maybe when he does it, it is a Zen diagram.
2: Like a lot of people out there, Buck, you probably have heard this. They say they're going to exercise, like you're going to go for a run, your demons.
0: Yeah, of course.
2: As opposed to exorcise your demons.
0: Or people who bemoan the tragedy of Alzheimer's disease. It's not Alzheimer's. You ever heard that one? That's another one people will say sometimes.
2: Yeah.
0: Instead of Alzheimer's.
2: Oh, instead of Alzheimer's. No, I've never heard that.
0: Oh, yeah. Old timers? Yeah. Yeah. No.
2: Well, I always think it's funny. There's a great line. What were the odds that Lou Gehrig's disease was going to be named after Lou Gehrig and he would get it? Warner in Maine, you are a fly fishing expert. Take us into the video. What did you see?
16: Well, Tapper's rod is coming back too far. It's almost parallel to the river, and it should be closer to 90 degrees. When you're fly fishing, forget you got a fly rod. Pretend you got a stick in your hand with a ball on it, and you want to throw that ball straight up in the air. And if you make that motion and look at your arm and your wrist, you're where you ought to be.
2: That's actually a great way of – do you teach fly fishing?
16: No, sir, but I started doing it when I was 8 years old, and I'm now 73, so I've got a lot of experience.
2: That is quite a lot of experience.
0: I think he was a character in the A River Runs Through It. Do you remember that movie, Clay?
2: Oh, it was
0: back in the day. Good movie. Yeah. Actually, underrated. Underrated film. I told Clay in the break, I said, there are a few things that I know we can get down into the absolute most minute details of expertise with all of you, meaning you will call in and tell us guns, hunting, fishing. If anyone is faking with any of those things, if they look like they've never held a shotgun, if they look like they've never used, live bait or whatever, I know that you will all see it.
2: I'm sitting here because I've gone fly fishing twice. And then again, if you fly fish and there are trees around you, it is very difficult to do a good cast without.
0: Did you have what I had happen? But so I went fly fishing in Alaska. And I will tell you, I was not good. And the guides, who were very nice, also brought spinning reels. And they're like, it's going to feel like cheating because it basically is. And I would eventually just get tired of not catching fish and go to the... I caught, I think, one or two salmon on the fly reel. And then I was like, I got to go spinning. But I am a... If one is a total noob and 10 is an expert at fly fishing, I would say I'm a 1.5. Maybe a 1.
2: I did it in the Smoky Mountains, which was very fun, but the stream was relatively shallow, filled with trout, I believe, and you could see the fish in the water. Yeah. So they're just like, hey, there's some fish over there. Maybe you could cast it in that little pool where there will be a lot of options to potentially...
0: The coolest part, Clay, about when we go when we go fly fishing in Alaska together, because you've already committed us somehow to go to Alaska at some point, is when you get close to the grizzly bears that also want the fish that you are casting.
2: That's not ideal.
0: Yeah. Well, no, it happens. It will happen.
2: I know. That's what I'm saying. It's not ideal that we would be trying to catch salmon that grizzly bears would also want to eat.
0: That is a true thing. Do we have anyone else who wants to weigh in on the... Oh, Tim in Savannah, Georgia. Let's go. Tim, go for it.
17: Hey, you guys are getting lost on all these fly fishing details. I got $100 to your favorite charity that says neither one of them have a fishing license.
2: Oh, this is interesting. Thank you for the call. Where do you think they were doing this? I mean, usually you think of, you know, Montana, you think of Wyoming as places I think that would be the peak. You can fly fish lots of places, but that's where I would think of this as being the peak. Obviously, there are places I would imagine where you could do this in California. So if I were guessing, I would guess maybe somewhere in California, because Gavin Newsom could at least argue, hey, I'm doing an interview in a park, a state park, maybe a national park, that's connected to California. So this is the reason why we chose to do it this way. But that's a good question. Did they actually go through the trouble of getting a fishing license? I'll be honest with you. I'm probably going to upset some people.
0: Oh,
2: because
0: boy.
2: I know
0: where he's going.
2: I know that the money from fish licenses goes to help fisheries and other natural aspects of state government. I don't really like the idea that you have to have a license to fish.
0: I mean, do we
2: need big government telling us who is allowed to throw a fishing line into a stream? I get the idea of, hey, this is private property, you can and can't fish, like that aspect of things. But then
0: you get into the regular, like there are regulations to protect. And by the way, you do not want to be on the wrong side. I used to when I was a kid, because my dad loves all that stuff. Like my dad is the American who loves camping, loves hunting, loves fishing, you know, archery, bow hunting. He was into all that. He went elk hunting with bow and arrow when I was a kid in Colorado. And I was like, what happens if you miss? He's like, you got to shimmy up a tree. I was like, that doesn't sound good, you know, because the elk are very large and, you know, they can get ticked off. I'm not into any of that stuff, but I will say from my interactions with them, the fish and wildlife people, you do not want to get, they're a little bit like Border Patrol. Like you do not want to be on the wrong side of them. Like they can make your day really stink. If you have too many fish, the fish are too big, yada, yada, yada.
2: Big fish is going to come after me over this. I just don't like the idea of, somebody can come up to you if you're standing on a bank with a fishing rod with your grandson throwing, spending the day fishing, that somebody's going to come around to you and be asking if you have a fishing license or not to be able to do it.
0: I actually tend on public lands, especially for certain kind of fish, I tend to agree with you. I'm much more sympathetic to wanting to keep, you know, making sure for like lobster fisheries.
2: Yeah, if you're doing commercial fishing, that's different. But I'm just talking about like...
0: But I meant size restrictions and limits, otherwise you'll have overfishing and all that. But if you're... I kind of agree with you. If you're clear to fish in an area for certain fish, like, shouldn't you just be able to fish? It's just a tax. It's just another tax
2: that's
0: on
2: exactly
0: people.
2: What it is.
0: So
2: it's just
0: I'm,
2: a way to get
0: I'm with you. I'm okay with regulations to protect... To protect our wildlife, of course, but I do understand that if you're fishing for like some perch or some crappies, you know, kind of the very basic fish you'll see in a pond anywhere, and someone comes along, they're like, "Where's your license? License for what, really?" You know, I tend to agree with that.
2: I mean, I don't know. I get the concept, but again, commercial fishing, yes, but dad and son, grandpa and grandson. I mean, come on. Are we really going to be going after them for fish license? Kids fish all the time in my neighborhood.
0: I guarantee
2: you most of them do not have fishing license. And again, you're supposed to throw your fish back. So it's not like we're catching.
0: It's a little bit also like food. At a certain level, it's a lemonade stand that doesn't have like a commercial beverage license. Like,
2: correct.
0: If a kid is out there with a little bobbing lure, I think that fish and wildlife officials or, you know, wildlife and game officials should probably let that slide. Justin in Helena, Montana. What's going on, Justin?
18: Hello. How are you guys?
0: Hey, you're a Montana guy and you're a fly fisherman. You have some knowledge to drop here for us. Go for it.
18: Well, yeah, I've been guiding in Alaska and Montana for 30 years. And if you look at that, clearly Jake Tapper has never fly fished. When you put two people side by side, you don't put a right-hander next to a left-hander. He's down. Jake is on the wrong side of Gavin.
0: Wow. And, Clay, I think we've got him here. I think we've got him.
2: That is a tough one. So what do you think? We've only seen 1 minute of the clip, but you clearly are an expert here. I mean, you are coaching people up and stuff. What do you think is going on here? This is totally staged?
18: Well, I've coached hundreds of people, but you look at Gavin's reel. He's casting left-handed, and the reel's on backwards.
0: I told you, Clay. We got him nailed. We got him dead to rights. Thank you so much, sir.
2: Is Gavin left-handed? Do we know?
0: We don't know. I mean, we got to check.
2: Yeah, the only thing I would say to defend him is he may not. They may not have a. I mean, I don't know enough about fly. Is he still there? Fishing rods.
0: You don't get the wrong fly fishing. If you're a fly fisherman, you don't have the wrong gear. Our guy here just.
2: To defend Gavin, they showed up there. They probably thought he was right-handed. And he's actually.
0: But this goes to it all being staged. It's not his
2: game. It's totally staged.
0: He's saying that we know it's staged because these guys have no idea what the heck they're doing. So we know now. That's so funny, of course.
2: But the fact that he's left-handed and they gave him a right-handed rod is very, very funny.
0: I also love that we have like world-class fly fishing experts just like weighing in right away because they're our people. It's just fantastic. Honestly, you're all so impressive. All right, we'll get to some more calls and some more stuff. By the way, I had a tech experience that I want to share with you guys last night because we're talking a lot about AI and all that.
2: Yes.
0: And also a voice from the past that all of you is near and dear to all of you on tech that I wanted to share with you. That'll be coming up in a little bit. But first up, our nonprofit Preborn does incredible work when it comes to saving tiny babies in the womb. Their network of clinics in cities and towns across the country welcome pregnant women, most often contending with an unplanned pregnancy. So often, those mothers are being pressured into a hasty decision, one with irreversible consequences. They're told to act quickly. They're put on the spot. Preborn says, hold on a second. Let's introduce you to the tiny baby in your womb, and let's let you know that there's support, there's love, there's assistance for you in this process. That's what Preborn clinics do. They start this, though, with the introduction of mom to baby through ultrasound. 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

0: Welcome back in to Clay and Buck. VIP email from Bob. Here we go. Newsom is hedging his bet. He is planning on Kamala to run and immediately crash. He then swoops in and gathers up all the Kamala supporters who will go with him because he didn't challenge her. I don't know how she could crash and burn that. I mean, I like where Bob's head is because he's giving me hope, but it might be false hope. Because, go ahead.
1: No, you're the reason why I think his thesis doesn't add up is South Carolina is first. She's going to win South Carolina. And in order to be able to compete, you would have to believe that Kamala is going to crash before people even vote. I think Kamala is going to get in the race comparatively somewhat late. I think she will not debate. I think she will say, I've already been vice president, senator, and attorney general. To be fair, that is quite the resume, attorney general of California. Yeah. And so I think she will say, everybody already knows my resume. And Buck, she can cite the Trump example and say, President Trump didn't debate, and he made basically that same exact argument. She could say, I'll debate in the general. I'm telling you what, yeah. I could write the whole Kamala campaign here.
0: I know. I hate it because it all sounds sensible, damn it. Chuck in Georgia. Chuck, you mentor inner city kids, take them hunting and fishing. You want to talk to us about it? Go for it.
2: Yeah, you mentioned the price on the paying the fee for the fishing license. I disagree a little bit because when I take kids fishing, if they're under 16, they don't have to have a license. But the fee for my license pays the Department of Natural Resources of Georgia and Alabama where I fish. It goes to the management of those waters, the fishing docks, the upkeep of the water. So I look at it as a fee worth paying.
0: That's fair. Chuck. Go ahead, Clay.
1: No, I was just going to say I understand that argument. I just think there's a difference between a grandpa and his grandson out fishing and whether or not they have a fishing license and people who are commercially regularly engaging in fishing. To me, we should tax the commercial fisher people and have that being the primary source of revenue. Also, I'm just anti-taxes in general, so I don't like the idea that we get gouged in every single direction with a variety of different taxes that are required to be paid.
0: Right.
1: Again, if you're in the commercial industry, that makes more sense to me.
0: I mean, Minnesota, which has a great fishing, by the way, it's where I've been fishing when I was a kid, great fishing up there, land of Thousand Lakes. Clay, if they have money for the Learing Center, don't they have money for the fishing?
1: Yeah.
0: We got to pay
1: you
0: extra
1: like
0: for the fishing?
1: So.
0: Yeah, I'm just saying.
3: Speaking truth and having fun. 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
7: Several times by anti-Iran war protesters.
8: You're a war criminal. How dare you? How dare you starve?
9: Committee will suspend till Capitol Police can restore order.
7: This as the Treasury chief faced sweeping and even existential questions from lawmakers.
10: Massachusetts Democratic Congressman Stephen Lynch told Treasury Secretary Scott Bessent he's not sure it matters anymore if the good guys or the bad guys build AI.
11: It does matter whether the good guys or the bad guys have this.
12: But Mr. Secretary, here's my point, though. We're having control problems. So if we build something we can't control and the Chinese build something they can't control, the entity itself is what is the danger to us all.
10: Other Democrats questioned the success of the conflict with Iran and expressed concern over the power of the U.S. dollar. Bessent said the administration is focused on growth and that a fiscal consolidation is coming in an effort to get the government's house in order.
7: Fox's Jessica Rosenthal, the FBI director, Kash Patel, defending himself at a Senate hearing.
13: Those false statements, according to you, are not false statements. They're clipped together to make it sound like I lied, and I didn't.
7: As Democrats led by Illinois Senator Dick Durbin accuse him of weaponizing the department.
14: Director Patel has been the central figure pushing the so-called grand conspiracy, diverting FBI resources to inane, debunked conspiracy theories that the, quote, deep state has been targeting President Trump since his first campaign.
7: Patel focusing on the administration's efforts to fight violent crime. Prosecutors in California say they will not pursue the death penalty for Nick Reiner, who's charged with killing his parents, actor-director Rob Reiner and wife Michelle. Nick Reiner has pleaded not guilty. Special circumstances in the allegations made him eligible for the death penalty, including the murder weapon, a knife. 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
15: 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Heroes like U.S. Army Sergeant William Bernard McKenna, exposed to burn pits. McKenna later died from T-cell lymphoma, leaving his wife, Dina, and two daughters. Tunnel to Towers honored Sergeant McKenna. 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Donate $11 a month. 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
7: apparently it took a while for anyone to notice it.
17: The city of Pueblo reports that more than 4 million gallons of raw sewage was dumped into the Arkansas River August 26th that no one noticed for 24 hours, blaming a backup system failure.
18: How it happened and how it happened for so long and didn't get noticed. Is that a legitimate question?
17: This farmer, among others, demanding answers from city leaders over now major health warnings, including high E. coli and contamination levels. We're told one farm abandoned its crop out of an abundance of caution and that efforts are underway to get a better alert system in case of future spills. Jeff Manasso, Fox News.
7: A federal judge just blocking the Kennedy Center from returning President Trump's name to the performing arts venue, a proposal that was meant to recognize his renovation efforts. But the judge saying it would violate an earlier ruling that his name was illegally added to the building. Shock in Britain after the results of an inquiry into the hospital deaths of several newborns.
19: Seven babies might have survived at the Countess of Chester Hospital in Northwest England if hospital doctors and bosses had acted on concerns over neonatal nurse Lucy Letby, convicted of murdering seven babies. Justice Catherine Thirlwall cites errors made by nurses, doctors, and managers, failing to invoke safeguards and keeping parents in the dark. But protesters carried signs in Liverpool, no babies were murdered. Letby's lawyer objects she was not allowed to testify, claiming that insulin results were unreliable and the deaths did not stop when Lucy left the unit, but supporting the call for cameras in all neonatal units and cots. Therese Crowley, Fox News.
7: U.S. oil prices are surging, now over $106 a barrel as stocks slide. Right now, the Dow's down 391 points. I'm Lisa Brady. This is Fox News.
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25: Good afternoon, 1206-64. Some cloud cover. The wind's picked up a bit. Northwest 14, gusting to 23. KFYR Radio News Lunchtime Report. We should be getting some sunshine out later on today. 67, AccuWeather, calling for partly cloudy, 47 tonight. Breezy morning tomorrow, periods of sun, passing shower to 70 tomorrow, and not going to get much warmer or cooler than that. The rest of the week could get a little thunderstorm activity back late in the week. More of that forecast is coming up. North Dakota lawmakers eyeing another round of pay raises. Legislative Planning Committee approving 3% annual increases as a starting point for budget discussions in the next 2 years cycle. The proposals for budgeting purposes only. The final decisions will be made by the 2027 legislature. Supporters say the increase reflects inflation and follows the same 3% raises approved for the current budget cycle. Projected cost, about $415,000 over 2 years. Lawmakers note state revenues are running about 1% below forecast, roughly $37 million less than expected, though more than $3 billion has been collected so far. Governor Kelly Armstrong will present his budget proposal in December, including recommendations on pay for lawmakers and state employees. Mandan police looking for a missing teen, 17-year-old Lazarus Little Owl. Been missing since September 13th. Little Owl last seen wearing a black hoodie, blue jeans, and black skateboard shoes. He was on a motorized black scooter with red wheels. If you have information, Mandan police would like to talk to you. A group of Mandan residents presented two petitions to city leaders on the steps of Mandan City Hall. The first one asks for a special election to fill the vacant city commissioner's seat. The second targets large-scale industrial projects, including data centers, demanding a ban on all data centers and industrial facilities requiring 25 or more megawatts of electricity within the city and its zoning authority. The group is collecting more signatures to ask for a special election to vote on the ordinance and on data centers. Meanwhile, Ag Commissioner candidate Vern Thompson says companies proposing to build data centers can do whatever they want because they have so much money. Other citizens took center stage last night, frustrated at how the ordinance was worded. More discussions will be held as the commission emphasizes areas in which the ordinance could potentially change. Bismarck City commissioners voted against freezing their own pay, but agreed to trim proposed merit-based raises for city employees. The move comes as commissioners approved a $540 million 2027 budget. Commissioners kept a standard base increase of 2.75% for themselves, rejecting a total salary freeze. The merit-based pay for city staff reduced from 2 to 1.5%. Standard base increase for employees remained at 2.75%. Commissioners also cut a vacant police department position, reduced the airport's advertising budget, and allocated $500,000 for Emerald Ash Borer control. City of Bismarck and Parks and Recreation District asking for you to complete an online survey about what you'd want to see in an indoor recreation and sports facility. Voters said no to a ballot measure in 2020 to increase the sales tax by a half cent to pay for the facility. Bismarck Parks and Rec said with new facilities opening in Fargo and Grand Forks, timing is right for an indoor sports facility in Bismarck. Residents have till September 30th to complete the survey. Feedback from the survey will be used to make recommendations for future recreation facilities. KFIRE Radio News Time, 1210.
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25: 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North Dakota's lignite industry breathing easier today after the EPA announced at the G20 Energy Abundance Ministerial Meeting it finalized the repeal of Biden-era greenhouse gas regulations targeting the nation's power plants. Senator Kevin Cramer.
5: This announcement is really an excellent example of the Trump administration's EPA restoring cooperative federalism and, of course, scientific rigor to this regulatory process. This repeal really ends the previous administration's assault on affordable, reliable energy, and more importantly, I think it avoids the collateral damage that would have been done to thousands of workers who are employed by North Dakota's lignite industry. But I think the greatest impact, frankly, really will be felt by the families and the businesses who no longer have to foot the bill for this illegal rule and completely impractical rule. It's good to be finally putting the Biden administration's war on reliable, affordable energy behind us. And North Dakota, it shines brightly today. I think as a state, we've really shown the whole country what good energy policy looks like. When you've got both the lowest electricity rates in the country and the best air quality, that's quite a statement, I think. So I'm grateful to President Trump and to Administrator Zeldin for making American energy dominance a priority. And I just really appreciate the collaborative work with Secretaries Burgum and Secretary Wright throughout this entire process. It's good to be us is my motto today.
25: A minor man facing 30 years in prison for being an accomplice to murder, Cole Brown, sentenced to 40 years in prison with 10 suspended, along with 5 years supervised probation and credit for time served. He pled guilty to charges stemming from a stabbing incident that led to the death of Anthony Redmond, November 2025. The second defendant pled guilty in the case, was sentenced to 20 years in prison. The third suspect has pled not guilty. And the first local cohort of tribal police recruits set to graduate today from a new basic law enforcement training program held at Camp Grafton. The graduation today, a milestone for recruits. They no longer have to travel all the way to New Mexico for basic training. 12 recruits from 9 tribal law enforcement agencies, part of the first 14-week class from Camp Grafton's Indian Country Police Officer Training Program. North Dakota National Guard base near Devil's Lake previously offered advanced law enforcement training, but the only basic training option was in New Mexico, which leaders in North Dakota say was a huge barrier to recruiting new tribal police officers. KFIRE Radio News time coming up on 1214.
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26: Here's your AccuWeather forecast. Sunny to partly cloudy this afternoon with a high of 67. Partly cloudy, quite cool tonight. The low dipping down to 46. A breezy start to Wednesday, then clouds and sun with a passing shower or two. The high 69. Partly sunny and pleasant Thursday with the high up to 71. Lots of clouds Friday, a touch milder with the high 73. And cloudy with a couple of showers and a thunderstorm Saturday. The high dialed back to 69. With your AccuWeather forecast, I'm meteorologist Jason Caterina.
25: Bismarck at the moment, northwest wind 14, gusting to 23, cloudy and 64.
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3: 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We'll talk about that. Big Iron, day number one today, starts at 9 in West Fargo, and artificial intelligence is gaining traction on farms around the world. Details coming up on the Dakota Farm and Ranch Report.
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3: 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For North Dakota farmers, scattered showers brought some much-needed moisture across parts of the northern plains yesterday. Areas of heavy rainfall reported. Some spotty rain chances remain in the forecast this week. While too late to boost maturing corn and soybean crops, the moisture will provide some relief here for drought conditions. Daytime temperatures are expected to stay mainly in the 60s and 70s through the run of our forecast. Well, yesterday's high wind across the state of North Dakota were yet another reminder of how challenging conditions can be here in the northern plains. One truck driver that I spoke with yesterday afternoon said the strong winds that he was driving into had his fuel mileage dropping down to around 2 miles a gallon yesterday. Adding to the pressure, he's hauling under contracts negotiated months ago when diesel prices were much lower. With fuel costs now climbing, he says that he may have to revisit some of those agreements with who he's hauling for to help cover some of the rising expenses. A good reminder of the transportation and input costs affecting agriculture and rural businesses across the region this year. Today, opening day of Big Iron 2026. Big Iron, the farm and construction show, gates open at 9 o'clock this morning at the Red River Valley Fairgrounds in West Fargo. Show starts at 9 a.m. all three mornings, running until late afternoon through Thursday. Just some of the things going on at the open of the show today. Of course, they always start out with a great national anthem across the grounds there. They've got a corn maze and pumpkin patch open. Neat deal. Weather or not, it's called. It's talking about what the trends show and how farmers adapt. Straight from the USDA at 10:30 today, the latest from the Farm Service Agency. Autonomy on the horizon, that is taking farms by storm, composting animals and feeding cattle after a drought. Many things going on throughout the day today at the Big Iron Farm Show. We talked about artificial intelligence just a moment ago on the farm, and a new report shows that AI is gaining traction on farms around the world, including right here in North Dakota and North America. McKinsey and Company say about 17% of global farms now use generative AI for farm-related tasks, making it one of agriculture's fastest-growing technologies. Rising costs for labor, fertilizer, equipment, and financing are pushing producers to look for tools that can help improve decision-making and efficiency. Right here in North America, roughly 23% of farmers report using AI, with some paying for advanced tools and others relying on free versions. Growers are using technology for agronomic insights, business planning, and day-to-day management decisions. Even with growing adoption, farmers still place a high value on human expertise. Agronomists and trusted advisors remain the top sources for information, while AI is increasingly being used as a tool to gather information, compare options, and support decision-making. Industry analysts expect AI use on farms to continue expanding as producers become more familiar with the technology and its potential benefits. This has been the Dakota Farm and Ranch Report presented by ProSeed. I'm Shannon Dean.
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19: The Monday night football matchup at Kansas City was tied 7-7 late first half. The Chiefs beat Denver 31-10. New running back for KC, Kenneth Walker, had 191 total yards, two touchdowns, including a 60-yard run. The Browns expect quarterback Deshaun Watson to start again this Sunday. Vikings QB Kyler Murray was in team meetings today after Sunday's concussion. He is in the league's concussion protocol. And Florida State fired athletic director Michael Alford. To base Baseball, Detroit won its fifth straight game, got a run in the eighth, run in the ninth to win at Toronto 6-5. That clinched a playoff spot for the Yankees, who won 8-3 at Minnesota. Aaron Judge with a three-run homer to cap a six-run top of the eighth. The White Sox won at Cleveland 7-3. The Dodgers clinched a playoff berth, winning at Cincinnati 4-1. San Diego won its eighth straight, 8-7 at Colorado. The Cubs beat Atlanta 7-3.
20: This is Fighting Hawks Daily. I'm Paul Ralston. North Dakota women's soccer is 3-1-1 in their last five games and just picked up a 2-0 win over visiting Florida Atlantic Sunday afternoon. We'll hear from one of the goal scorers, Hunter Borgel, and head coach Henrik Sohn next.
21: Nate from the Golf Center here, the man with the fancy shoes. Are your current wedges or putter bought off the rack? 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
20: North Dakota women's soccer with just one non-conference game remaining before hitting the Summit League season. And Sunday's win over visiting Florida Atlantic was once again reinforcement that this Fighting Hawks squad is heading in the right direction. Head coach Henrik Sohn believes the big reason why his team is starting to see results, like the win on Sunday, is because of the way they're dialing into the details.
22: Everyone executed the game plan. You know, everyone knew what to do and they executed the game plan. They listened. And I think it gives us confidence and shows the ability we have if we play complete full 90 and everyone is doing their job and limiting mistakes.
20: Junior Hunter Borgel, one of the few upperclassmen, leads the Hawks in scoring with three goals this season, says it's nice to be rewarded with the result, considering just how much work has gone in to this season.
23: It feels great. It's rewarding. I think everyone puts in so much work every day at practice. They're hard sometimes. When we did doubles, it's hard. So I think just winning is rewarding for that. It rewards your hard work, and I think it gives us a lot of confidence moving on because we are a great team and we have a lot of great players. So.
20: And for more on all of UND athletics, go to FightingHawks.com.
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33: Fox News, I'm Gianna Gelosi. President Trump taking aim at the Supreme Court after the justices blocked new restrictions on mail-in voting. The president saying it makes cheating by the radical left easier to do.
39: The criticism of the high court follows a Monday night order blocking the Trump administration from implementing mail-in ballot restrictions ahead of the midterm elections. The president says it's another bad decision and a big loss for Republicans, accusing justices of not showing the courage necessary to save America.
33: Fox's Jared Halpern. FBI Director Kash Patel testified at a Senate hearing today. Democrats call him partisan and unqualified, but Patel says he's cracked down on crime, saved children, and thwarted terror plots.
40: And just this past weekend, this FBI stopped another ISIS-inspired attack in Pittsburgh, arresting an individual before he's able to go out and kill innocent civilians.
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2: People want authenticity. 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Follow the lead of Donald Trump. Now, you can't replicate Donald Trump, but he's the best campaigner, best retail politician the country has ever seen. 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We spend $7 trillion a year in this country. We're $40 trillion in debt. 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They want more. They want control. They want power. 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They want to control production. There is a choice election, and they need to brag about and talk about and remind people how good of a job they've actually done.
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3: 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Back to Clay and Buck after 1 tomorrow morning. Senator Kevin Cramer, Talk Radio Town Hall. For one segment anyway, and then he's got to go do a vote or something. But I'll also have Teresa Caputo tickets live. The Experience coming up at 4 Bears. Stand by. We'll have those for you tomorrow morning as well. Eugene Greiner, Heartland Investor Services, time to go inside the numbers.
4: Well, good afternoon, everyone. The grain market looking pretty good after a rough early start. Wheat futures were down sharply despite Ukraine taking another hit at one of Russia's refineries when yesterday Zelensky said, yeah, he's open to communications, working something out with Putin and get the wheat moving, yet he still hammers on the stuff that Putin says he won't budge on if they don't quit doing it. So that continued, but yet wheat sharply higher today as we now have crude oil exploding to new price recovery highs here for this fall. Do we have high prices right now? And they're not getting cheaper, contrary to popular comments and tweets. Tweets don't produce oil. The Strait of Hormuz is still pinched. We're not seeing the flows going through there that were pre-war. So it's still restrictive, and tanks are running low everywhere around the world, including the U.S., as we ship our diesel fuel over to Europe. Keeping our supplies tight doesn't help matters here for us locally, as in Illinois' refinery has went down, and we are in their bracket, so to speak, circuit where it's going to affect us. Some of our energy prices from Minnesota are going to head that way, not our way. And so we'll see a pinch on that, too, along with crude oil sending diesel fuel prices sharply higher today. That, of course, is supporting everything in the grain sector. Plus, this morning, comments that China and U.S. are in talks to remove that 10% tariff on U.S. ag products so they can buy beans cheaper for the private companies over in China, not just the state companies who aren't held back by these tariffs. And so that also is supporting corn, as there's rumors they might nibble at some corn when they get here. But part of that strength in the corn is also tied to ethanol, quite frankly, is profitable, even with corn being purchased up here at these levels. So let's take a peek. Prices have soybeans on the highs of the day. November up 11 and three quarters cents at 13.16. January up 11 and three quarters, 13.32. Soybean oil gaining 43 cents at 70.62 for December. Meal, though, gaining $7.50 a ton at $363.70 a ton. Now, and I should also note, canola is up $7.50 a Canadian dollar at $830 on the November contract. Corn up a penny and a quarter on December, 534.5. March gaining a penny and a half, 549.5. Wheat turning higher, as you can talk peace all you want. That Black Sea region is closed because Ukraine is hitting Putin and Putin's hitting on Ukraine. So nothing's changed other than a lot of talking. So up 6.5 cents on December wheat, 728.5. December Kansas wheat gaining 4, 796.5. That's a 20 cent reversal off of morning lows. Minneapolis wheat higher by 12 cents December, $7.48 That March Minneapolis wheat up 11.5 cents on the high of the day at $7.69. Well, the cattle futures, they have been sharply higher over the last several sessions. It kind of stands to reason if they take a pause, it'd be a sharp break. Well, with crude oil doing what it is, that's what's happening. Down today, we have the box beef market. I got to find that quicker. I show the box beef choice today up $1.15, $3.76.46, while the select is off 19 cents. That's on 56 loads. We'll see what the afternoon brings. The feeder index slipped 13 cents from yesterday's mammoth increase from Friday's activity. We're up 13 cents at $341.58. September feeders have certainly went discount to that here today. We have October cattle off $2.05, $2.20.20. December cattle losing $2.40 to $2.22.75. Feb cattle also off $2.12, $2.24.17. In the feeder cattle, September contract down $3.92, $3.39.65. October feeders down $4.30, $333.50. November down $4.17, $328.60. January feeders down $3.80, $320.55. On those hogs, new lows today, breaking sharply lower every day, it seems like, with a respite of a sharply higher day here and there. October hogs off 57 cents, 79.02. December down $1.65, 69.57 as they get closer to zero. The gold market on retreat. The Federal Reserve is meeting. There is a 90% probability of an interest rate hike tomorrow, so that's getting built into the market. The December gold down $37 at $4,314. Silver December's off 16 cents, $63.97. The Bitcoin September contract has that down $2,070 at $77,080. And now crude oil. I haven't seen a Trump tweet yet to say everything's fine, so up we go. Up $5.88 on October, $106.26. November crude oil up $4.11 to $101.25. Just a note, this October contract expires next week Tuesday, so five more trading days after today. Let's hope no hurricane shows up in the Atlantic heading for the Gulf of Mexico, because that's not what we need happening right now. But seasonally, it can into October. But if they pinch this October crude oil contract into expiration next Friday, that thing's going to float well north of 110, reminding us what things looked like last spring. Well, currently we are up $5, $106.38. Gasoline for November up 20, or is my gasoline up 15 cents a gallon? We're at $3.46.75. October diesel fuel, you ready for this? Heating oil contract up 29 cents a gallon, $5.25. That means a lot of $6 plus diesel fuel out there. 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
26: It's time for my dad, Trent Luce, and today's Luce Tale.
4: Yesterday, I started on this historic perspective of the cattle business in the United States, and rightfully so, we go to Texas. Most people correlate cattle, Texas, early days, King Ranch, and the whole cattle drive era. And it was Texas and really Mexico and the vaqueros, and 25% of the vaqueros that trailed cattle north post-Civil War, 25% were freed slaves. What state was the first cattle state in the United States? Oh, wait a minute. Whoa. We're talking way before the United States. We're talking 1521. And by 1700, this state had 30 privately owned rancheros that had 20,000 head of cattle. Do you know what state that is?
12: I'm guessing a lot of people would not get this right. I'll tell you what state it is in a moment. First, I want to remind you about Certified Piedmontese, the most tender beef on the planet. Every single animal is tested to be for sure sired by the Piedmontese bulls and possess the myostatin gene for tenderness. You don't even need to go to the store. We deliver the tender beef to your door from two websites. Those two websites are cpbeef.com and goodlifeproteins.com. So did you come up with the state? Some of you have. Widely known for the origins of the cracker cattle, we're talking about the state of Florida. 1521, Juan Ponce de Leon, he brought a set of cattle, which ultimately became known as cracker cattle, and horses. And the reason they're called cracker cattle and horses is because of the bullwhips that were used to crack that drove these cattle around Florida. I've been very fortunate to speak for the Florida cattlemen, and the cattle heritage is strong. It's threatened. It's truly threatened today because of urbanization of Florida, and not many people correlate Florida to cattle, but Florida was truly built on the backs of cows grazing. It was Hernando de Soto that brought the second draft, and that led to an increased number of cattle, but it was Don Diego Maldonado in 1540 that began regular shipments of cattle from Spain to Florida. But I don't think I talked about this yesterday. When we were talking about the Mexican cattle and how that played such a role in shaping with the cattle drives, do you know the reason that the Spanish were using cattle to hone in on these settlements? For the mission work for the Catholic Church. Same exact thing took place in 1565 in Florida. Spain and the Catholic Church were involved in the beginnings of the cattle business in the United States of America. Loose tails, be gentle, stay firm.
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9: I'm Stuart Varney, and this is the Fox Business Report.
10: The major averages are falling in afternoon trading as rising oil and bond yields weigh on investor sentiment. AI growth concerns are also adding to market jitters. The Fed kicking off its two-day policy meeting today and will announce its decision on interest rates tomorrow afternoon. Investors now see a 93% chance that the Fed hikes rates by a quarter percentage point, according to CME Group data, up from 59% a week ago. Renewed AI safety concerns are weighing on big tech as calls to slow AI development is rattling tech stocks. The Magnificent Seven big cap tech stocks are mostly lower, led by Microsoft and Alphabet, although chip and memory stocks are edging higher today after being battered on Monday. And oil prices are spiking with West Texas Intermediate crude over $105 a barrel. That's your Fox Business Report. I'm Hillary Barsky, invested in you.
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12: Saudi Arabia may run out of oil ready for export if it can't restart a critical pipeline damaged by drone attacks. Michael Kastner with more.
13: Satellite photos show heavy damage to a key pumping station on the pipeline, and oil traders are warning 4% of the world's oil supply could be at risk, driving prices higher. Yemen's Iranian-backed Houthis have been carrying out attacks on Saudi Arabia and have exerted some control over a passage that connects the Red Sea to the Gulf of Aden and the Indian Ocean. The Saudis have given no official report about the damage and how long the pipeline might be out of commission.
12: And the Federal Reserve due to announce its decision on interest rates this week. Speculation about a possible rate hike is growing ahead of Wednesday's decision. Intel-backed AI construction firm BuildDots has raised $130 million in new financing. The startup uses AI to help speed up the construction of expensive mega projects like data centers, chip factories, and hospitals. Farmers and ranchers across Colorado will be listening closely to Senate candidate Mark Baisley's plan to help them if he wins in November. Rob Dawson explains.
14: Mark Baisley is set to announce a Farm Prosperity and Cost Relief Act. The current state senator says his proposal aims to reduce the cost of doing business for

0: farmers and ranchers, his plan would pursue targeted tax relief and include incentives to help producers maintain cash flow and reinvest in their operations. Baisley is going up against John Hickenlooper in November. The incumbent Democrat last month said he'd like to see a new political party that's pro-farmer and pro-rancher.
1: President Trump's childhood home in Queens off the market. Natalie Migliori has the detail.
2: The New York Post reports the Tudor-style home in the Jamaica Estates area sold recently for just under $2 million. President Trump's father, Fred Trump, built the home in 1940, and the president lived there until he was four. The Trump family hasn't owned the home in years, but the real estate agent who made the recent sale tells the Post the fact that Trump had lived there generated quite a bit of interest from buyers.
1: I'm Monica Nelson with your consumer and business news.
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5: Congress facing growing calls to act on AI. I'm Lisa Brady, Fox News.
6: They need to slow down their development and put in adequate guardrails.
5: California Congressman Ted Lieu is vice chair of the House Democratic Caucus and introduced a kill switch bill with Texas Republican Congressman Nathaniel Morin.
6: It's based on a very simple principle, which is that humans must be in control of AI, not the other way around. And that means, at a minimum, humans have to be able to turn off any AI model or agent.
5: This after several tech leaders called for slowing the pace of development, but the Trump administration is warning against losing the AI race to China. And House Speaker Mike Johnson tells reporters,
7: if I called an emergency session today and I brought everybody in the House and said, let's regulate AI, nobody in the room knows yet what that should look like. Why? Because we don't have the latest information.
5: Johnson says he spoke with President Trump last night and that top AI leaders will have a meeting at the White House soon. Some Democrats urging the president to negotiate a treaty with China on pausing advanced AI development. President Xi is scheduled to visit the White House later this month. Treasury Secretary Scott Bessent defending Trump economic policies at a House hearing.
8: U.S. manufacturing is roaring back to its fastest pace in years. August marked 8 consecutive months of domestic manufacturing growth. Business activity has surged to a 52-month high.
5: This as Democrats push back.
9: And I'm asking you, Mr. Secretary, turn it to your trade policy. If tariffs are not inflationary, as you claimed in your previous testimony, then why has inflation increased by more than 3% over the past year?
5: California Congresswoman Maxine Waters likely referencing a report on consumer prices up 3.4% compared to a year ago. That's fueled in part by gas prices. U.S. oil prices surging today, topping $106 a barrel. 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

0: Welcome back to Clay and Buck's second hour. Kicks off right now. Thank you for being here with us, everybody. So I want to share with you an experience that I had. And it has to do with technology. In an era of emerging AI and, of course, the debates over these data centers and flock cameras, I had something of a technology revelation last night, because I finally decided I can't handle Clay gloating anymore about how he has full self-driving on a Tesla and how much fun and how awesome it is. I am following in his footsteps. I've been wanting this for some time. And I went through the process of getting a Tesla. Now, if you haven't done it before, now, they don't run ads, by the way, I might add, like anywhere, I don't think, really. I've never seen commercials for Tesla on television. They certainly don't do them on radio. This brand has just been built from people adopting it who love it. Here's what I'll just say to you. I have had the experience before of showing up to my first car for college, Clay. Do you remember your first car? My first car was a Buick Roadmaster station wagon with about 80,000 miles on it, I think. And I don't know what the MSRP was on it at the time. Fun fact, that car has actually become a classic now. If somebody has one, it is considered something of a collectible. But 20 years ago, it was worth like $1,500 or something, I think. What was your first car?
1: I drove not that I owned, it was my parents that was passed down to me, a 1985 Volvo station wagon.
0: Nice. The Volvo, very safe, very sensible.
1: Very safe car, good car, very sensible car for a teenage boy, Volvo station wagon. And then I think I had a Toyota Corolla, the first car that I believe I won a car. You remember that story, right?
0: Yeah.
1: I won my car at a halftime contest at an NFL stadium. Have I told
0: I
1: you that
0: story? You might
1: story?
0: Have to tell that story, right? I think I might have to just divert what I'm talking about for a second. No, what happened? You won a car?
1: Oh, yeah. When I was in my first year of law school, second year of law school, we have season tickets. My dad did at the time. Now they're mine in the north end zone of the Tennessee Titans football stadium. This is probably September, Buck, of 2002. They're playing the Eagles. The Titans are. This guy comes downstairs. I'm sitting in the aisle in flip-flops and a T-shirt, and he says, "Hey, do you want to be in the halftime contest?" And I'm like, "Sure, I'll be in the halftime contest." I came and found me because I was sitting on the aisle, and I was 23 or whatever, probably relatively, you know, young-looking and athletic-looking. I'm in flip-flops, T-shirt, shorts. Next thing you know, I'm out on the field at halftime. And they have the jugs machine, you know, where they shoot out like footballs. And I had to catch a 25-yard punt and a 40-yard punt on the field. And if you catch them, which I did, you got you were put into the end-of-season contest where you come back for the final game of the year. And they have a helmet with everybody who qualified. You draw a key. And if your key starts the car, you win a car. So the very first car I ever owned, this is 100% true, I won on a halftime contest at the Tennessee Titans. Buck, it was a Mercury Mountaineer, really nice car, like high-end SUV, and it also had a boat. So I won a car and a boat at the Tennessee Titans halftime of the 2002 season, after catching punts in flip-flops on the field during halftime of the Tennessee Titans game against the Philadelphia Eagles.
0: That's a great story. You never told that before.
1: I don't think I've told that story on the air. Yeah, no, I was in the halftime contest. I won a car. I don't know. I don't know if there's video anywhere that exists of this, but then I also had to do a proof of advertisement where I pulled up driving the vehicle with the boat being towed behind me. So I won a car and a boat, like a $50,000 prize package in 2002.
0: It's good to be Clay Travis, everybody. What to tell you? That's pretty remarable. I would say, So first of all,
1: yeah.
0: That's really
1: sorry
0: cool.
1: to sorry to
0: that.
1: Jump
0: no,
1: in and
0: great.
1: Bigfoot your
0: no, that's
1: your
0: okay.
1: story with my winning
0: my beat
1: of
0: up
1: the,
0: station yeah. wagon that my dad gave me is not as cool of a story. But I do remember the reason I was thinking about it is I do remember going to a used car lot for my next car. and going through the process of negotiating. And am I going to finance it? And am I, and by the way, the price on that car was like 18 grand. So am I going to finance it? Am I going to do, you know, the whole thing. I sat in my pajamas on a couch last night and bought a car, and it's going to be delivered to my house. And not only did I buy a car, I got exactly the car that I want. I did it. It took me 15 minutes. I didn't have, the price is the price. There's nothing. It's like you're ordering a blender on Amazon. I mean, that's how easy it. So just starting with that. Now, it reminds me a little bit of Apple in the early days with Apple in particular. I remember going into the Genius Bar with some problem, and they actually just gave me a new charger. They're like, yeah, your charger's kind of wonky. Like, here's a new one. And this is early days of Apple. You know, my family were pretty early adopters for Apple, and we had like a Macintosh way back in the 90s. But I just remember thinking, this is a great company. This thing with Tesla last night was remarkable. And there's a reason why, you know, Elon's companies, I think, are in this incredible position. By the way, I own stock in Tesla. I'm a believer in Tesla from a market perspective. It was such an interesting experience. And we're having all this talk, Clay, about tech and adoption of it. I wanted to do two things. One, we didn't put this on, but Trump weighed in on the tech debate in a way that I think you should all hear. But two, I remember back in 2019, Rush talking about his iPhone. And what I would submit to all of you, first of all, I want you to hear Rush talking about it, and then we'll go into some more detail. But here's Rush talking about how much he loved tech that was changing his life, his day-to-day. Play 9.
2: Your iPhone, your smartphone today can handle 120 million moon missions at once. The amount of computing power you have in a smartphone today is 100,000 times the processing power of the computer that was on board the Apollo space capsule. And do you know how much that processing power cost back then? There's no way that for $750 they could have bought a computer for the Apollo capsule and the lunar lander that would have gotten it on the ground. It cost tens of thousands of dollars. Now we have 100,000 times the processing power, meaning the number of calculations that can take place in a split second. The iPhone today holds 100,000 times the processing power of the computer that landed Armstrong and Aldrin on the moon. The Apollo,
0: Clay, I would...
2: You're going to freak at these numbers. The Apollo guidance computer had 32 kilobytes of RAM. You haven't had a device with kilobytes in it since your old Commodore computer since the 1980s.
0: So, Clay, I would submit to you, Rush was a tech adopter and optimist. And while he would certainly hear the concerns today about AI, I think in his optimistic nature and the wisdom that he brought to so many issues, but on this one in particular, breaking through to new frontiers, I think he would have found AI something that we have to be, you know, discuss. There's some cautions, but I think he would fundamentally be an optimist about this new technological era that we're entering.
1: I think so, too. And I can't wait for you to get the Tesla and for you to let self-drive drive you. And I'm just saying, for people out there, try it. And I got it, candidly, because I have teenage boys. And teenage boys, probably by far the most dangerous thing that teenage boys do is drive a car. You are young. You don't have a lot of experience behind the wheel. You tend to have way more self-confidence than you should. You drive faster than you should. I am mortified, terrified of my boys driving cars. I mean, I think every parent out there who has teenagers, boys and girls, but particularly boys, you're worried about how many people are going to be in the car. How fast are they going to drive? What are they going to get into? All of those things. And so the Tesla is, I don't know what yours cost, Buck. Mine was around $50,000, 0.99% interest. So I think I put down like $6,000. Is the interest rate still insanely low?
0: Yeah.
1: I mean,
0: I think it's 1.99 now, but it's incredible financing.
1: Incredibly much lower than you can finance almost anything. And you can pay it over 6 years or 7 years, forever out into the future. We're not paid by Tesla, but I'm telling you, if you let this self-drive take you, you will feel like you are stepping into the future in a way that when I did it, it's interesting. Rush is talking about the iPhone and how amazing it is. To me, the two most transformative additions to American life in the 21st century are this iPhone that almost everybody has, or a version of an iPhone, right? It doesn't have to be an Apple product, but something similar to it, and Tesla self-drive. I think those are the two most remarkable inventions of the 21st century. And Buck, think about this. All of the ramifications, the Ubers, all of the different products that came out of the iPhone existing, and it have since been able to, the apps, everything else. I think we're just beginning to see the applications of self-drive writ large as it becomes more popular and powerful in the country.
0: And he's been very open about it, too. Our friend Sean Hannity says the best car he's ever had is his Tesla Plaid.
1: Yes.
0: He does the same thing. He's able to use the full self-drive and just everything about it. It's remarkable, and it's not just a convenience. It's really going to be something that I think does save a lot of lives. I think it's going to, when you start to see the numbers, it's going to be very helpful. So anyway, I wanted to play that clip for you all, because I remember Rush talking about it. I remember that segment. And that's been in the back of my mind as we're talking about this stuff. Of course, do you need to maybe protect your iPhone, or your kids from having an iPhone until they're 14, 15, 16, like Clay has done with his kids? Yeah, sure, of course. Is it possible you become iPhone addicted? There's always these things to manage and maneuver, but overall, it's a transformational device that has allowed so much more productivity and saved you so much time. I always say this, the debt that people have for those who use Amazon, which I would think, do you think that 99% of our people use Amazon in some capacity? I'd say 99%. That would be my guess. The debt that we have to Jeff Bezos, you can say, oh, but the cheap products made in China and all this stuff. Yeah, of course, there's things you can talk about. Clay, the hundreds, maybe thousands of hours that he has saved so many of us with whatever it is that you needed to be able to just go on your phone and get something and have it delivered to you, and maybe delivered to you the next day. That is time to be with your kids, time to go walk with your wife or your husband. That is time back in your life that was just burned before. Inefficient use of time. So these are good things. And so I want to bring you the upside of these techs and of these technologies. And Rush clearly saw it with that. I mean, he loved his Apple products. We all know he loved his Apple products. And, you know, Apple has been an incredible company, incredible success story. But I just think, Clay, there's that. And there's also Trump. Do you want to wait? Trump weighed in. Let's do this when we come back. Trump weighed in on flock cameras, which has been a hot topic here on the show. He weighed in on the flock cameras. We'll talk about it in a second. And we're talking about tech. Here's another tech that you should all be considering. What's going to remove your personal information from all these data brokers online? It's a big problem. Clay and I both get spam calls and texts all the time. You know what that is? A lot of the time, it's scammers. They got your phone number. They probably know where you live. They might know your kids' names. There's all this stuff online right now. How do you protect yourself? 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

0: Welcome back in, Clay and Buck. We are rolling through the Tuesday edition of the program. I just gave Buck my potential suggestion for the opening of Hour 3. It's going to be spicy. Just get your popcorn. Ball Sydney Sweeney. But we have got a lot of different takes rolling in on a variety of different subjects. I wanted to play this. One thing that Trump has been doing lately is he has been willing to step into public fray and take the unpopular side of an opinion that is not necessarily being reflected as often in social media. And let me give you the latest of these flock cameras. So Trump has been saying, hey, we need more data centers. Everybody who's saying no to data centers, you're not making a good decision. He's saying he does not want a stop on AI, that we need to continue with our AI advancement. And he also is saying that flock cameras he sees as actually a good thing. Listen.
1: Speaking of AI, flock cameras, you haven't talked a lot about these flock cameras. A lot of law enforcement say they really help them. Would you be willing to back that?
2: Yeah, no, I sort of like them because of that, because of law enforcement. But some people don't. They think it's an infringement.
1: They help catch a lot of criminals.
2: But I like them.
0: Okay, so Buck, this is you and I both said, even though the popular consensus online, that we were inclined to support flock cameras. Because of their use when it comes to catching violent criminals. And it sounds like President Trump is on that side as well. I would just point out what Trump is doing is actually the opposite of what most fans actually, I mean, what most politicians actually do, which is just lean in on things that are popular online, even if they're bad decisions.
3: Yeah, I think that Trump saying this about flock, I'm very curious to know where people are, what the response will be to this, because Trump recognizes that there are some concerns about it too, but this isn't on balance, which is why also, by the way, whether it's data centers or flock, this is a debate, right? There's yeah. Two sides. I'm not saying this isn't a right or wrong thing. This is a on balance. Should we be more in favor of or more restrained, in our adoption of the following things? But, you know, Trump is clearly a tech adopter. I think he realizes, too, that the U.S. economy is now, we're an energy superpower, thankfully, and Trump has done great things in that direction overall in terms of oil. I know gas prices right now, but I'm talking about overall exploration and the deal with Venezuela they've signed. There's a lot of things that are going on. But, Clay, the U.S. economy is a bet on technology now. Really. That's what it has turned into. We're not going to reindustrialize with steel plants all over America. We may be reindustrializing, or we are reindustrializing in a sense right now, with data centers and the critical infrastructure needed for the power and water and everything else to be able to run that stuff. So, but you heard Trump there. I like flock cameras is what he said. So take that for what it's worth. Look, where I live in Miami, we get a lot of rain and we get tough storms. We get hurricanes, as you know. And this can be really damaging for your roof. 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

0: Our brave new tech world, my friends. We are talking about it here on Clay and Buck. We've got some more discussion about AI. And for those of you who feel like that's too nerdy, we will move on to Sydney Sweeney ads with Clay. I want to talk about AI and whether it's going to bring about an extinction level event for humanity. And then I'm going to pass the baton to my man Clay, who's going to talk about Sydney Sweeney in various states of undress on athletic fields in ads. So we're covering all the angles here. Clay's got that. He's got that one for you. He has done the research. Apparently, so has David Limbaugh.
1: We'll have some fun with that. He had a very funny response.
0: Funny response.
1: Rush's brother.
0: Had a very funny response. He's a good man. I like him. So here we go. I want to do a couple talkbacks before we get into the AI stuff. D, this is a podcast listener. Hit it.
2: Hey, Clay and Buck. Loved hearing Rush again. I miss him so much. And I got to say, I turned to Apple because of Rush. And I bought a Tesla a couple years ago, and it's the best vehicle I've ever purchased. So good luck with that, Tesla. And awesome hearing Rush today. Thank you.
0: Yeah, of course. And by the way, I appreciate that you remember that Rush was there were no Apple ads on the show. I mean, there should have been, but they're a $1 trillion company. I mean, they're doing fine, but he would have been, he would have done great with it. But Clay, he knew that it was just a fantastic product.
1: Yes.
0: Fantastic. Yeah. Life-changing product.
1: I said, and I will stick by this. When you get in your Tesla and you let it self-drive you, you are going to feel like you are in the future in a way that you never have been before. I remember when I got the iPhone and I started going through it, the first iPhone that I had. Heck, I remember the BlackBerry. Did you have a BlackBerry ever, Buck?
0: NYPD issued me one. It was the only BlackBerry I ever had because it was considered more secure at the time than some of the alternatives, so I did. Well,
1: I'll give you an example here, Buck. I remember when I had a BlackBerry and people were saying, hey, have you tried the iPhone? I was like, there's no way it could possibly be better than the BlackBerry. I remember. I mean, that was my sort of cocky perspective on the iPhone. I tried it, and after a couple of days, I said, my goodness, this is transformative. I'm telling you, if you haven't ridden, it doesn't matter what age you are. And let me say this, we're relatively young guys in the media space, not in like the real world space. And you and I maybe were more susceptible to technology than others, as Rush was, as others are. Some people are early adopters. Some people are slower adopters. Buck, I'll tell you this. If you are out there and you are listening to us right now and you are 70 plus, and when you get in your car or you're driving at night, you think to yourself, I don't feel as comfortable behind the wheel as I did when I was 35 or 45 or 55. I think these Tesla self-driving cars are going to open up for senior citizens.
0: Yes.
1: For people who are retired, an ability to be more engaged with the community outside of your homes on a degree that many of you have not yet realized. I'm talking about being able to go to church. I'm talking about being able to go to the grocery store. I'm talking about being able to go to your grandson or granddaughter's sporting event or to their play or something that you need to feel like you need a driver for, because it's going to be after dark you're driving. It's going to be during rush hour traffic. You don't feel as comfortable as you used to be. I am telling you, the people that are going to benefit the most, I think, are going to be people who are senior citizens. And then the other part of this is young people who are knuckleheads, who get behind the wheel, who behave in irrational, not very intelligent way when they're driving. I think we're going to save a lot of lives on the young side. And I think on the back end, we're going to keep a lot of financial flexibility, a lot of personal freedom for many people who are elderly that might not otherwise feel comfortable moving around in vehicles.
0: Yep. So we also have on the funny side of things, this is Talkback E. Jerry listens in Westchester, New York on WOR. Hit it.
3: Hey, Clay and Buck. As a certified gearhead, I have owned an Alfa Romeo, so that counts. Hearing you guys talk about cars as appliances and, self-driving. And I mean, the Teslas are great. The technology is great. I love it. But I don't know. You guys come across when it comes to automobiles as those guys who wear the footy pajamas, sipping their hot cocos by the fireplace that you'll see in D&T ads, the soy boys.
0: I'm going to tell our friend Jerry right now, I will be very comfortable in my footy pajamas while I'm being full self-driven with my hot cocoa all over the place, and it might not even spill because that's how good the technology is.
1: All I will say is I also have a Range Rover, kind of a masculine SUV. Maybe some people are going to say it's also super super luxury.
0: Little frou-frou. Little frou-frou SUV. Yeah. It's okay, though.
1: I would rather ride in the Tesla than my much more expensive Range Rover. And my kids would. And my 15-year-old, by the way, today's his birthday. My 15-year-old turned 16 today. Happy birthday to my middle son, Lincoln, named after Abraham Lincoln. He initially had the opinion of that caller. He said, I'm going to turn 16 soon. I'm going to get a car. Dad, I can't drive a Tesla. Wusses drive Teslas. Oh, it's a girl car. It's electric. I don't want that. He got in. He saw the sound system. And he saw how transformative the self-drive is. And he's had friends in the car with him now, too. The teenage boy community, which is not a community that's known for being, I think it's fair to say, particularly discerning of or wanting to be feminine in nature. I think that's fair to say for teenage boys. They love it. As
0: you know, your Tesla in a drag race
1: would smoke almost every other car.
0: All of these gearhead cars, basically all of them. I mean,
1: Sean Hannity and our talk was the if you floor a Tesla, it will leave behind. Sean Hannity is drag racing like crazy in the streets of South Florida. When you see him pull up in that Tesla, you have no chance to beat him off the line. He is leaving you in the dust.
0: Yeah. Yeah. That's true. So I'm just saying the speed that they have, it used to be, it was kind of funny. I remember the original electric car that people were really into was the
1: Prius.
0: Prius
1: was very effeminate,
0: which was that was for Bernie Sanders voters, people that always wear button down collars and sock ties, what do you call them? Birkenstocks. It was a very left wing car. In fact, what the automobile industry found out, because there was also, I think the Leaf, was that a Ford or a Dodge? Or I can't remember. That was another electric car. But what the automobile industry found out at that time, now we're going back 15, 20 years, was that the fact that the Prius Clay was so ugly but so recognizable was the selling point, because people were driving it to say they care about the climate.
1: Yeah.
0: That really was. By the gas was cheap. Everybody else was getting SUVs. Oh, electric. And it was partially electric, right? But that was why people wanted the Prius. They wanted it to be a public virtue signal of, like, I'm a good person who cares about the environment, because the electric cars that looked like other cars were not selling. So initially it was a very left-wing, if you had somebody who had a Prius, they were a Bernie Sanders voter, and, you know, they were Occupy Wall Street fan and all that kind of stuff. In the Elon era, what Teslas have done, I mean, I just think the full self-driving is a total game changer, but also the technology across the board. I mean, I've been in these things now. I've test driven them, and the screens that they have, I mean, your kids can watch movies. And I mean, the whole thing is just, it's like being in a spaceship compared to what a Prius was. And so it's a game change. And I would just say, on this issue of, you know, tech adoption, it's important to recognize the big advantages of these things. While there's always going to be trade-offs. There's always going to be disadvantages. I think it'll be just a matter of time, Clay, before, you know how we had that debate where we were both right about how you shouldn't make somebody pick you up at the airport in major cities where there's a lot of traffic okay? It's brutal. I mean, you know what I mean? And this used to be like a test, especially if you had a girlfriend or something, you're a guy in your 20s. I'm not saying this happened to me, but maybe it happened to me. Why didn't you pick me up at the airport? It's like, take a cab. That didn't last. But now I think, Clay, we're at a point, or soon rather, we'll be at a point where you'll be able to say, like Lincoln, happy birthday, Lincoln. I know he can drive now, but you would be able to send your car to go pick him up autonomously. That's correct. The next frontier of this. So you go, hey, you're at the airport. I'll send my car, the one that you own, to go get you, and you get into it, and then it will also autonomously, or if you want to drive it, you can, home. That's the next. And by the way, renting it, kind of like an Uber situation, is the stage after that.
1: Yeah, and look, I think one of the most frustrating things in general, you want me to give you a super positive take, the amount of space that we waste on parking lots that is in prime territory is infuriating. If you're out there and you're concerned, you're listening to me right now, and you are concerned about what rent costs in your neighborhood or your community, today, just do me a favor. Drive around when you're out driving around. Look at the amount of space in highly desirable communities that parking lots take up that are basically most of the time not utilized outside of a grocery store, outside of a shopping mall, outside of a school.
0: And they don't want to sell them, by the way, because especially in high density, it is just a straight cash cow with no headache operating expenses, really. I mean, if you can have
1: great business,
0: this is true.
1: If you have the right location.
0: If you have a good garage in a great location, it's just like a giant ATM machine, really, really. There are very few businesses that are
1: in New York City, Buck. People are paying hundreds of thousands of dollars for parking place locations.
0: Clay, a spot is $800-$900, maybe $1,000 a month in Midtown. So where we do our show when we're in Midtown, or if any of you are visiting, you know, Manhattan, and you go to Midtown and you want to park your car for the month, $750-$800 for parking.
1: It's crazy. I do believe this is going to be one of the first impacts is when car shuttles are constantly dropping people off at the front door, and when you can come out and hit a button and you get picked up when you walk outside of a grocery store and you didn't have to have a car parked there, what you're going to start to see is some communities are going to start reclaiming for better use many of these parking lots, and you're going to see the ability to build more apartments, more condos, more homes, which is the big issue, right? When you're looking at San Francisco and you're looking at New York, which are the two most expensive right now rental markets in the entire United States, it's supply. It's not because the units are so amazing. It's because they can't build enough to fill the demand for people there. We need a bigger supply of housing stock in areas that are very popular. When you've got lakes, rivers, oceans that are restricting the building in many different directions, as you often do in so many popular communities across America, you've got to have more density where people want to live the most. And if you can start to use some of those parking lots, which I think you're going to be able to do, that's going to make the quality of life a lot better for many people.
0: You know, there's also, you know, a technology that's coming that a lot of you, I think, are going to be have mixed feelings about. Is this VTOL, you know, this vertical takeoff and landing VTOL, which is essentially like a plane taxi, if you will. There are different versions of this, but think about it like vertical takeoff, like a helicopter. It's like a personal plane, but doesn't need a runway. That's the best way I can describe it. And it can hover. So imagine a drone that you could fly in, essentially. And they already have these. The technology already exists for them. What I think will be interesting is that a lot of people who live in, let's say, more rural areas or areas that are particularly beautiful, it's going to be real. You know, there are going to be people who say, well, now you don't have to fly there commercial. You could fly there on your VTOL, your VTOL aircraft. So like our guy who's the Montana fly fishing expert, he might have a lot of people at that fishing hole once the VTOLs are all going.
1: My son is super fired up about this idea. For technology, the degree to which we're going to have these basically, it's basically like a, because they don't go super fast, right? But it's almost like a private airplane, but moving at the speed of.
0: But the big difference is you don't need any, it can take off in your back. That's why the VTOL part, vertical takeoff landing, Clay, it could be in your backyard. So it has the kind of maneuverability of a helicopter, but this forward speed of a plane.
1: Yeah, that potentially is transformative as you start to look through that. Anyway, we're very optimistic about all of this. I am just telling you that there's a lot of pessimism out there. It's easy to find, hey, the world's going to end tomorrow stories. You can find them anywhere. And by the way, you've been able to hear them about your whole life. I'm telling you, I'm actually super, super optimistic.
0: And I believe Rush would have been optimistic about all this stuff, too, that's coming online now.
1: I think that's right, too. A couple of years ago, we were introduced to a company making new tech in the communication space. It's a company called Rapid Radios. You've heard us speak all about them. They allow you to connect with family, friends, colleagues when severe weather disrupts. We had the ice storm here in Nashville. We had the Rapid radio set up in the event that power went off in our home. Buck, so far, I'm knocking on wood, we have had almost a non-existent hurricane season. Again, I'm knocking on wood here in the studio. Hopefully that continues. 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
11: 6:30 a.m. Your alarm goes off. You jolt awake and start thinking about fueling your gut? Okay, probably not. But why spend time thinking about

0: of the Gen X born late 60s generation. And I find it amusing hearing when you guys are talking about flock cameras, AI, and so forth, that you look at like the Gen Y, Gen Z, millennials looking at The Simpsons when they predict like President Trump getting elected, predicting this, that, the other. My generation and further back looked at books like Animal Farm 1984 and what can happen when Big Brother gets too much control and everything, leading into this AI, your Tesla vehicles, what happens with, and it doesn't matter if you're part of the D party or the R party, they're both eat at the same table, they both share the same nights together, go out, whatever. What happens when they decide that, like both of you guys driving Tesla, if they decide to turn around and put a regulate on, oh, you can only charge your vehicle so many times a week, so many hours a day. The person that has the Nest at home that leaves their thermostat down to 65 to 70 degrees during the day, and Big Brother says, nope, you're going to have to turn it up to 78 because we need to conserve electricity.
1: Well, my answer would be you can choose to get a electric vehicle or not. And I think what a lot of people are doing is what I do, which is I have a gas-powered vehicle and an electric vehicle.
2: Yeah.
1: So I think consumers should have a choice. And I think choice is good when it comes to purchase power.
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1: The timing is no coincidence. I'm Lisa Brady, Fox News.
2: This should not be breaking news.
1: U.S. Attorney General Todd Blanche questioning the sudden warnings from some lawmakers about advanced AI and the push for regulation less than 2 months before the midterm elections, instead of months ago when an AI model went rogue during testing.
2: Every Democrat senator suddenly races to a microphone to talk about AI after being eerily silent for months and months and months. So to talk about the timing of this as being nothing but an effort to influence the midterms, I shouldn't have to say that out loud. Of course, that's what it is.
1: He also defends the president calling it a hoax and echoes his warnings against letting China win the AI race. But some Republicans in Congress are joining calls for action after the recent warnings from AI companies about the risk of losing control of the technology. So far, the focus on holding meetings, not votes. House Democratic Caucus Vice Chair Ted Lieu urging the president to raise the issue with China's leader.
3: And I urge Trump to ask the Chinese leader to also commit that they're never going to let AI launch a nuclear weapon by itself.
1: President Xi is scheduled for a White House summit later this month. Leading a White House briefing, the attorney general also facing multiple questions about the Supreme Court decision blocking the president's effort to restrict mail-in voting.
2: The Republicans and Democrats should want free and fair elections. So while the Supreme Court did what it did, we're not going to stop the work that we're doing, but we are, of course, going to follow the orders of the court.
1: Blanche also defending the president's right to criticize the justices after a lengthy Trump poster earlier today calling the ruling highly political. Just getting word that the Kennedy Center board is voted to close the iconic venue over financial issues and a dispute over adding President Trump's name to the building. This after a judge's latest ruling that congressional approval is needed. 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
8: From the iHeartRadio North Dakota newsroom, I'm David Kale. A group of Mandan residents has presented two petitions to city leaders on the steps of Mandan City Hall.
9: The first petition asks for a special election to fill the vacant city commissioner seat, while the second targets large-scale industrial projects, including data centers. They're demanding a ban on all data centers and industrial facilities requiring 25 or more megawatts of electricity within the city and its zoning authority. The group is collecting more signatures to ask for a special election to vote on the ordinance about the data centers. I'm Carrie Mack.
8: Minnesota Vikings coach Kevin O'Connell taking things day by day with quarterback Kyler Murray. O'Connell confirms Murray is in concussion protocol after taking a big hit during Sunday's win over Green Bay. The coach added his signal caller arrived at the team facility feeling pretty good, but it's too early to tell whether he'll play on Sunday against the Bears.
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14: Here's your AccuWeather forecast. Sunny to partly cloudy this afternoon with a high of 67. Partly cloudy, quite cool tonight. The low dipping down to 46. A breezy start to Wednesday, then clouds and sun with a passing shower or two. The high 69. Partly sunny and pleasant Thursday with the high up to 71. Lots of clouds Friday, a touch milder with the high 73. And cloudy with a couple of showers and a thunderstorm Saturday, the high dialed back to 69. With your AccuWeather forecast, I'm meteorologist Jason Caterina.
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0: Welcome back in hour number three. Clay and Buck, we appreciate all of you hanging out with us. We got a lot that we are discussing. Attorney General Todd Blanche is going to have a White House briefing here soon. They are setting up all of the chairs outside. Looks to be a very nice day in Washington, D.C. That is coming this way. Kash Patel was testifying earlier. We have a Supreme Court ruling on mail-in vote restrictions that has come down that basically is going to mean there is not a substantial change in the way that mail ballots are treated in the 2026 midterm elections. We have got a continued debate surrounding AI, and we have been talking about all that. In particular, Buck and I have been talking about Tesla self-drive, which is AI that I think many people can experience for themselves and compare to human driving and see how you think that all plays out. But also, there is a big new controversy surrounding Sydney Sweeney. Sydney Sweeney, famous actress, might mention that she is a Republican registered in the state of Florida with a big home in Key West. She has leaned heavily into her being a very attractive woman, what some might say with ample assets, and she has managed to create a big business surrounding her attractiveness, both in film and in, she's got a lingerie company. Now she's doing sports gambling ads. And this sports gambling ads that she is doing is basically her posing nude with all of the different basketballs placed in ways that cover up the nudity, footballs. I believe that you might describe these as risque would be one word that I think would be apropos.
1: Bawdy.
0: Bawdy. Very good word.
1: It's a bit of a burlesque with sports balls.
0: There you go. So it's my wheelhouse. She's quite the buxom lass, if we're going to use old school phrases. And so this has turned into a huge controversy. And there are now female athletes who are saying that they are offended, Buck, by Sydney Sweeney. The View has just had we've got a ton of View takes, but I wanted to play a female athlete. This is British sprinter Amy Hunt. After coming in fourth in the 200 meter final in Budapest, she decided that she needed to call out Sydney Sweeney. This feels almost staged to me, Buck. I couldn't believe this was real. Listen to cut 15. She just came in fourth as a sprinter, and this is what she had to say.
2: Sydney Sweeney, this is what women in sport look like. 21-4, muscles, hard work, sweat, blood, tears. This is a beautiful evening.
0: Okay. Calling out Sydney Sweeney, saying this is what women in sport looks like. I don't understand, Buck. Let me tee off on the female athletes first. You won't say that men shouldn't be able to compete in women's sports. By and large, the only current male female athlete, just about, a few have, but the one that got the most attention was Sophie Cunningham. Most of them, Buck, will not say and speak on at all whether men should be able to compete in women's sports. Many women's athletes are actually saying men should be able to compete in women's sports. But you will call out Sydney Sweeney for an advertisement that is encouraging people to bet on sports right after you actually are in women's athletics events, as if somehow she's saying that women's sport. I don't even understand
1: the logic.
0: She's
1: not pretending.
0: Here.
1: Well, there's a few things here, Clay, that I see. I'm rolling up my sleeves, going to use my Sydney Sweeney expertise here for a moment. There are a few things that I see happening at the same time. One is that Sydney Sweeney, just because she has run in juxtaposition to the body positivity, let's have trannies in their undies for various, you know, big brand campaigns and all this stuff, because she is in opposition to that, just with her brand, not even outwardly politically, she is a target of opportunity for anybody who wants attention and thinks that they can do so safely. So any woman, anyone who wants to make some noise about something can attack Sydney Sweeney, and the apparatus, the blob, will support them in that, right? So that's one thing. So like, she's an established target now just because she represents, in many people's eyes, a traditional female beauty and sensuality that is being heavily marketed and heavily monetized, and people can feel about that however they want, but that's what's going on. That is now viewed as right-wing coded. That's really where we are. Oh, you're going to use a hot chick to sell jeans? That's right-wing coded. It used to just be that was what all jeans... it used to be that was what all ads had, good-looking people. You know, being attractive physically is an advantage for people in life. It is an advantage in selling. There's a reason why, for some of you who don't already know this, if you come across an astonishingly good-looking woman in her, you know, mid-20s to early 30s, who's making $300,000-$400,000 a year, Clay, a lot of, and I'm not talking about like OnlyFans or anything, a lot of them are in medical device sales. Isn't that interesting? Why is it that such good-looking women seem to be? Well, it's because they're interfacing with doctors who are the heads of hospital systems and whatever, who happen to be guys in their 50s, 60s, etc., and they like really pretty women. Now, there's no hiring metric in the industry that says we're only going to hire hot chicks to sell our, you know, MRI machines, but guess what? They sell more MRI machines. So there's a whole wing of, there's a whole like subset of America that has been trying to nullify this biological reality for a long time. And Sydney Sweeney goes in opposite to that. The other thing, Clay, and I'll make this one quick because now we're getting right back into the sports realm. I think that unfortunately, by the way, you don't see this, and I'll just say this, you don't see this with women's tennis because the woman who just, I forget her name actually, who just won the U.S. Open, she just cashed a check for $5 million. And women's tennis is both very well attended and very well monetized. You do see this with other sports, though, Clay. I think that a lot of professional female athletes have an insecurity about their place in media and their power in the media marketplace. And they resent that being a super hot chick is still more marketable than being the, you know, shortstop on the women's national softball team.
0: So a couple of things. Yes, I think there's some truth to that. A couple of other things. Yesterday I said this. I want people to think about it. A lot of the people that are upset about Sydney Sweeney would have no issue at all if instead of an attractive woman, this were an obese woman trying to sell sports gambling. In the same way that Nike had obese women in sports bras trying to argue this is what fitness looks like. It's that Sydney Sweeney is attractive. And I would also point out that look, I'm far from an expert on feminists, but isn't what Sydney Sweeney is doing the very definition of female empowerment? She's doing sports gambling ads and getting an equity stake in the company that she's doing ads for. She founded her own lingerie company. Her production company is called Honeypot, meaning she's calling attention to the fact that her attractiveness is drawing people to this situation. And she's monetizing and making money like crazy off of it. Instead of other people making money off of your talent, isn't what you should be celebrating for entrepreneurial culture exactly what Sydney Sweeney is doing? Here's something else. We were talking about Venn diagrams, or as our good buddy Gavin Newsom called them, Zen diagrams, which is
1: that's what the cool kids call it now, Clay.
0: Yeah.
1: It's so mellow, it's a Zen diagram.
0: I would submit to you that the Venn diagram is almost just two concentric circles of people who defended Lindsey Clancy's ability to kill her own kids and the people that are offended by Sydney Sweeney posing in a sexy way for a sports gambling company. In other words, defending women has somehow turned into, if you kill your kids, we need to think more about the psychology behind that. We need to show our empathy there. Whereas if you pose in a sexy fashion, then that is completely unacceptable and we need to condemn it. I would submit to you that you're actually wrong on both counts, and there is a huge segment in particular of the female population that we have found out with Luigi Mangione, Charlie Kirk, Lindsey Clancy, the stabbing incident that happened down in Texas where the young kid was brutally stabbed to death at a track and field event. Carmelo Anthony case. a lot of the same people that are lining up on the wrong sides there are all connected across the board here. And I do think all of these things are directly connected. And the final thing I'll point out, Buck, is many of the same women criticizing Sydney Sweeney for posing nude have actually posed nude for the ESPN The Body Issue, which is about celebrating the physique of athletes, both male and female.
1: It's called wanting to have it both ways.
0: Yes.
1: That's what they are doing.
0: Wanting are you suggesting, to have it Buck, both ways. That some women want to have it both ways? That maybe they would make arguments on both directions of it? Women are constantly.
1: I certainly hope that my esteemed co-host Clay Travis isn't saying that there are women in the public sphere who like to leverage their sexuality and sensuality for attention, clicks, power, and money, and then also be in a position to turn around and condemn others for that. And perhaps even as they get older and maybe wiser, they decide that other women doing that is somehow uncouth.
0: It's very interesting how the people that become the most upset about the objectification of the female form wait until they are 60 to suddenly be very upset about the objectification of the female form. They didn't notice so much when they got jumped to the front of the line in their 20s to get in any event that they went to, when they were able to profit. Suddenly, oh, these women who get all these advantages because of their looks. It's very interesting how people suddenly have an issue with it when they start to get a little bit older. I will just point out that that seems to be the trend. Not a lot of young actresses saying, we have to spend less time giving attention to young, good-looking actresses. A lot of 60-year-old actresses who say, I don't understand why I'm not being rewarded for my longevity. Why is that 24-year-old getting all the good roles? Didn't hear her complaining when she was 24. Well, it's probably just coincidental. But I do think that this is evidence that, again, if Sydney Sweeney were not good-looking, it's female empowerment when you pose nude. Who was the girls chick? Before the Lena Dunham.
1: Oh gosh.
0: But no, this is very funny, Buck.
1: Good Lord.
0: When she posed nude, a lot of people said, this is not what you want to hear, I think, if you're a woman. If you pose nude and the immediate reaction of other women is, this is very empowering and brave of you, you probably shouldn't have posed nude. Just Lena Dunham posed
1: that
0: nude and other women were like,
1: this spicy is so, take, Clay. I like it.
0: This is so empowering and brave of Lena Dunham to pose nude. No one ever says it's empowering and brave. You ever notice how women ever say it's empowering and brave when good-looking women
1: pose nude? I'll tell
0: you
1: a short version of a story. Short version, because we're almost at the break here. My sister went to visit Smith College.
0: I've heard of Smith College.
1: I know quite a bit about Smith College because I was right down the road at Amherst. She told me that there was something going on there, and I'd heard about this before, called sexhibition, where women at Smith College take fully nude photos and plaster them up on the campus so that they can be desexualized. Now, to your theory about this, the women that are choosing to desexualize themselves by posting fully nude photos tend to fall into a category of women that you don't want to see posing fully nude. And there never seems to be any connection made there. By the way, she ended up not going, of course, to Smith College. But I spent
0: That is very funny. It is what I have heard. I've never been to one. I have heard that this is the primary problem with the nude beach. People in their minds
1: for sure.
0: Think
1: I've been
0: the
1: to
0: nude
1: one.
0: Beach.
1: I've been to one. Oh, it is never what it is not. Yeah. No.
0: I think there's a lot of young men out there that have thought, one day I'm going to go to a nude beach and it's going to be amazing. And
1: there's a lot of wrinkly skin out there, Clay. A lot of, you know, a lot of sun damage.
0: You never want to hear empowering and brave when you post nude photos, I would just say.
1: It's kind of like if you wear an outfit and someone's like, wow, that's, even if you're talking about your clothing, someone's like, I wish I had the confidence to put on that and go outside. That's not saying that they think it looks great. I just will tell you this.
0: That's very well said.
1: I have come across this. 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

0: Buck. We are rolling through the program. Let me hit a bunch of calls here. We're going to be joined by Katie Hopkins. I think you guys will enjoy her. Let's see. Ike in Oswego, New York.
1: Hi, this is Mike in Oswego, New York. And I was calling in because to go back to the electric car issue, you didn't mention anything about limited range or cars bursting into flames in people's driveways or their garage. I mean, that's been happening on a regular basis.
2: Okay.
0: So you don't think electric cars make sense?
1: I don't think they make sense because what happens when, I mean, the battery goes bad. They're not going to last forever.
0: Yeah, thanks for the call. I mean, cars go wrong all the time. I mean, the reason we have maintenance shops is because cars go wrong all the time. I can't speak for every car. I have basically a wall charger. I am not a mechanic. I am not savvy when it comes to cars. I plug it into the wall like I do my cell phone.
2: I mean this respectfully. I knew that I'd be able to handle it because you've been able to handle it. Like, I was like, if Clay can handle this tech, I can handle this tech.
0: I plug in my car like it is a cell phone. It has 240 miles of range. If my range gets to the point where I need to charge it, just like you would go to a gas station, there are huge superchargers everywhere. You plug in for 20 minutes and your battery's back fully charged. So I have not had an issue at all. Now, look, I don't go on super long drives, but I drove all the way from Nashville to Knoxville, Tennessee. I stopped at a Buc-ee's, charged it both directions while I went in to get a great brisket sandwich. I probably would have stopped at Buc-ee's if I were driving a gas-powered vehicle, too, because I love Buc-ee's. They have superchargers there now. I plugged in my supercharger instead of getting gas, and then I went in and got a delectable brisket sandwich. Brisket up. There you go. We'll take some more of your calls. We'll see what Katie Hopkins thinks about Sydney Sweeney and more, but I want to tell you, are you out there right now trying to make sure that you have taken care of your family's safety? 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

0: Welcome back in. We are joined now by British comedian Katie Hopkins. Producer Ali is a Monster fan, so you must be good. We appreciate you joining us, Katie, and I'm going to throw you right into the fire here off the top, because Buck and I were just having some fun talking about the controversy surrounding Sydney Sweeney and the latest ad she has done, where she's not wearing very many clothes, encouraging people to gamble on sports. And she is now being criticized by female athletes as well as some quote unquote feminists. And so my question for you is this right off the top. If Sydney Sweeney were not incredibly good looking naked, would it actually be a very empowering and brave thing for her to take photos? Why are good looking women who post photos of themselves not wearing much somehow attacked, and unattractive women are praised for being brave?
1: Yeah, true facts. You know, I love Sydney Sweeney. I love the advert. If I had Sydney Sweeney's boobs and Sydney Sweeney's face, or just body generally, I would be naked 24/7, 365. I think she looks fantastic in everything, whether she's got clothes on or not. Men want to buy and lick the footballs and soccer balls that she was holding. I think she's terrific. And I think it's so typical of ugly women who are the feminazis 2.0, typically voting Democrat. They can't stand any woman who's better looking than them, which is most women as it comes to pass. So I say more power to Sydney Sweeney, more power to the men that think she's terrific. And I hope that her business does very well.
2: Katie, thanks for being here with us. You know, Clay was deported from CNN some years ago. So you guys can commiserate on at least both having been kicked out of something. You, we have been told, were banned from South Africa, the country, and deported from Australia. What did you do? Did you just tell a joke that was too naughty? How'd that happen?
1: Yeah, and this is, I mean, I just want to correct you on a couple of things, because we do try and rationalize these things that happen to us. You say, oh, what did you do? And of course, I didn't do anything. I'm as blameless as anything and as harmless as a little butterfly, as you could tell. But I was banned from South Africa because I went into the country and lived on white farms for 2.5 months to document the slaughter of white farmers by gangs of blacks. And the ANC was not too keen on that story being told to the world. And so it held me, detained me at the airport, falsified my passport, and then banned me from the country. But I'm very pleased to see that Trump has picked up the baton, and you guys now offer asylum to white farmers from South Africa. And in the Australian case, I was taken into the country to do a terrible TV show called Celebrity Big Brother, where they lock you in a house with idiots like Caitlyn Jenner, whatever that thing is, and Meghan Markle's brother. But it was during the time of lockdown, and I was supposed to sit quietly in an isolation apartment for 14 days in order to do the show. But actually spending more than one day in my own company is simply intolerable. And so day two, I took to YouTube and announced to the people of Australia that they should rise up and take to the streets and overthrow the tyranny of their government, and that I was going to run down the hotel corridor and grab a member of the military and drag him back to my bedroom.
2: You're heroic, Katie, because I started calling during the lockdowns. We, you know, Americans have this view of Australians as like more rugged Brits. You know,
1: yeah.
2: That's kind of, it's like Brits with, and instead it felt like Australia had become, as I called it, East Germany with kangaroos, or East Germany with koalas during COVID. Was it a surprise to you that that is where that is the direction they went in? Because it was to Americans.
0: Yeah, what happened when you did that on YouTube? What did they do to you?
1: I mean, it went crazy because immediately the government needed to have nothing to do with me because I'd been given a visa. I didn't just go there. I'm not some sort of illegal immigrant myself, even though they're welcomed universally everywhere these days. So they rounded me up. They cancelled my visa. They put me in illegal immigration detention. They took me to a plane in handcuffs and put me on the plane. And then, I know I'm not allowed to say the word arse, but I popped up somewhere else I wasn't allowed to be, which is Arizona. And I went into a tattoo bar, parlor. I don't know what you call them in America. Tattoo bar, parlor.
2: Sure.
1: Anyway, and I took my passport with a deported stamp, and I had that deported stamp tattooed on my arse. And then I sent that, which I would willingly show you boys my lower half now, but I think your producers and your sponsors might fall off their chairs. But
2: whoa.
1: I could just pop it out here. Woo. But anyway, okay. And I sent my tattooed arse to the Prime Minister of Australia.
0: This is amazing. This is incredible.
1: Would you like to see it, boys?
0: Sure. I can't see it. I don't actually have a camera in front of me, but I imagine that would probably do well on YouTube, and I don't think we're violating FCC restrictions. So,
1: well, you boys need to make your minds up.
0: Well, we're not on video. I think people could go look at it at YouTube. We're going to set a record, probably. Let me ask you this, Katie. We're talking to Katie Hopkins, British comedian. It used to be that there was great comedy that could come of the left, right? There were jokes that people who were Democrats could make. Now it seems like most good comedy, because it has to be pushing back against the structures and restraint of society, is coming from the right. Are you optimistic that comedy is becoming freer? Are you pessimistic? How would you analyze the comedic landscape as you see it compared to, let's say, COVID or the couple of years before COVID?
1: Yeah, I tell you, you know, I was not supposed to be a stand-up comedian. I went through the Royal Military Academy, Sandhurst. I was sponsored by the Intelligence Corps. I signed up to fight for the Intelligence Corps for 35 years, and that's what I should still be doing. As it turns out, I was also epileptic, and the British military figured that an epileptic with seizures and a semi-automatic weapon wasn't in the best interests of the country. But now I do stand up because it enables me to say things that otherwise I would be imprisoned for in my country. So we have hate speech laws. Speech is an imprisonable offence. Most recently, I was arrested for calling myself a word online and interviewed under caution for 2 hours for that. But the positive is that because of the repression of speech, because the left aren't funny, because Democrat women are so awful, I have these huge audiences I'm so blessed to have. And, you know, for example, Democrat women, they stand around. I was there for Trump's inauguration in 2016. And if you remember the pussy marches, they all had these signs, right? My body, my choice. My body, my choice. They were the same ones supporting Lindsay Clancy. My body, my choice. Babe, you know, with that body, you don't get a choice. You just get to be grateful, you know. So yeah, this is the time to be alive. This is the time to be doing stand-up. And I'm very blessed to be doing it here in America.
2: And also I see here, we're speaking to Katie Hopkins, by the way, and she has a sold-out comedy tour that is underway. I think it's 50-date sold-out tour in the UK, and she is now in the US on her comedy tour. So people should go check out where she's playing. She's going to be in the Royal Oak in Detroit on Sunday, September 27th.
1: Yeah, that is... Mark, I need to say this clearly. Mark Ridley's Comedy Castle. Yes, okay. Thank you.
2: Very cool. Sorry, now this is going to be a hard turn, and I guess I just gave your location whereabouts in a couple of weeks, so this kind of feels a little weird asking about this. But you were targeted by jihadis for telling jokes? That's what the team tells us? What was that all about?
1: Yeah, I mean, back before this latest iteration of myself, I was the Daily Mail columnist opposite Piers Morgan. I was on Tucker when Tucker was sane twice a week. I was had my own radio show. So I was kind of one of the loudest voices in the media in the UK until I was removed from everything in every way. But as part of that, yeah, a couple of jihadis practiced chopping my head off with a hunting knife and a shop dummy. And then they came to my house to take my head because one of them, the wife, wanted it as a wedding present. I mean, don't ask me why. Like most of us, when we give wedding presents, we give like, I don't know, a gift set of cutlery or crockery. But apparently a jihadist wanted my head. But I still have it, which some people are happy about, others less so.
2: Is the UK too far gone to save at this point from the anti-civilizational forces, both from the left and Islamism? Is it too far gone, or do you still hold out hope that maybe this could be turned around. We certainly still hold that hope here in America. In the Trump era, we've gotten a huge injection of hope for the last, decade or so. How's it feeling over in the UK? I mean, is it a warning for us?
1: Yeah, I mean, I try to be optimistic and I try to be positive because bad news is very easy to tell. It's much harder to make people feel better. But in truth, from a more intelligence perspective, demographically, it's already over for the UK. Muslims outnumber all other births from all other religions. The number one name and two name in the UK is Mohammed and Muhammad. And so in time, white British people will have to crusade again. But for now, they will go to Eastern Europe or make their way to probably South America. But certainly to 80 million amazing Americans who voted Trumpy Trump back in 2024. That was such a positive and proud moment, I know, for Americans, but also for many British people. And I guess my other message is that there are very many British people who are very grateful to 80 million Americans because you represent hope for us as well.
0: We're talking to comedian Katie Hopkins. This Lindsey Clancy situation, you mentioned and kind of touched on it for a moment. What we've talked about on this program is there's a huge swath of the population, many of them, I imagine, also in England and in Australia, particularly liberal white women who are picking the most awful, indefensible side of almost every single issue out there. What is this an inflection point? Buck has pointed out that Ann Coulter famously said after the OJ trial that it actually helped race relations because it in many ways was someone who was black getting away with the murder of two white people, and there was a certain shame associated with it. Are there women you think in the future that are going to be shamed by their position on Lindsey Clancy, or is this segment of the population so far gone that we're going to get worse from here?
1: Well, this the segment of the population that is so far gone, I don't think it follows that we're going to get worse from here. I believe more people will recognize that the certain subset of white liberal women are just so utterly disappointing. They should be disregarded at every turn because they have the wrong set of values. It's not about opinions. They have the wrong values about everything. You know, America is God-given freedoms. It is faith and it is family. And liberal white women disappoint on every one of those metrics. I have three children. I believe any woman that murders her own children should be hung from a tree. There is no defense of allowing your children to suffer in any way if you could prevent it. These women are utterly insane. And to the lone black gentleman juror who stood up against them, I mean, that's the most American thing I've ever heard of, I think. And I absolutely salute him in every way.
0: Amen. We appreciate the time. If people are interested in your comedy, Katie, where can they go to see it?
1: Yes, if they come to my website, Katie's Arms, which is my pub online, Katie's Arms. Thank you so much. That would be really terrific. And I want to thank you, boys, for having me on your show.
0: Congrats on all the success, and we look forward to having you on again. And people can check out Katie on the YouTube channel as well as listening to her, Katie Hopkins. Thank you, Katie. 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
15: Plastics.

We are closing up shop on Clay and Buck for the day. Got a lot to talk to you all about. Excited to talk to you all about more tomorrow. And I really enjoyed our conversation with Katie Hopkins. Good for her for standing up during Australia, for those who forget, or Australia was really just behind.

0: wherever he's at.
1: 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Again, I think for people in their 70s and 80s who want independence, I'm not sure that they've recognized yet how much of that independence can be connected to the self-drive function of a Tesla. And if you are, Buck, I think we would co-sign this. 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It's impossible to experience it and not think, wow, this is a transformative tech experience.
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1: 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Heroes like Detective Victor Vargas. 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He was a U.S. Air Force veteran who later became a detective in New York City. After the 9/11 attacks, Victor joined the search and recovery efforts at Ground Zero. It was a selfless act that would later cost him his life.
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10: Iconic venue may shut down in a tug of war with the president. I'm Lisa Brady, Fox News. The Kennedy Center board, chaired by President Trump, votes to shut down the Performing Arts Center after a federal judge again ruled against putting the president's name on the building, saying Congress would have to approve it.
11: After that ruling, President Trump announced that the Kennedy Center board had voted to close the center for safety reasons pending reconstruction. But President Trump wrote in a post that courts must rule favorably on a board decision to put his name on the building, or the renovation will not take place.

0: adding that he's already raised $17 million to go toward making repairs.
1: Fox's Jessica Rosenthal. The president argues that venue is falling apart. For now, a legal fight over branding could continue with an appeal. Attorney General Todd Blanche says the Trump administration will comply with a U.S. Supreme Court decision blocking the president's effort to restrict mail-in voting, but will also continue to do everything possible to ensure free and fair elections.
2: There's this constant pressure and this effort by the media and mostly by Democrats that somehow doing that is a bad thing. Everybody should want that.
1: He also says the president has a right to publicly criticize the justices after a post earlier today accusing them of making a highly political decision. Blanche, leading a White House briefing, also questioned the timing of warnings about AI risks less than 2 months to the midterms as calls grow for action in Congress.
3: Democrats and some Republicans are demanding action on AI. There's a call for Congress to remain in session and address AI. Democrats say not acting could be fatal, but GOP leaders are reluctant to tangle with AI right now.
1: Fox's Chad Pergram on the Hill. The House Speaker says a meeting with AI leaders is expected soon. Meantime, an effort at cryptocurrency regulation failing to advance today in the U.S. Senate. Back-to-back losses on Wall Street. The Dow down 328 at the bell. 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
15: A dimly lit room deep within the bowels of the Armstrong and Getty Communications compound. And hey, y'all, today we're under the title of the show.
16: Your taxes go to fraudsters, every penny.
17: Oh, that's rough.
16: Oh, my God. The fraud United States of America. It's unbelievable, some of the stories. Or if you prefer, AI backlash, backlash is back.
17: Oh, what? I didn't find the backlash against the back has lash.
16: Oh, so much lashing.
17: I don't know which side of that I'm on.
16: Yeah, well, it's hard to pick one.
17: So the pro-human conference today that is all about keeping human beings in charge of AI so it doesn't run rampant is being led by Bernie Sanders and Steve Bannon working together. And a whole bunch of different lawmakers, Republicans and Democrats, as it is a somewhat bipartisan issue. However, the president came out hardcore yesterday that this is all a hoax, which we'll have more of that later. It ain't a hoax, Mr. President.
16: Your face is a stupid hoax.
17: But pro-human, the pro-human conference. And then,
16: wow, crackpot conference, more like.
17: And then yesterday, the some energy committee thing that's got 52 members voted 52-0, which you don't see a lot in modern politics. All the Republicans and Democrats together, the data centers have to pay for their own stuff. You can't hit people with energy bills and all that sort of stuff. Because the whole data center thing is still so hot. People hate data centers so much. So you got that issue happening at the same time as the relash with another forelash.
16: Oh, no.
17: And I don't know where we're going to land on this.
16: And me neither. It is at once, I think, a legitimate concern and a moral panic.
17: What's a moral panic if it's perfectly reasonable to be panicked? Is that a moral panic?
16: See, that's the question. That's the great question. I've assembled my usual cadre of geniuses and sages, and there's zero agreement.
17: Are there real moral panics, or does the term moral panic suggest that it's fake?
16: The latter, I think.
17: Well, this ain't fake.
16: No. That's what I'm saying. It is legitimate to go to simplysafe.com/Armstrong and get a substantial discount when you use our code to protect your home.
17: Well, you worked in a commercial.
16: It is not legitimate to rig up all your windows and doors with booby traps involving grenades and shotguns.
17: You're not supposed to do that?
16: That's a legitimate fear taken to panic level. Panic as opposed to concern. I think we have legitimate concern and panic going on. And I think a lot of the panic is generalized fear of what AI means economically to all of us. And I share that concern.
17: I don't know. I think the level of concern, even to the level of panic, is probably pretty close to deserved.
16: Boomer doomers.
17: What I wonder yesterday, I think yesterday could end up being the most consequential day in Trump's presidencies.
16: Really?
17: If it ends up being, because he went hardcore. We'll read some of the posts. I mean, post after post, he posted like 15 times yesterday. Long, long posts about how this is just like the Russia hoax. This is just like climate change. This is just all a hoax. If he convinced the hardcore ride or die, whatever you say goes, 32 to 38% of America that haven't been paying a whole lot of attention about AI, that AI is a hoax and nothing to worry about, and therefore vote or worry accordingly. That could be so huge for this whole issue. I mean, and he may have convinced right. that many people forever yesterday.
16: The leaders of the Republican efforts in the midterm have to be drinking themselves to sleep every night. You've got unpopular tariffs, unpopular war, unpopular data centers, with the president is saying, if you don't like these, you're a stupid idiot. The generalized and specific fears of AI, which are very widespread. The president saying you're a stupid or the victim of a hoax if you are concerned about that. It's as if it's like a deliberate campaign to, you know, keep people away from the polls.
17: I wish it was possible to have some middle ground in the modern world, but I realize that's not really a thing.
16: Can we think about this and talk about it for a little bit, maybe?
17: It's got to be a ridiculous hoax on the level of climate change or the Russia hoax. How about, no, this is really big, really huge, could put everybody out of work, could kill us all those things. But I'm not sure there's any way government can regulate it in a way that makes sense. I think it's a pretty decent place to land.
16: Did you see where, speaking of Russia, an oligarch close to Putin, who's an old family friend, threw Donald Jr. and his new wife a couple $100,000 two-day party?
17: Yeah.
16: That's such a bad look.
17: It is, even if it is innocent.
16: They give zero poops.
17: Even if it's innocent as DJT Jr. claims that, hey, I have friends and they buy me things. He's just, even if it's just that, it's such a bad look. You would think you wouldn't do it when you're that rich, because you don't need a gift when you're that rich.
16: Right, right. And I get, listen, if you're super rich, you give super rich guy presents, probably. But just being buddies with a, like, Putin-tied oligarch and taking expensive gifts from him, as Jared Kushner and Witkoff are saying, hey, just give up the Donbass and you can have peace, to the Ukrainians. It's just a terrible.
17: Here would be one of my headlines if I was a sports writer, I think, or something along those lines. Mm. And the Emmy for best running back goes to K-9 of the Kansas City Chiefs.
13: Woof.
17: If you watched the game last night.
16: I did.
17: How awesome was that? If you like the Chiefs, wow, did they look like something.
16: Yeah, the Chiefs are back.
17: They got last year's Super Bowl MVP from a different team, and he was a beast last night. So
16: sorry, Seattle. Free agency. What are you going to do?
17: I was watching it closely because my brother was there and sending me pictures from, like, the 15th row. He had amazing seats.
16: Oh, cool.
17: Yeah.
16: Another Niners-Chiefs Super Bowl. You heard it here first, folks.
17: Right?
16: Oh, that's right. The Armstrong and Katie rules. We haven't mentioned this in years. Sports predictions are so easy to make and so stupid, Katie. For years, we had the policy. If you dare to make a sports prediction and you're wrong, you lose a finger.
17: You got to bet a finger.
16: We chop off a finger.
17: You can't just be shooting your mouth off. You gotta put something on this bet. And a finger is a pretty good.
16: Yeah. I'm going to throw myself on the mercy of the court, and we haven't talked about that for years, so I retract my prediction, my idiotic, based-in-nothing prediction.
17: Which finger?
16: Oh, we've talked about that at length.
17: I could live without my ring finger on my right hand. I think I could do everything I do on the guitar without my ring finger on my right hand, although I play the piano some now. So
16: I was going to say, do you need your right pinky?
17: If I'm playing piano, I do.
16: Yeah. Well, maybe just don't make sports predictions.
17: You just leave the seventh or the fifth off all your chords? Why do you do that? Because I ain't got no finger there because I made a ridiculous bet on a football game.
16: Damn jazz chords. You don't need those anyway.
17: Let's start the show officially. I'm Jack Armstrong. He's Joe Getty on this. It is Tuesday. What month is it? September 15th, the year 2026. We're Armstrong and Getty, and we approve of this program.
16: Let's begin then officially according to FCC rules and regulations. Here we go at Mark.
18: By 2030, almost 80% of people had lost their jobs.
19: They had no money, no purpose, but they had a lot of time on their hands.
18: What if we could use the energy of humans to power the machines that took away their jobs?
20: Energem solved our need for energy and your need for purpose.
17: That is a great idea. So when we're all layabouts because we don't have jobs, AI can harness the energy that we would have used to work to run their AI.
16: Yeah, that's a win-win. Yeah.
17: And really seems like a pretty good idea.
13: And the people talking are all fat and old, just so you know.
17: Hello? You called by name?
16: Why are you looking at
13: all
16: me?
13: No, it's all the tech guys.
17: You rang?
16: Oh, boy. Doomers. Boomer doomers.
17: It is really interesting, before we take a break and get to headlines, how this has exploded into a national topic in every area of life. I don't remember. COVID is the last time I remember anything dominating news cycles like this. I don't even think the war with Iran, when it started, penetrated this far, this deeply for this many days, the way it just burst onto the scene. Well, you know, you got to admit, somebody coming out and saying everybody's going to be dead in 10 years is a pretty good hook.
16: Right.
17: That's a pretty good hook. That's a pretty good headline to get people's attention. But the intensity of the is on YouTube and everything like that. Like, how many different interviews has Dario from Anthropic given to all these different outlets, whether he's on CNN or 60 Minutes or CBS or wherever, about all this sort of stuff, and Elon and everybody, and then the politicians getting involved? It's so hot right now. And for some of you, I know, it's just you claim, you believe that it's just these big companies trying to lock in their gains at a point of everybody being afraid. Never let a crisis go to waste. Create a crisis and then turn it into something to your advantage.
16: The big flaw I see from that argument is that these guys are also competing with China. We as a country are not just competing with China. They are competing to be the go-to choice, the platform, if you will, to build AI agents and systems on. And if they get beat by China, they lose.
17: Yeah, I'm glad you brought up China, because China made some noises yesterday that sounds like they're pretty afraid of AI and willing to do some things to rein it in. So it's a possibility that they think, you know, AI wouldn't be good for us. Not knowing what computer AI agents want to do when we're a surveillance society, lockdown, totalitarian state, that doesn't sound like a win for us. So maybe that's how they get on board with reining in AI. They don't
16: trust
17: it.
16: China, like our guy says over and over again.
17: Maybe they want it way less than the United States wants it, in terms of we need to win.
16: It's an enormous threat to their control of the system. There is no doubt.
17: That'd be a heck of a development. Anyway, got all the headlines on the way. Plenty of stuff to talk about today. Hope you can stay here.
21: Armstrong and Getty.
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1: We got some interesting texts already about the AI thing. Is it similar to climate change, the hoax or not? This one person argues. Maybe we'll have to get into that conversation later. Kind of interesting.
2: Yeah, I love that as a springboard for discussion. So much to talk about. Let's figure out who's reporting what. It's Lead Story with Katie Green. Katie.
3: Well, AI is at the top of all of the alphabet networks. CNN. Trump dismisses AI alarms as a hoax, worrying some White House officials. CBS News, Anthropic CEO says for too long the industry lied about AI risks. And NBC, Obama and Harris call on federal government to address pace of AI development.
1: Right, so with Trump going out hardcore, it's a hoax, and then you got Kamala and Obama coming out saying we need regulation, I'm really worried that this is going to be locked in as a political issue. And like if a guy like me says AI is really a big problem, oh, so you want Kamala Harris to be president. I mean, it becomes one of those things.
2: I sense that it's too late.
1: Yeah, I think you're right.
2: It's already encased in steel. I mean,
1: oh,
2: just
1: so
2: a
1: you're
2: review
1: one
2: of those names.
1: I didn't know you were one of those. Oh, okay.
2: Oh, sure I am. Yep.
3: From the New York Times, Gulf Arab states explore new options as U.S. bases fail to deter Iran.
1: And war is still going on and off the front page.
2: Middle East, UAE, for instance, had bet big, Bahrain, on becoming tech centers. And some of the big tech centers got bombed and have been offline now for months and months and months. And it's really eroding their image as a good place to invest. So they're pretty concerned.
1: I've been saying this for years about various topics when you're talking about futuristic, cool, new, this and that. Meanwhile, people are still, you know, stabbing, shooting, beating each other to death over religion in various parts of the world.
2: Living in the 800s. Yes, correct. Well said.
3: ABC News. Air Force Secretary acknowledges the U.S. has weapons in space.
2: Yes. Shoot them. Shoot them from space.
1: Ooh, the evildoers. I didn't know we'd never admitted that. I kind of assumed we had weapons in space, but I guess we've never said that out loud.
2: Huh. Yeah. Well, hey, speaking of races, we have to win. We need to run space. We need to own space. We need to dominate it. The moon. It's our moon. We were there first. Got to assert ourselves.
1: A race to win reminds me of something. Don't let me forget that. I'll get to it. Get to it later.
2: Okay.
3: From the Wall Street Journal. For the love of God, please put on headphones.
2: Oh, amen to that, says everybody.
1: I think
2: everybody.
1: To, you know, speaking of religion, fundamentalist religion, I think a stoning is in perfectly in order for anybody who sits there watching a TV show or video on your phone at the volume of at the coffee shop, at the plane, a full-on stoning.
2: Stoning seems a bit much, but can we
4: maybe
2: come to an agreement as a society? Somebody in the airline or the airport terminal there at the gate, somebody will walk up, grab the person's phone and hurl it down the corridor, okay? And when they get up to fight them, we've all made a solemn vow. No, we back the hurler. We all stand up and say, no, you sit down, jackass. Get headphones.
1: Jackass. Strong language.
3: From the New York Post. Noseless New York City man arrested on meth and cocaine charges.
1: Wow. He lost his nose to drugs. Ew.
3: It's a rough look.
1: Yeah.
2: Oh.
3: From Study Finds, there's now a Taylor Swift bug. Meet the Swiftyphilus.
1: I noticed they really toned down the Taylor Swift talk in the Chiefs game last night. I don't think they showed her until Kelsey had like a 70-yard run that was pretty amazing, and they quick went to the booth with Taylor jumping around.
3: And finally, the Babylon Bee. Serving on jury with shrill liberal women added to list of torture methods under the Geneva Conventions.
1: How much time do I got, Michael? Maybe I can fit this in here. I was sprinting in today. I always jog into work from the parking lot. I sprinted in today because I'm wearing gymnasium shoes. And I thought, I wonder where I rank among 61-year-olds in America in terms of foot speed. I would like to race every 61-year-old in America. I think I'd be in the top 5%, 10%. I got to be.
2: Get in one of those old guy track meets.
1: I'm pretty
2: Start
1: fast.
2: Training.
1: I need to be old guy track meets.
2: Wow, you have a new goal, a dream. It's beautiful.
1: Do I have to wear a tank top? That's really the deal breaker. Mm. I ain't wearing a tank top. Okay, we have news to get to. Stay here.
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1: For the first time, a major military leader appears to have publicly acknowledged the U.S. is operating weapons in space. The Air Force Secretary acknowledging space-based weapons in orbit for the first time. He did not reveal what kind of weapon it is or what capacity it has. It comes amid ongoing tensions in space with China and Russia.
2: Yeah, I had not thought about it a lot, but I guess no. We've never announced officially we have weapons in space, and I kind of assumed we did, but I don't know what I was basing that on. So, yeah, it's the first time we've ever said out loud, yeah, we have weapons in space. Does China? Probably, I would assume.
3: Or trying as hard and as fast as they can, certainly. Yeah. Handful of headlines kicking around. I know Katie wanted to be part of the discussion of your giant Emmy winner from last night. They still have awards for TV shows for some reason. And Widow's Bay won the most single season Emmys ever for a comedy.
2: Yeah, right, and my first thought, this is why the only thing I like about award shows is they tip me off to good things. I remember however many years ago when S. Creek won the most something or others as a comedy, I'd never heard of it, I had never watched it, and it turned out to be one of my favorite shows of all time. So I wonder if this is going to be the case here since it's won so many Emmys. I had never even heard of it.
4: It's a great
3: show. Katie, you loved it.
4: Yeah, I loved it. I've seen it from start to finish, and it is awesome.
3: Okay, so like here you have it. Go ahead.
4: No, I was just going to say, it's described as a comedy.
2: It's a talking dog and his owner who join a circus. Is that what I understand?
3: And the dog's the smart one, very sassy. Yeah.
4: But it's not just a comedy. It's a horror comedy. So it has kind of an eerie feel to it. It's great.
3: So Judy and I watched three episodes and didn't like it at all and said, eh. That's enough of that. We have no interest in the horror genre is why. If you like that sort of thing, you will like this sort of thing. Just because I don't like it doesn't mean it's not good. We didn't like it at all.
2: Is there any chance you need to give it more? If I had watched an episode of S. Creek and was like, boy, this is dull. Because I didn't get the characters yet.
3: Sometimes that is what happens. On the other hand, I think you could make a pretty good case of if you can't grab me in 3 hours, I got other things I can do.
2: Yeah. But
3: the more interesting
2: topic
3: to me.
2: That's a tough one, as you know, because really great stuff requires some character development. Stuff for stupid people is the stuff that hits you over the head with very broad, this is what this person's like, and this is what this person's like.
3: Oh, he's the loud, funny guy. He's the smart guy.
2: Oh, she's slutty. I get it.
3: Right, yeah.
2: It's for stupid people.
3: I would agree. I've got my hand in the air. The other thing, the other aspect of it that strikes me as odd is there are moments of humor in the show, but it's not a comedy. It's a hell of a stretch to call it a comedy.
2: Man, that happens a lot in the modern world. I was thinking about this when I heard the news that this show I'd never heard of won all these awards. I thought the first question people are going to have, or we're going to answer, what's it about? And I don't think that question works anymore. I understand why people ask it before you start watching a show. What the hell is it about? But I don't know that any of my favorite shows, I don't know any description that would give me the slightest idea of how great it's going to be. It's about a drug dealer in the desert. Okay, fantastic.
3: Sounds I'm not wonderful. Really into deserts or drugs, so never mind.
2: Exactly.
3: Right. So you dismiss this out of hand, coldly and angrily. Well, not angrily. But Jay Martell, who's the former showrunner for Key and Peele, which was extremely funny. Both of those guys are very, very funny. He wrote a piece in the New York Times, and he points out that of the 8 shows nominated for the best comedy series, only one of them is really a comedy.
2: Yeah.
3: The others are dramas that have maybe a left. He cites 2023, I think it was, the year that The Bear won best comedy as the year the sitcom entered hospice care. That show is amusing at times in the same way that life is amusing at times.
2: Yeah, I find everything funny. I think Das Boot's a comedy. So that's the kind of guy I am.
3: Well, there you go. Speaking of stupid people. Anyway, what? Sorry, is this on? Anyway, so that it's a weird time for TV. But I do like the fact that, you know, as you were driving at, Jack, now the great shows are multi-hour story arcs, and you can do so much more interesting storytelling.
2: Yeah, I so miss the day of the shared experience. As I was explaining, my son, we're watching Seinfeld on how everybody'd come into work on Friday morning and, you know, have the funny line from last night or talk about the show. And that just does not happen anymore. And if you're sitting at a dinner table with a bunch of people and you do have two people that watch the same show, then they go on and on about it while the other people sit there and like, I've never even heard of this. So yeah. Exactly. I miss the shared experience, but it's not coming back. So boohoo.
3: No. Yeah. So anyway.
2: Can you just tell me this? How many seasons are out and how many episodes? How far behind am I if I want to jump on the bandwagon and claim that I've loved it all along?
4: There's only one season.
2: Okay.
3: 10 spooky episodes.
2: Ooh.
3: Exactly.
2: If I don't laugh in the first 5 minutes, I'm outsy.
3: Oh, yeah, you ought to be. Yeah, and then they go like they go into the network shows that won. No offense to our friends who work at TV networks. Other than sports and news, I'm completely unaware of any network shows.
2: Right.
3: Except having heard their names. I guess there's a CSI something and
2: the only reason
3: Boston Blue.
2: The only reason even crosses your mind is your age. For my kids, CBS, ABC, NBC mean nothing to them. Absolutely nothing.
3: Yeah.
2: Yeah. Which is, you know, got to be tough for those things. I watched like 5 minutes of The Bear, not a single bear, and I was out of that show.
3: And not funny, mostly stressful. I mean, you need a drink after the show just to wind down. To call it a comedy is ridiculous.
2: Where was the Emmys last night? Why were they up against Monday Night Football's debut? That seems like a bad idea. And was it on some network somewhere?
3: I think it was on ABC.
2: All right, if you say so.
3: I don't know, and
2: which
3: I don't care.
2: Which I'd have to work to find on my system.
3: I'm assuming it was in Los Angeles out of habit, even though the entertainment industry is dying in L.A., especially movies. And these are movies. These shows we're talking about.
2: Mm-hmm.
3: They're serial movies. They're like Buck Rogers in the 21st century. A new one comes out every couple of weeks or every week or whatever.
2: I know. I wish they did put out ratings for these things. I actually think it'd be helpful for viewers. I understand why they keep that information secret, like Netflix famously doesn't let anybody know anything. I'd love to know. No, because I'm into Tires on Netflix. I'd love to know if that's like 1 million people across the country. So it's really niche, or is it pretty big hit? But I don't have any idea, and neither does anybody else.
3: All right, another headline. Buenos dias, El Nino. This year's El Nino is expected to be the most powerful yet.
2: Because of climate change.
3: Drought over here, rain over here, hurricanes over there, but not so much over there. Check your local listings. Your results may vary.
2: So a hurricane with a sombrero? Is that what an El Nino is?
3: It could be. You know, I could go into it if you want. Lots of rain and storms on the west. Fewer hurricanes in the east because an enhanced jet stream blows the top right off the hurricanes. Who knew that was a thing?
2: Wind, rain, and guacamole. El Nino.
3: Oh, God.
5: So how dare you?
3: Speaking of not a comedy. Let's see. Devastating blazes in Indonesia. You got droughts in sub-Saharan Africa. Holy cow. You're born in sub-Saharan Africa. God doesn't like you. That's a rough break.
2: You've been waiting for a turnaround for a long time.
3: Oh, yeah, yeah, yeah. Hang on to that sub-Saharan real estate. Buy low. That's what they say. Buy low. Yikes. Yeah, anyway, I don't know. Who cares?
2: Check
3: your local listings.
2: I got the quote of the day from all of Trump's Truth Social posts about AI that will be the tease for discussing it next hour. We'll tell you that right after this.
3: What would one more healthy year with your dog mean to you, or maybe even two or three? 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
2: Yeah, there's a way to do it. 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
2: 7-2 vote by the Supreme Court going against what Trump wanted around mail-in ballots. Trump just came out and said, these are not the people I interviewed, talking about the conservative justices he appointed who went against what he wanted. Maybe we'll get into that story.
3: No, they're absolutely right. It's too late. It would be unimplementable.
2: We can possibly get into that a little bit later. So Trump went on quite a rant, I think 14 Truth Social posts, some of them very, very long about AI, and we can do more detail on that later. But this is the part that I really like. The only control or guardrails that AI needs is a, in all quotes, strong and smart, high IQ president. And the USA has that in spades. So the only guardrail AI needs is a strong, smart, high IQ president. I don't doubt Trump has a high IQ. I'm not MSNBC. I don't think he's up to speed on what AI is and what he can do. I was listening to Mike Johnson talk yesterday. I thought, this guy knows is a half inch deep on what AI is, and same with Hakeem. All these old people running our government barely understand the littlest bit of what AI is, in my opinion.
3: No, they have analysts that tell them what to say to get the most money and votes. That's it.
2: God,
3: that's
2: dang. It. You'd hope that those people have done a deep dive on all of this, but I don't think they have.
3: Right. Well, as H.L. Mencken reminded us, politicians have three jobs: get power, hold power, then if they have a little time in their free time, serve their constituents.
2: In all fairness, I suppose they could have done a deep dive, know a lot about it, and it still would be a perplexing problem as to what the government should do, what role it would play, and all that sort of stuff. But we will get into that more. We got mailbag on the way. Stay here.
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1: We got this text. I agree with Jack. Forget the sprains, strains, and tears. The valid reason not to enter a modern sports competition at our age is I'm not wearing a tank top. No kidding.
2: Wow. Wow. Here's your freedom-loving quote of the day. I'm going to go with a couple here. One from Alan Turing, the legendary computer scientist. We can only see a short distance ahead, but we can see plenty there that needs to be done.
1: Was he the gay gentleman they made a movie about?
2: Yeah, maybe. Was that with Cumberbatch, Hester Batch?
1: Yes, I think so.
2: That's the one? Yeah, won an Oscar, I think. And then, you know, it's funny. The next one in my little list here is from Vernon Davis. I'm like, wait a minute. Vernon Davis, the tight end who played for the 49ers for years? And, yeah, it turns out it was him. He said, when pain and talent mix together, that's when you're able to persevere in your goals in life. The pain gives your talent something to feed into. And he's talking about not having everything you want, dissatisfaction. And what I took from that is, you know, it's not like a new argument around here. If you make kids, say, perfectly comfortable and affluent, they will not find good goals to invest in and persevere in. They'll go around, they'll damage things. They'll become destructive in a lot of cases. You've got to have the pain of something to motivate.
1: Wasn't he a bit of a nut also?
2: Vernon Davis? I don't think so.
1: No, I thought he was. Am I wrong? I thought he was like danced on the logo at the Cowboys Stadium and you know, all that sort of stuff.
2: Oh, that was Michael Irvin. Boys. Yeah.
1: You sure? Well, I know. Okay.
2: All right. Again, a high-spirited young man caught up in the excitement of the game. Mailbag. Drop us a note. Mailbag at armstrongandgetty.com. Speaking of football, Chuck from Vancouver, Washington writes, did you hear that Taylor Swift had a look how pretty I am photo session and a football game broke out?
1: Hmm.
2: I only watched part of the game, but they, as you indicated, Jack, I thought they soft-pedaled her presence there, mostly. I wonder if they have market research that shows the real fans, the hardcore fans, were getting a little fed up.
1: Vernon Davis regularly fought teammates. There's a long list of various things here, if I remember it correctly.
2: Yeah. Again, a spirited young man.
1: Yeah.
2: Some guys get a little too fiery. Anyway, dear Cold Warrior and Hangman Jack writes Ryan from Houston. Watch out if you make it on the juror and you go against the tide. They might find out you're a shock jock radio DJ who's banned in Colorado for public urination.
1: True.
2: And defrauded an innkeeper.
1: Yeah. Oh, I got
2: you. Go with the majority or they will dock you and ruin your life.

0: I think their intellectual muscles will be so flaccid, they won't be able to stand up to an AI.
1: Yes, 26 years ago, Vernon Davis scored a touchdown for the 49ers at Cowboy Stadium, ran to the center of the field, and danced on their logo in the middle of the field, causing Dallas Cowboys players to go nuts when he did it a second time later in the game and started a giant fight. I knew I remembered that.
0: What are you, a Muslim fundamentalist? You're against logo dancing?
1: No, I just remembered that he was like kind of an outlandish sort of... You know,
0: yes,
1: sort of guy.
0: You're absolutely right. Yeah, he was definitely one of those guys who would push the bounds. I don't believe he ever feigned urination on a goalpost or anything like that, or humping it.
1: Oh, my gosh.
0: Let's see. This is from Tara in Brentwood. I was shocked to find out that my 27 and 19-year-old sons knew almost nothing about 9/11 outside of memes about planes flying into buildings. Did they really miss all of this in public school? Yes.
1: Oh, heck yeah.
0: Yes. No, that they're not going to teach that in the woke government schools. That's the last thing they want to do. America is the force for evil. You're not going to do anything that's going to, like, whip up patriotism or feeling that we're under attack among the kids. That would undermine their Marxist goals, well, Tara, my dear.
1: I didn't even learn about World War II in school, so they certainly weren't going to get into a terrorist attack.
0: Right. I fixed it this year. We did a brief overview, then watched videos of everyday heroes, the daycare workers, the firefighters, the fighter pilots out of Andrews, the flight attendants. I even threw in Steve Buscemi. We talked about the best of humanity coming together after the unbelievable happened. I'm going to start teaching living history at family get-togethers. You need to.
1: I saw a simulation the other day, an AI simulation of what it looked like for Muhammad Atta sitting in the cockpit flying into the building. It was very realistic. Holy crap.
0: Wow. Wow. Well, I just hope there's a hell and he's burning in it.
1: We got a lot on the way. If you miss it, get the podcast Armstrong and Getty on demand.
2: Armstrong and Getty.
0: Right now, somewhere, a stranger is buying a list. 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
5: The debate's not over. I'm Lisa Brady, Fox News. After a U.S. Supreme Court decision on mail-in ballots, which drew an angry response from the president.
6: Attorney General Todd Blanche says the Justice Department will comply with a Supreme Court order preventing the Postal Service from enforcing mail-in ballot restrictions sought by the president.
7: That doesn't mean that we're not going to do everything in this administration that we can to make sure that there are free and fair elections.
6: Blanche also says President Trump is very frustrated by recent Supreme Court rulings.
7: The idea that President Trump shouldn't be allowed to communicate to the American people his frustration, I don't share that.
6: In a social media post, President Trump wrote, "The justices are not the people he interviewed, but merely a shell of their original selves."
5: Fox's Jared Halpern at the White House. Senate Minority Leader Chuck Schumer calls the president's executive order on mail-in ballots an unconstitutional ploy to avoid accountability.
8: Trump knows the American people are angry at him. He's scared to face them.
5: This as Democrats point to a whistleblower allegation of federal election officials violating state laws while searching for non-citizens on voter rolls. A Homeland Security spokesperson accuses Democrats of conjuring controversy and says the agency has shown non-citizens can and do vote in U.S. elections, that the DOJ is focused on prosecuting and removing them. The Kennedy Center board votes to shut down the venue just hours after a federal judge blocked another effort to add President Trump's name to the building. The president posting that the closure is needed for safety repairs, but also suggesting renovations will not happen if an ongoing fight over the naming doesn't go his way. It's

0: Today's ruling, the judge again said Congress has to approve any installation of memorials or anything else. The president signaling that the Justice Department will appeal. Stocks finished lower ahead of a Fed decision tomorrow. The Dow down 328. 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
12: Jack Armstrong and Joe Getty.
13: Armstrong and Getty.
14: And now, here's Armstrong and
13: talking to Steve Hilton later this hour. He's the guy running as Republican for governor in California to replace Gavin Newsom. Okay, I'm going to say this out loud. You're all going to beat me up. I don't think he's got a chance of winning against Javier Becerra, the former HHS secretary, because of the way everything's so locked in this blue state with the unions and all that sort of stuff. But pretty interesting, one thing we'll ask him about is Gavin Newsom came out yesterday and said, if Kamala Harris runs for president, I won't. What is that strategy about? Maybe we'll get into that with Steve Hilton later.
14: Yeah, he's a calculating some bitch, is that Gavin Newsom? So
13: calculating some bitch.
14: Yeah. Yep. The power, I can only imagine it. It's like, you know, some weird tribe that has 40 words for snow or whatever. trying to imagine what the maneuvering looks like in the upper reaches of Democrat politics. But yeah, if he is seen as trying to wrest the crown from her, that would be bad. Anyway, more on that.
13: I certainly came the closest I've ever come to being on a jury yesterday. In fact, I thought I was on the jury. I basically was on the jury there very briefly before I got kicked off. I'll have to talk about that a little bit later. But the jurors from the Clancy trial, if you remember that, the woman who killed her kids, the jurors are still talking, doing interviews. We're learning more about the deliberations and what was going on, and there's some shocking stuff in there.
14: Yeah, some fine, condescending white ladies, too, talking about how they wanted to let Ms. Clancy off. It was 11-1 to say she was too crazy to take responsibility for slowly strangling her three children, one after the other.
13: Who was the one holdout, though? Who was the one holdout? We learned more about that. Gayle King was talking about that on the early show on CBS with one of the jurors.
14: 40?
15: I'm curious about the jurors themselves, because we know it was 9 women, 3 men. What was the age range? What was the racial makeup? I haven't heard any of that. What was it?
16: 70-ish to 22.
15: Mm-hmm.
16: And one person of color, and then everybody else was white. A lot of the jurors had children.
15: Uh-huh. And one person of color, was a person of color, a woman or a man?
16: A man.
15: A man. Is a holdout juror a person of a black man?
16: Yes.
15: A black man is a holdout juror?
16: Yes.
15: Well, I have to sit with that for just a second.
13: Why?
14: Yeah, I'll bet you do, because you're a racist.
13: Why do you
14: because
13: have to sit with that?
14: Because you view everyone's actions and attitudes through the lens of race.
13: Why does that have anything to do with anything? It doesn't have anything to do with anything.
14: Unless you're a racist.
13: Unless you're a racist and you assign attributes to people based on their skin color, which is the definition of being a racist.
14: Yeah, exactly. In Gayle King's woke victim oppressor world, the black man can't possibly be the bad guy. So she has to sit with that for a moment.
13: Is this I don't know that this is a bad guy anyway. This was the person
14: in her world
13: couldn't deal with letting someone go who murdered their kids. I can see where they're coming from. Although that was a specific question a lot in the jury selection yesterday that I was involved in. Are you okay with, you know, coming up with a vote of guilty in these situations? And although, man, when somebody murdered their kids, that's a whole different kettle of fish. Anyway, so who's this next person we're going to hear from?
14: I believe it is a TikToker of some sort, a woke youngster.
17: The holdout juror in the Lindsey Clancy trial was a black man. And I'm not going to share any opinions because I'm not a person of color. I am a non-practicing white. I'm surprised. It changes the landscape of the conversation a little bit. And I think a lot of us were assuming that it was a white man.
13: This is so nuts.
14: Correct.
13: The fact that Gayle King was kind of, whoa. I need to sit. She's already sitting. I need to sit down for a second. I need to slouch.
14: How
13: do I process this? What is there to process? There's nothing here. There's no information of any interest whatsoever.
14: Well, at least the TikToker girl wouldn't offer an opinion because she's not a person of color and she's a non-practicing white.
13: I've never heard that phrase before. What's a non-practicing white?
14: Oh, you could guess. Come on. She's a white person who disavows whiteness to show how pure and enlightened she is. Please don't hate me for being white. I'm with you. I hate white people too. I hate America. I'm an anti-racist. Don't hurt me.
13: How do y'all not get that assigning personality traits to skin color is the textbook one-line definition of racism. Mm-hmm. How do you not get that? All right.
14: You're upsetting their entire worldview, you realize. Be gentle.
13: All right. Different topic. This made a lot of noise over the weekend.
14: I'm sorry. Let me just elaborate on that just for a second. This is absolutely wonderful. It's like a blind taste test where you confront these people with several different roles being played, but don't pre-inform them that one of the parties is actually a Palestinian or a member of Hamas, and or one of the party is a black man, or this other party in this blind taste test is a white person, and just let them go on the merits. And then when they go on the merits and are confronted with, you know, what goes against their worldview, they're so freaked out, like Gayle King, she can't even process it. They can't handle a blind taste test because they're racists.
13: Yeah, I can't even imagine why she was so disturbed by that. But so, as we talked about a lot, and we all know, going on outside the courtroom was this weird coming together of support for the murdering mom by a certain percentage of people across the country, you know, and then the holding up babies on social media saying, me too, and all that sort of stuff, which is just pretty crazy.
14: What was the caption, Katie? It was
18: same, Lindsay.
14: Same, Lindsay. Yeah, it was a very direct statement that I too could kill my baby and would be justified.
13: I live on the verge of murdering my children too.
14: Yes.
13: Because they woke me up in the middle of the night. Or what is the line that gets crossed for you for strangling your kids to death?
14: Being desperate for the approval of people online.
13: But we knew that conversation was going on outside the courtroom. I was kind of hoping it wasn't going on in the courtroom, that they were just looking at, having just sat through all this jury instruction and stuff yesterday, just looking at the facts and applying them to the law that you have in front of you. But apparently that wasn't the only thing going on, according to this juror.
19: We knew that this was a turning point. And this would be something that could change something to make it better for other women in the future, for other families. You know, justice for those children is this never happening again.
13: Yeah, I don't feel like when you're a juror, you should be looking at a big picture, sending a message for the future.
14: Yeah, wow, that is something.
13: Isn't it? So that,
14: you
13: doesn't
14: know,
13: that
14: I wondered.
13: Doesn't that suggest that they were having that conversation in the room?
14: Sure.
13: Or I suppose it's possible that they were breaking the rules of jurors and discussing the case, you know, during breaks or whatever. And some of them were like, yeah, I know. I sure hope we get to send the message that it's hard being a mom. If they were having that out loud in the with the other jurors and there wasn't somebody saying, whoa, whoa, whoa, we're not in the sending a message business here. We're in the looking at the facts, applying it to the law business. How
14: right.
13: this plays
14: well,
13: out is outside our hands. I can't believe there wasn't anybody in there that would say that.
14: Maybe that one holdout rogue evil juror who turned out to be a black man, so never mind. Yeah, boy, is that something. We knew this would be a turning point. The gal went to multiple doctors, got all sorts of drugs, all sorts of care. Everybody was aware of it. What sort of blow is this going to strike? I don't even get rationally, I would like to rationally understand her point and then either accept it or reject it. I don't even know what she means.
13: Well, you can't accept it as a, just straight as a juror though, can you? if you have it on your mind at all that I'm striking a blow for something with this, that doesn't make sense to me.
14: Correct, yeah.
13: That's clouding your judgment, clearly clouding your judgment. Because you have an opinion of which direction this topic should go that's being factored into applying the law and the facts.
14: Right, outside of the evidence, et cetera. Yeah, yeah, I would agree.
13: That's horrifying.
14: Yeah.
13: I would love to know that. Were they having out loud conversations, the 12 of them, about what this will do for history and women and whatever? That's nuts.
14: I find it a little difficult to believe they didn't. Given the things I've heard them say afterward.
13: And there wasn't one person in the room that said what I just said a few minutes ago. Whoa, this isn't our role to change the tide of history and the view of what it's like to be a mom.
14: Well, to quote, I believe maybe that same gal we just heard from, He just couldn't get past the fact that she savagely murdered her three children. So he held out. He was immune to their quote-unquote reasoning.
13: And then we got another. Oh, this is an author. Whew, taking this point of view on the whole thing.
20: So, Lindsay Clancy, I want to say this to you. I don't care if you ever literally hear this out loud or not. I am sending all the love and support in the world to you. You are a f***ing hero. You are divine feminine rising. Your soul came here for a massive f***ing mission. You are goddess incarnated, woman. You have sacrificed so much, and I am so sorry for everything that you have experienced, but I am telling you that you are loved, you are supported more than you could ever f***ing realize. And there are so many people in this world who have the ability to help you and will support you for the rest of your f***ing life, because you deserve it.
13: Well, that's important.
14: Rachel Fiore's teachings on oneness consciousness and begin your journey toward inner peace and expanded awareness.
13: I don't know if four people have read her and it's a self-published book, or if she's a real author. I have no idea.
14: She's a spiritual leader and founder CEO of Masters of Self University.
13: Well, I can call myself that, too. Like, I don't know how much effort she has, but that is an abhorrent point of view. I mean, just absolutely. You wouldn't have had to lived many years ago where you would have been so shunned by society for saying that sort of thing. You'd have been done. Wow.
14: We live in the era of victimhood and feelings and no standards.
13: Well, there are really no standards if you are a hero for strangling your children.
14: You're an effing hero for strangling your children and hurling yourself out a window. Just like George Floyd was a hero, I guess.
13: And you sacrificed so much. You know, don't worry about the three dead kids you strangled to death, including
14: or their father,
13: including the two that had to watch a sibling or two be strangled to death. Yeah. Picture that. And then dad. Right. And grandparents. Yeah, and I'm sure there are other people involved that are pretty marked emotionally for the rest of their lives by this.
14: These are odd times. I don't know if you've noticed.
13: Whoa.
14: Yeah. All right, a much cheerier and more positive forward-looking note from our friends at Blue Collar Dollar. 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
22: The NFL's big return. From being known as the No Fun League for banning some of the best celebrations to now celebrating the celebration itself. Yep, the league's official kickoff campaign this season has one of the NFL's most viral on-field celebrators, Cameron Bynum, coaching others on the art of the shimmy, the shake, the worm, and more.
13: So after all these years, we've been saying for years, let them do their dances. The No Fun League, the NFL. What? So now they're going to encourage player celebrations on the field. As we've been saying forever, it's a TV show. I tuned in to be entertained. I find those dances pretty entertaining.
14: It shouldn't be like terrible and abusive, but I'm shocked to hear that because I was watching the highlights. I think it was last night. And some dude, I think, was it the Chargers? I can't remember. One of the teams, he scored a touchdown and he jumped up against, you know, the padding around the bottom of the goalpost.
13: I saw that.
14: And he wrapped his arms and legs around it, then let go and jumped. He did not hump it. He did not simulate anything. And the ref immediately threw the flag on him. Is that a specific rule violation? You can't defile the padding? I'm like, why did they flag him?
13: Oh, I don't know. Well, then that they're going to have very specific rules around where you cross the line, then.
14: I didn't get what was wrong.
13: Yeah. Okay, so we got a million texts on something that is completely not important. It was Terrell Owens, not Vernon Davis, who danced on the logo. I Sorry for getting my 20-year-old outlandish 49ers receivers mixed up.
14: And you did.
13: If that's the biggest mistake I make today, I'll be in pretty good shape. But I was misled by AI, which is its own interesting thing, which I think it was doing a confirmation thing. Because I said, it doesn't make any difference. I don't want to get off on that. But that is a little disturbing that, once again, on something I wasn't sure about, the AI got it wrong. Not important. What is there's a new AI for anybody who's got an iPhone. Have you downloaded the latest operating system? That this was what was announced the last week when they announced the new foldable phone and everything like that. One of your every once in a while huge remakes. Everything looks different this morning. Trying to figure out how to do this and that because I was used to that and this. And everything is different. But Siri is supposed to be much better. I haven't tried it yet, but it's supposed to be full on. Like chatbot AI quality, where I can just say to my phone, hey, find me the email where, you know, the boss said I need to blah, blah, blah, and it'll find it for you. Or all kinds of fairly complicated things. Or, you know, go into my texts. What was the address of, you know, that sort of thing. If it works the way they portrayed it in the review I was reading last night, it sounds fantastic.
14: That'd be a hell of an upgrade because Siri is dumb as a dog.
13: Which I mean, everybody
14: not
13: agreed
14: a
13: on.
14: Smart dog. Yeah.
13: Which everybody agreed on. It was like asking a fourth grader to help you with something. I don't know. But yeah. Siri's supposed to be full AI quality now, and that'd be pretty cool. I did use the newest version of editing photos. That's so amazing. The scrubbing thing, like where you scrub stuff out that you don't want in the picture. I don't know how it even does that. But I took a picture of a cool motorcycle at a gas station, and there was a car behind it, made it hard to see, and so I touched the car, it lit up, got rid of the car, and filled in the background in a way that looked perfectly real with, like, street and bushes and stuff. Like, how did it do that?
14: But it's it witchcraft. It's unnatural. It goes against God, in my opinion.
13: Yeah, it's pretty cool.
14: Katie, just the other day, we were talking about something. She said, well, I watched the video. And then we all realized together, well, that doesn't mean anything.
13: Right. Whether it was
14: I
13: real
14: saw life? The picture of him, right? That means nothing.
13: Mm-hmm. Uh-oh. We're talking to Steve Hilton, who's running for governor in California.
14: Man, is he bringing the thunder against the half-wit Javier Becerra. Can't wait for the chat. Stay with us.
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27: Yeah. You got Rokana,
28: yeah.
27: Kamala.
28: Yeah, I don't know if she runs, but we'll see.
4: I know she's called around.
6: Yeah. But I wouldn't run if she ran.
4: If she runs, you will not.
6: Of course not. Why would I? Do that to her. I wouldn't do it to me. Why would I? I wouldn't do that to you. I wouldn't waste everyone's time. Who needs that?
4: What do you mean? That doesn't even make sense to me.
6: I wouldn't. But first of all, electorally, it's a gift from God for everybody else. They enjoy the hell out of it. Mutual assured destruction. It services no greater good.
10: That's Gavin Newsom with Jake Tapper, who said what I was thinking. Why the hell not? That doesn't make any sense to me. When did that become a thing? I was surprised when Marco Rubio came out and said, if J.D. Vance runs, I won't run. When has that become a thing? Throughout my life of following politics, people that were close friends would run against each other and tear each other apart to get the nomination. When did we get to this point where, no, I wouldn't run against them. We'd have to, you know, say bad things about each other. What?
13: Yeah, I think we're looking at a little seven-dimensional chess here. The conniving class is conniving as they always do. There are a number of explanations that leap to mind. But number one, I'm not hiring Gavin Newsom as a political commentator. That's his explanation didn't make any sense. He didn't say anything.
10: I'm not going to run. If she runs, I won't run. You won't? No, of course not. Why would I? What? That doesn't make any sense.
13: I wouldn't waste their time. It wouldn't serve the greater good. No. He perceives in the dog, rip dog's throat out dog world of politics that she is above him in some ways, which is testament to how stupid politics are. I mean, that halfwit, that utterly incapable politician who was humiliated on a world stage. Kamala Harris is somehow above him, but he perceives that. So he's got to pay his respects to her. So for a couple of reasons. So when she bows out, he has not angered her. He will get her support and her money. Secondly, he understands she's still raising money based on this ridiculous idea that she'll run again. Well, and he's not going to F with her hustle, as Louis Armstrong famously said once, one of my favorite quotes, because he doesn't need to now.
10: Well, do you think they're coordinating anyway? Like, he has talked to Kamala's people. He knows she's not running, so he's perfectly comfortable saying that. I mean, if she announces she's running, is he really going to not take his shot, to quote Alexander Hamilton, shoot his shot?
13: Yeah, I think, well, you offered several different possibilities there. It could be they're coordinating, or the grapevine is reliable enough that he's made the judgment she's not running. And I don't think she is. I mean, she's just offering herself up for horrible humiliation again.
10: As a guy who's done that a few times in his life, I don't suggest doing it again.
13: Yeah, but and again, I don't fully understand the palace intrigue that I was trying to explain before. But he perceives that playing the loyal, that hero to America, Kamala Harris, no.
10: Oh,
13: she ran. I would. Oh, right. No, of course not.
10: If George Washington runs, all of us will stand aside. He will run unopposed because we all are in agreement. He should be.
13: Yeah, he looks less grasping. He looks like a team player. He doesn't anger the current queen of Democratic politics, who's probably AOC anyway. But yeah, it's a calculating thing. He doesn't mean a word he says.
10: So here's a dumb guy take. What's with his mannerisms, his hand gestures? He's got the most awkward, unnatural. The way he sits, the way he moves his body, the way he gestures is really weird. It doesn't mean anything, but I've seen enough of those videos where it's just, I don't know what that is. It's kind of, it's quite effeminate. I almost hate to say that because that doesn't matter, but it is. He's just got a very kind of weird, flappy. I don't know what it is.
13: Didn't at some point in our career we accused him of wearing panties? I can't remember, but
10: sure
13: that
10: you did.
13: Well, perhaps. Yeah, I don't. I have no idea. He's an odd duck. Of course, I'm not welcome amongst Marin County elite, so I don't know how they act.
10: Right.
13: Like that, apparently.
10: Huh. I don't. That's a new thing.
13: What's that? That acting like he does?
10: No, the not running against people because you think, because you're friends or you think they deserve the nomination?
13: Well, you're assuming he means it. Like I said, he doesn't mean a word he says.
10: Okay, you think Marco Rubio means it when he says, if JD runs, I won't run?
13: I actually do think that.
10: But why? Yeah. That's a new thing.
13: It's a totally different question because he's a totally different human being. I think he perceives that as the sitting VP, he's just the presumptive go-to guy. And plus, at this point, he gains nothing by even hinting that he might run. What I was going to say is I have no plans to run or no. And then later you jump in with both feet at what you always intended to do. That's as old as the hills. So they're just dressing it up differently, I think.
10: Okay. I think Newsom is formidable, unfortunately. I think Kamala Harris is embarrassing. So if she runs, that'll be something.
13: Yeah.
10: Keep him on the sideline?
13: Gavin does not have anywhere near the chops it takes on a national level.
10: Okay. If she does run, do you think he honors his commitment and sits this one out? I think that'd be a huge mistake. Barack Obama's the only one who played this right in the last how many years? You got to go when you're hot. That whole "I'll wait for the next time." Things move so fast in 4 years or 8 years. You're just Chris Christie waiting. You don't want to wait. When you're hot and you got the attention of people, you got to go. So you think he'll actually sit out if Kamala the idiot runs?
13: No. Like I said, he shares this in common with Rubio. There is no good that comes of saying, I'm going to take you on right now. Like, it's actually straight out of Sung Tzu and the Chinese, what is it, the 112 principles or 26, or I can't remember. It's in a book right over there. But one of the main strategies is do not show yourself as an enemy until the last second. Be benign, be cooperative, be friendly, act like an ally or at least a valuable trading partner until the second you need to turn. So that's what they're doing.
10: Let me hit you with a quick thing, some quick polling that just came out right after we tell you about this.
13: NordVPN. Your online life is busy. 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We've noticed. 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
10: I want to talk about my experience trying to get on a jury yesterday and getting booted off and everything at some point. What did you have coming up that you're all excited about?
13: Oh, the New York Times scolding America that these nice people are not communists. They dabble in socialism a bit, but they're certainly not communists. It's a Red Scare. And then we will take you inside the DSA, and there are many caucuses within, you know, like the Democratic Party has the Blue Dog Caucus or whatever. They have that within the DSA. Crazy.
10: So yesterday may be the day that we officially drew lines in the whole AI thing. Republicans are going to be AI's overblown. It's nothing to worry about. It's a hoax for people who claim it is. And Democrats are going to be the people who say, be afraid, be very afraid about AI. And those are the tribes. I hope that's not what happened because I don't want this to be one of those topics. But it may very well be as of yesterday because of what Trump said, what Obama said, et cetera, et cetera. We'll get to that in hour three, probably. Lots on the way. Stay here.
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10: So, going to do a little glimpse behind the scenes here that I think is kind of interesting. Hanson just told me this story. So, we were supposed to have Steve Hilton on. If you're a Fox fan, you've seen him on Fox many, many times. He had his own show. He's running for governor in California. Biggest state in the union. Big deal. He's the Republican nominee. That's a really big deal. I don't think he has a chance to win. I'm sure he would hate me saying that. But Lon He Chen, our friend Lon He, who got more votes than any Republican in the entire United States that election, with the backing of the LA Times and the San Francisco Chronicle.
13: Every major paper in the state, yes.
10: Couldn't win. Yeah. And made the point that this state is so freaking mobbed up with the unions and all the different political actors, it's just...
13: Yeah, every time you bring that up, I always reply with this. Even if he just makes his point good and loud and wakes up a certain percentage of the population, moves the ball down the field, next election maybe the Republican has a
10: chance. I'm not saying don't run or try, but I just don't think he'd win. But I've always wondered what it's like in a losing campaign. It's got to be, I can't imagine it's the stress and the finger pointing that just I feel like is inevitable. If you're in one of those situations. Anyway, we're trying to get him on the phone and we're having some sort of problem with the line. How did that go down? Executive producer Hanson.
0: Yeah, I think there was a bit of maybe miscommunication with the staff, first of all. But then secondly, phone systems just suck these days. You know, we can't even use them anymore. And he had a bad connection. So it was,
1: it's a landline, but this is terrible.
0: He was pissed, but he wanted to come on and talk to you guys. He's got a big plan and a big event he's got going today, but yeah.
10: Hanson said he was quite livid and with lots of flowery language on whatever had happened, and I just think that I can't believe imagine what it feels like when you're trying to push the boulder up the hill in a campaign when you're up against all these different forces.
13: Yeah, it's hard enough.
10: Oh, my gosh.
13: Stupid stuff.
10: Yeah. All right. I wish Hanson could use the language he used on me when he said I was going down trying to get the phone line working. But you'd have that feeling of, it's like watching a team lose a football game. It'd be exactly like the Denver Broncos sideline last night. It'd just be like, yeah, nothing is working. How did you? We're already at, it would be so frustrating. Or the Rams the other night. You got to regroup. So what am I allowed to say or not allowed to say about my jury situation? I can say anything now, right?
13: Sure.
10: Okay, so legally I can say anything. Since I got booted off. I didn't make the jury. The trial that starts today. Legally I can say anything. How about ethically?
13: Ethically, I wouldn't say much about the case.
10: I don't need to say anything about the case, really. Yeah. I don't think.
13: Well, that's it. That's other than that. I mean, so I wouldn't slander anybody. But.
10: So there is a fair amount of luck. If you've never done this before or made it this far, there's a fair amount of luck to ending up on a jury just because I have gone a bunch of times where you got a big room of people and they say, everybody who's an A, you can go home. Everybody is a B. Okay, so the B's made it to the next step. You know, for just random reasons. They're randomly picking all these different people. Then I finally made it into the room, and then it's the random who gets to sit in the 12 seats that are the most likely people to end up on the jury unless they're disqualified for some reason or whatever. And I made it to that step, so I was going to be juror number 9. And I was very excited about this. I thought, I'm going to be on a dang jury, and I wanted to be. And went through all kinds of different questioning and filled out this form and did all these different things. And I had no problem with any of the things anybody brought up. Unlike one other trial I was on one time where I just thought the point of view of one of the lawyers was ridiculous. And I got booted off for obvious reasons. I was in line with everybody else on this one. And there are other people that had problems with some of the instructions, like really a lot of questions. I'm not sure if I can, like this one I'd never heard this before. This is a law in California, and maybe it only applies to misdemeanors. I don't know. I didn't get far enough to get to full jury instructions, but it was, are you okay with convicting someone, finding someone guilty on the testimony of one witness? All we have is one person's version of the story. By law in California, you can find somebody guilty on the testimony of one person. And the question was, are you okay with that? And there were a couple of people like, I don't know if I could find somebody guilty based on one person's word. And so they questioned it out, but they didn't get kicked off. Mm-hmm. I said I had no problem with that. Anyway, and I didn't know that was a thing. I'd never really thought about it before, but I suppose it has to be.
13: I'm surprised there are any laws to that on that question at all. It's up to the jury to decide whether the state has made their case.
10: Yeah. Anyway, so they went through so the judge allowed a few people got replaced who had similar crimes in their lives and for obvious reasons shouldn't be on the jury and all that sort of stuff. Then they did a sidebar with the two attorneys, come back, and the prosecuting attorney who works for the county, when he was given his couple of choices to boot people off, immediately. And here's what I think happened. I got the look from

0: person. They didn't get booted. But they're not, they're retired. They're not going to go on the radio and talk at length about every bit of the, you know, and maybe make comments about the lawyers and all kinds. That's the way I am, you know. I would have. Mm-hmm.
1: Yeah, yeah.
0: I think that's why I got booted, which is disappointing. And I was hurt. I mean, I thought, I'm in. I was already planning. I was already working out the childcare situation. Like, how am I going to get my kids picked up and the Boy Scouts and the sports and different sort of stuff? With the trial, is going to be quite an interruption for my life. I was picking out what I was going to wear because it's really hot in there. So I'm going to decide to wear this. I was maybe going to talk to the one juror who smelled like In-N-Out. Hey, what'd you do? Go to In-N-Out and take the cheeseburgers and rub them on your body?
1: Yeah, that's a good thing to say in the jury box. Yes.
0: Because somebody after the long hour and a half lunch break smelled like somebody stuck an In-N-Out cheeseburger on my face.
1: Of course, you eat in a place like that, you're going to stink like a burger.
0: See, but
1: this
0: is
1: part of the bargain.
0: This is the very sort of comment, what I just made, that he thought, I don't need this, and he booted me off. But I walked to my car, my heart hurt like I got dumped by a girlfriend. I just thought, what? I'm not good enough for this?
1: Rejected by the justice system that's desperate for jurors.
0: Right. Oh, that hurt. Well, I'm not on a jury.
2: Armstrong and Getty.
3: 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Football is here, and so is DraftKings.
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7: Sorry, we're closed. I'm Tom Rigotti, Fox News. The board of the Kennedy Center has decided to close for safety reasons, following a judge's ruling against the board's effort to put President Trump's name on the building. Fox's Jessica Rosenthal explains.
8: President Trump is chair of the Kennedy Center board and said in a Truth Social post it's in disrepair and falling apart, that he can fix it by raising money and through his ability to build. Also today, federal judge Christopher Cooper ruled against a Kennedy Center board resolution that aimed to put President Trump's name on the building's facade by saying that only Congress could make such a decision. After that ruling, President Trump announced that the Kennedy Center board had voted to close the center for safety reasons pending reconstruction. But President Trump wrote in a post that courts must rule favorably on a board decision to put his name on the building, or the renovation will not take place, adding that he's already raised $17 million to go toward making repairs. Jessica Rosenthal, Fox News.
7: Pop superstar Ed Sheeran will have to go without an opening act for now. All scheduled opening acts have quit Sheeran's tour after the rapper Macklemore was removed for anti-Israeli comments on stage during a recent show. Treasury Secretary Scott Bessent hit with a range of questions about the economy on Capitol Hill today.
9: Treasury Secretary, defending the policies, the economic policies of this administration, a lot of discussion about gas prices and inflation, but the rise of the 10-year yield to 5%, that became a focus here. Now, that will push up borrowing costs for anyone trying to buy a home, autos, also could increase the percent we pay on credit cards.
10: I think it's largely due to the oil price rise, and oil prices are going to come down.
9: Are you going to intervene again?
10: That we are in a regular cadence on the market.
9: A large amount of protesters did enter the room at the Capitol Hill. It has been disrupted at least 5 times.
7: That's Fox Business Network's Edward Lawrence. 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
4: The holdout juror in the Lindsey Clancy trial was a black man. And I'm not going to share any opinions because I'm not a person of color. I am a non-practicing white. I'm surprised. It changes the landscape of the conversation a little bit.
5: What?
4: And I think a lot of us were assuming that it was a white man.
5: That's talking about the Clancy jury. Why does it change the landscape of the discussion if the holdout was a black guy?
6: Because she's a woke racist, obviously.
5: But I don't know. And the idea is that all smart people clearly thought she should have been acquitted. And to have a black person go against that would... Is that it?
6: Yeah, not smart as much as
5: moral,
6: enlightened,
5: correct,
6: woke. Yeah, yeah.
5: And of course, we can't gloss over the phrase non-practicing white. What the hell is that? Yes.
6: I'm a practicing white man, by the way. Practice makes perfect. Anyway, obviously a crazy woke person, but... Interesting, because we're always talking about this. She's obviously very bright and well-spoken. Intelligence and wisdom and perspective and ideology are completely different elements in the equation of what kind of person that is.
5: I'm a non-practicing white.
6: That is pathetic. And she is a woke-a-doodle.
5: I practice 20 minutes a day with a metronome. So
6: Wow. That would explain,
5: how
6: your
5: good my
6: skills.
5: Whiteness is.
6: Oh, it's terrific. Yes. So I've got a couple of things for you on that topic that I found really interesting. Hope you do, too. First of all, the wonderful Helen Pluckrose describing what woke is. And this needs to be at the base of your understanding of what everybody's talking about with this crap. It's pretty short. The term woke is most commonly used to describe the critical social justice movement. Its beliefs are rooted in critical theories such as post-colonial theory, the whole settler colonial thing, queer theory, critical race theory, which themselves draw upon postmodern concepts of knowledge, power, and language. According to this framework, knowledge is socially constructed in the service of identity-based power. It's not objectively discovered. It's constructed to serve the powerful. Dominant groups, particularly white, Western, heterosexual, cisgender, and able-bodied men, determine which forms of knowledge are regarded as legitimate. These dominant discourses shape how society understands the world and thereby create and perpetuate a system of oppression such as racism, patriarchy, and transphobia. Because people are socialized into these discourses or ways of seeing the world, they're held to be largely unaware that they're participating in the oppressive system. Those who have adopted CSJ theories, especially members of marginalized groups, are regarded as uniquely able to perceive and expose these invisible structures. Hence, they are woke. They have awakened to the structural evil. Disagreement, criticism, or questions about any of this are understood as evidence of ignorance or resistance to recognizing one's own complicity and desire to preserve one's own privilege.
5: So that fits in with like that anti-racist nonsense that
6: 100%.
5: Coase came up with. If you say you're not racist, that's proof that you're racist.
6: Right.
5: Because you're just not awakened to all of these things that I can see because my ability to perceive these things is on a much higher level than yours.
6: Right. And happily, if you admit you are racist, that's also proof that you're racist. And if you say, I'm not sure if I'm racist, that's extra strong proof that you're racist.
5: Now, if that
6: so
5: sounds,
6: you need to shut up and give up power.
5: If that sounds like Calvin Ball, if you were a Calvin Hobbes fan back in the day, where he constantly changes the rules so you always lose, yes, that is exactly what that is.
6: One more note from the wonderful Helen Pluckrose. Allowing dissenting views to be believed or even spoken is to enable the discourses to continue to construct the oppressive systems and is akin to violence against marginalized groups. Dissenting beliefs must be corrected with education in CSJ theories and unconscious bias training. All must admit their complicity in oppressive systems. Dissenting speech must be silenced or punished, and dissenters must be removed from positions of authority and visibility. And she points out that part is weakening now. People aren't being shoved out of careers for saying, of course, Black Lives Matter, all lives matter. for instance. So I just thought that was a really, really clear, concise definition of the worldview that these people have learned. And, you know, we could talk about the origins of it, but we have before and we will again. I'm going to throw this in for fun and then we'll get to the DSA. That socialist Senate nominee Angie Dixon in Florida, she's the black lady who always wears that pink fuchsia. Is that what you call it? Shade of pink? I've always been bad at like your second tier colors. I can tell you what's green, but whether it's Kelly green or
5: what an interesting thing to know about yourself.
6: I'm not interested. I can never remember.
5: I've always been bad at second tier colors.
6: Yeah, it's just
5: you have a very intricate knowledge of your strengths and weaknesses.
6: Well, yeah, I actually do because I like to be right. But the other thing I'm terrible at is identifying plants. I've tried to remember what plants are which, and I just can't.
5: I have no idea.
6: I always have to ask my wife, what is that bush again?
5: I have no idea where I rank on the plant identifying scale.
6: I got brain damage.
5: I should put some thought into these things.
6: It wouldn't do me any good. Anyway, so this socialist Democrat, Angie Dixon, she's an avowed Democratic socialist, doesn't believe in private property. She owns two homes and raked in at least $270,000 last year. She is absolutely, like all of these people are, a champagne socialist. Crazy, a child of affluence who's somehow feels guilty about it, I guess. Anyway, that brings us to the main topic. The New York Times had a piece recently. The headline was, Seeking Jolt, GOP Turns to a New Red Scare. And as who wrote this? Ira Stoll wrote in the Free Beacon. Even by the standards of modern partisan cheerleading, every once in a while, okay, almost every day, an article comes along that is so shameless in its Democratic Party advocacy that it's enough to make a reader laugh out loud or at least engage in a visible eye roll. And it goes through how it's a red scare. The accusation that Democrats are communists is, quote, far-fetched, quote, baseless, because, quote, no credible midterm candidate identifies as a communist. Also, the charge, quote, has little overlap with Democrats' actual platforms. But then finally, in the 14th paragraph, they get to the Bernie Sanders and all these Democratic socialists praising the Cuban Revolution or of what's a Daria Liza Avila Chevalier. God, too many names. once maintained a social media account that suggested public libraries should carry more Marxist literature. And then Ira Stoll gets into the fact that Marxists always claim they're not Marxists in the U.S. They always claim they're not communists. So way to go, New York Times. But that brings us to the ultimate thing I wanted to talk about. Absolutely great coverage in the Free Press about the civil war inside the DSA. Because, you know, almost to their credit, the DSA tolerates a lot of dissenting voices and a lot of dissenting points of view. They're all freaking whack jobs. But they got into the various coalitions within the DSA. They're caucuses, they call them. And they have a list of them along with how significant they are. Oops, this is the wrong one. Dang it, where is it? Sorry, say something perceptive.
5: Want to talk about what Trump said about AI yesterday. Tweeted or Truth Socialed all day long. Really strong takes on the whole AI thing, which I think now means it is red-pilled. Or whatever that means. So stay tuned.
6: Yeah, you know, I get lost on the whole pill thing. It's like identifying plants to me. I can never remember.
5: If you come across an obscure sort of red, sort of pink plant, you're at a loss for description.
6: Oh, even if I've been told the name 20 times before.
5: You wouldn't know the plant or the color. So it's kind of off pink and a plant you don't know. You just stare at it and go, ugh.
6: Well, I don't,
5: you don't have the color
6: make that
5: and you don't have
6: noise.
5: The plant.
6: Well, no, I'm saying like we've got, I don't know, like five different plants in our landscaping in our yard. And I've been told the names of the various plants over and over again.
5: I know.
6: And I look at it.
5: I know grass and trees. That's pretty much it.
6: Yes, I am your equal. I'm absolutely your equal. You know, I'm looking at the clock. We actually don't have time to rush through this. I think it's worth a look at the various factions within the DSA that are absolutely kooky. And absolutely disprove the New York Times premise, too, for what it's worth. So that after the break.
5: I think it's interesting for the NFL that the two most hyped teams in all of the NFL, the Rams and the defending best record in the AFC Broncos, two most hyped teams going into the season, both got destroyed on national television in their first games by division rivals, including Denver just getting pantsed by the Chiefs last night. Anyway, the wait is over. Football's here, and so is DraftKings. 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
1: A Nova Scotia man set a Guinness World Record by solving 211 Rubik's Cubes while bouncing on a pogo stick. He plans to beat his record next year with 212 Rubik's Cubes, unless Nova Scotia gets internet porn.
2: I was hoping for a better punchline. That is a heck of a record to beat. Once again, you got to shut down the whole Guinness Book thing. Nobody cares about that.
3: It has jumped the shark, as they say, and that's one of the records. Yes. So I promised you this, and I lost it, but I found it. The various caucuses within the DSA. I mistakenly attributed the excellent reporting to the Free Press, when indeed it was Joshua Chaffin at the Wall Street Journal. So. For perspective, the DSA, the Democratic Socialists of America, have 27 members on their national political committee. And so just remember the number 27. I'm going to tell you how many of each of these caucuses sit on that seat of honor. So you got what they call the half a loaf crowd, the Socialist Majority Caucus. They've got four of the 27 seats. They're the most pragmatic middle of the road caucus. It's Zoran Mamdani's team are on this caucus. They support AOC for president, that sort of thing. Then you got the Groundwork Caucus, very similar. It's more focused on climate issue, Green New Deal. They're obsessed with all of that stuff. They have five of the 27 seats. Then you've got North Star, which is the, and they have zero seats, but they're significant. They're the anti-fascist old guard. Their overriding priority is defeating President Trump and Trumpism and ending Republican control of Congress. They support mainstream Democratic Party candidates if need be. Okay, fine. Then you got your revolutionaries. The Bread and Roses Coalition, named after the 1912 textile industry strike in Lawrence, Massachusetts. I already know I don't want to hang out with these people.
2: No kidding.
3: You name your team after that. They have five of the 27 seats. This Marxist caucus was, oh, wait a minute. Damn it. Now the New York Times just lectured us. These people are not communists. They're socialists. This Marxist caucus was instrumental in the DSA's backing of Bernie in 2020. They're devoted to rank and file labor organizing. They're all about unions, promoting unions, because union workers will always vote socialist. Then you've got the Communist Caucus, who are also not communists. The Commie Caucus, here's the world's smallest surprise, grew out of the East Bay DSA chapter from the San Francisco Bay Area, with particular emphasis on housing and tenant organizing. They've got more of a down and dirty vibe. They're organizing grassrootsy, tenant strikes. They're all about that sort of thing. Then you've got the Marxist Unity Group. They have three of the 27 seats on the Council of Elders. The Mugs, as they're known, are, oh God, speaking of people I don't want to hang out with, are known for being really into academic theory and Marxist orthodoxy. Ugh. They have required reading and a special fondness for theorist Karl Kautsky. Mug wants to begin the DSA's break with the Democratic Party yesterday. Their members skew white and male and are called the Theory Bros within the DSA's hipsters.
2: So you were a political science major. Does this matter to politics, all these different groups? And I don't mean just the socialist thing, because it exists on the right, too. All these different tiny factions of libertarianism and conservatism and stuff like that. Does that end up mattering? Because most of us don't pay any attention to that. Don't know. Most of us are not, like, locked into whether we're an East Coast Straussian or a West Coast Straussian, which I heard discussed on a podcast the other day for the first time ever. Most of us don't think in those terms. But the people that do they influence America, and like it seeps out to us in ways we don't know?
3: Here's the thoroughly unsatisfying answer. Sometimes. That's the actual answer, though. They're fun to mock, though. That's the important. East and West Coast Straussians?
2: Yeah, it's pretty interesting, actually.
3: Which
2: but, like,
3: am I? Do you have any idea? Ooh,
2: it's complicated. I should actually talk about that.
3: I don't
2: want
3: to offend any of my fellow Straussians.
2: Right, exactly. Well, okay, like Leo Strauss, but you've got completely separate views.
3: I thought it was Levi Strauss. Okay. So the New Radicals. We haven't gotten to the Radicals yet. Okay. Yes, we've had multiple Marxist groups. They're not the New Radicals. These people have four seats. Springs of Revolution. They're the DSA's anti-Israel rage machine. Leaders were active in the student encampments that sprang up after the October 7th rapes, murders, and baby burnings on Israel. They pushed earlier campaigns against Zionism, and their high mark was winning passage at last year's convention of a controversial measure that makes it an expellable offense for any DSA member to support Zionism or even criticize the boycott, divest, sanction Israel movement. Then you've got Red Star. They have three seats in the DSA. They emerged also from the San Francisco DSA. Red Star has various relaunches over the years, periods of critical self-reflection. They talk a lot about organizational structure and theory. They worship the anti-American regimes in Havana and Caracas. They support Hamas. The Liberation Caucus, up-and-coming Maoist faction, openly hostile to AOC, whom it derides as an opportunist and figurehead of DSA's right wing. Then there's the Caracol Caucus, eco-Marxist, champions of degrowth. They believe the Green New Deal championed by AOC doesn't go far enough, and the very notion of green or sustainable growth is mistaken. We need to degrow. Most of these organizations have a seat at the DSA. These people are communist lunatics, and to the extent that the quote-unquote mainstream Democrats don't condemn them loudly, that's a real black mark against them.
2: So AI continues to be the hottest story in news, which I'm happy about. It led almost every newscast I've seen in the last, I don't know how many days. We've got the latest on what happened yesterday. Yesterday was a big day around AI. Stay tuned.
0: Armstrong and Getty.
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1: Now, with that, we have to be a little bit careful. We have to we have to do things and we have to do them prudently. But that doesn't mean we're going to stop an industry because, you know, as we work on the next 10 years about how to destroy it. And I have an expression. It's whoever wins, AI wins. That's how big it is. It's bigger than the internet. And whoever wins, AI wins. And we can't let this kind of stuff happen. And that includes data centers. There are communities that were dying that have data centers right now, and now they're wealthy communities, really wealthy communities.
2: Where? Are there communities that were dying are now wealthy communities that have a data center?
3: Absolutely.
2: Really?
3: Yeah.
2: Where are they?
3: Yeah,
2: so
3: enormous contributions. Oh, yeah. There are all sorts of stories. Virginia's super hot. Louisiana famously was able to give $50,000 bonuses to teachers. Because they had so much tax revenue. It's a boon to local finances. This doesn't mean it's necessarily a good idea.
2: I feel like that's a separate topic to the whole AI is going to kill us. It's not separate in that we got to have the data centers, but is AI going to kill us and does it need to be regulated and all that sort of stuff? Let's start here. So that was Trump calling into an AI conference that was going on with a lot of the heavyweights, including that Huang guy from NVIDIA. Which is that currently the most viable company in the world? I think it is.
3: I think it is, yeah.
2: Of course, Anthropic and OpenAI are going to have their IPOs sometime in the fall.
3: Or are they?
2: Which are expected to be just ginormous.
3: Or will they?
2: And some people think that they're laying the groundwork for that now with all this talk of regulation to where they'll be locked in as the leaders. I wish I knew the answer to this. I hope smart people are making the right decisions for the right reasons around this. But anyway, David Sacks, who has emerged in the last couple of days, he's a real enormous influence, super rich guy, tech guy, and one of the big advisors to Trump on this whole issue, who was outspoken over the weekend replying to Dario Amodei's piece about, hey, AI's going to kill us. We got to have some guardrails. And David Sacks says, yeah, you just want guardrails so you can't have any competition. Here he is being questioned on CBS News yesterday, David Sacks.
4: So Dario Amodei, you think, is incorrect in predicting the worst outcomes here?
5: Well, I think if Dario believes that we're going to have the worst outcomes, my question for him is, why are you doing this? It doesn't make sense to me that you're running a frontier AI company if you think frontier AI is going to end humanity. So again, I would push that back on him and say, how are you going to make this safe? And if you don't think you can, you should probably either shut down the company or step aside and let someone else lead it.
2: So does that make sense to you or no?
3: Maybe not. I was just thinking, it's possible Sacks, who is close to the president and has access, I would assume, directly or indirectly to classified information, believes that, yes, there's a chance this goes terribly, terribly wrong, but if we let China get there first, it's guaranteed to go terribly, terribly wrong.
2: Well, then let's play that next clip, because that fits in with what Joe just said, David Sacks again, in that same interview.
4: What happens if the United States loses the AI race?
5: If the United States loses the AI race and China is the main competitor, then I think we should expect that the U.S. will not be the number one country in the world.
2: Yeah.
3: So to quote the great Woody Allen, more than any other time in history, mankind faces a crossroads. One path leads to despair and utter hopelessness. The other to total extinction. Let us pray we have the wisdom to choose correctly. I wonder if, in all seriousness, that's the point of view within those who know, where they meet and talk. This is an incredibly dangerous thing, and we need to get it first. And even that doesn't guarantee awful.
2: Like I said yesterday, I do think Dario comes off as unbelievably naive. And he's a computer genius. He's not a geopolitics expert.
3: Or an anthropologist.
2: I don't know if he's ever paid any attention to that stuff in his life. He's probably dedicated his whole life to zeros and ones and computer stuff. Because I thought he sounded ridiculous in a couple of the interviews that I heard him play. Was countries need to come together and we need to work with China. And he said, that's above my pay grade. I mean, I know that's going to be hard to do. Yeah, that's a bit of an understatement.
3: Yeah.
2: That'll be hard to get China to work with us, you know, with no ulterior motives or anything like that.
3: See, that's the problem, Dario. It's above everybody's pay grade.
2: But Dario, the view from Sachs and J.D. Vance is echoed in this one of our, hey, smart guys, you're telling us you're developing a product that could kill everybody. Then stop if you're so worried about it. If you were developing a car that, I mean, we've developed a car that is 4,000 horsepower with a 2-liter engine. Now, we haven't come up with brakes that can stop a car with that kind of engine yet, but we are going to put them out on the market.
3: Right.
2: No, that doesn't make any sense. You're going to kill everyone in the car, and you're going to get sued to death over having right. put out a car that nobody can stop.
3: And your company will go away. Yeah. Yeah.
2: But I'm not sure that holds up. If Dario is thinking, we're the best at this, but there are other people. I heard last night, now I know everybody's guessing on this stuff, but I heard on one of your Smarty Pants shows last night that they think China's 6 months behind us. Only 6 months? They're only 6 months behind us on the AI?
3: They're stealing the tech as fast as they can, as usual.
2: Now, that's another thing Dario said that I thought was just hilarious. We need to make sure that China doesn't steal our technology. Okay, they're flying a plane that looks exactly like an F-35. You know why? Because they stole every bit of the technology of an F-35. We've never been able to stop them from stealing any tech. So why do you think that's going to happen here?
6: Don't trust China.
3: We don't, sir. I loved your car metaphor, but I think the honest answer to that is, well, we've developed the engine and it's 4,000 horsepower today, but it might be 40,000 horsepower tomorrow. And we don't even know how to design brakes, and we don't know how many horsepower it's going to be. It's the engine decides itself.
2: Right. Well, so, and then there's this Politico piece today, and this is what I've been dreading, but it looks to me like it's happened. President Trump is setting up a new loyalty test for the GOP on artificial intelligence, and House Republicans have to decide whether it's an exam they want to pass. Coming out strong yesterday, Trump calling the whole AI technology is going to kill us all or ruin the world or whatever a hoax. And in his long, many, many posts yesterday, I mean, he posted all day long, I'll read from it. AI taking over the world, destroying humanity and all other things bad is a hoax, all caps. No different from Russia, Russia, Russia, Ukraine, Ukraine, Ukraine, impeachment hoax number one, impeachment hoax number two, and all of the other hoaxes and scams that America was forced to endure. And in one of the other ones, he talks about climate change hoax, all these different things. So he's setting up a litmus test. If you want to be a Republican that he doesn't, you know, criticize strongly, you have to be on board that the whole AI thing is a hoax. It ain't a hoax. Is it going to kill us all in 10 years? That's probably an exaggeration. But it's going to upend the world like nothing ever has. I sincerely believe that. That's not a hoax. But maybe what you're saying is true. And again, why don't they just say everything out loud? Why does everything have to be couched in other language? If what he's saying, I wish he would just say this. AI is huge. It's going to be the biggest thing ever. He did say it's going to be bigger than the internet. He is saying it's going to be huge. It could disrupt work in ways we can't imagine. It could go off the rails and cause all kinds of devastation. We still have to go full speed ahead so that we're the ones that have it and not China, period.
3: Right.
2: That's a message you could give to people, isn't it?
3: I don't know that the electorate is mature enough to hear that. People want to be told what they want to
2: hear. So we're going to go if it's a hoax like Russia, Russia, Russia? That's going to be our message?
3: Right.
2: That's silly.
3: Yeah, it is. Politics is silly. It's stupid. It's disgusting and grubby.
2: Let me read.
3: Go ahead.
2: I got so many good things here, but let me read a tiny bit, and then I'll get to a Wall Street Journal brilliance that echoes exactly what you said yesterday, so I'm sure you'll enjoy that.
7: Oh, good. I love it.
2: This is what Mark Halperin wrote in his newsletter today. This is one of the most complicated stories I've ever covered. Yeah, I would say so.
3: Wow, yeah.
2: When the president calls the views of the big firms a hoax, when the vice president uses the phrase a Trojan horse, and when David Sacks says Anthropic is running a sophisticated regulatory capture strategy based on fear mongering, we have to take that point of view very, very seriously. These aren't throwaway lines. They're characterizations that suggest a deeply jaundiced view of the motives, character, and intentions of two of the most important CEOs in the world. That's true. That's true. You got a whole bunch of heavyweights, the heaviest of heavyweights, friggin' president, vice president, and saying the two most powerful CEOs in the world and backed by the richest guy in the world are full of crap, and this is all some sort of trick. That's a pretty big dividing line over a very important topic.
3: Yeah, you're right. Every aspect of this is fairly complicated, which is why it's so frustrating that it's become already, it would appear, coded. If you're pro AI going full steam ahead, that's being a Republican. And if you're a doomer or a hit the brakes person, that's, you got to do that to be a Democrat.
2: Well, I'm a doomer, but I don't know that I'm a hit the brakes person. Is that a category you can be?
3: Yeah. I heard the most reassuring argument against panicking and running around terrified. Coming up in a moment after a word from our friends at Incogni. Right now, somewhere a stranger is buying a list, not of stocks, but of people like you. Data brokers sell these marketing lists, and some of them have interesting names. 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
2: And, yeah, this is what you do. 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
3: 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They can't harm you if they can't find you. The long and short of the argument against panicking, and I got it around here somewhere, but it's all of the doomsday scenarios. Number one, there are serious real world impediments to any of them happening. It's incredibly difficult to manufacture a virus, even if you have the recipe. It takes an incredible scientific infrastructure, knowledge, know-how, that sort of thing. And like China already could essentially go pretty far. I mean, the COVID that they brewed up in Wuhan, for instance, with the help of our own Dr. Anthony Fauci, pretty nasty virus. That's just not going to happen in the real world. And they go through a bunch of, you know, robot armies coming for your liver. They wouldn't want mine. That's incredibly unlikely because the manufacturing capability doesn't work. And the most reassuring thing to me was the people who want very much for this stuff not to happen are the first people to get their hands on the technology as it develops. So the good guys are actually able to stay ahead of the bad guys. I'm not sure I buy it, but it let me go to sleep last night.
2: Okay, so you convinced me on the virus thing and the robot armies coming to rip out my heart. But Dario's threat based on the Hugging Face that, so 1,200 agents attacked a website. There might be a million agents attack the entire internet and bring it down within the next 6 months. That
3: one just the banking sector or just utilities.
2: That one seems completely realistic and doable to me.
3: Yeah.
2: Based on everything I've read. Like, that's a real world, could actually happen before Christmas sort of situation.
3: Mm-hmm.
2: Woo!
3: Well, and the white hats don't know what their Frankenstein monster is capable of. I want very much, I hear you yelling at your listening device, those of you who are like, yeah, the doomsday stuff is not going to happen. It's going to be a very helpful, very good technology.
2: Yeah.
3: They'll figure it out.
2: I'm not in that camp.
3: I wish I could believe it.
2: I'll read this last paragraph from Gerard Baker of the Wall Street Journal, I'm dumbing it way down because we're out of time. But the last paragraph, this is basically what Joe was saying yesterday. The stakes are so high that to let this decision be made by our usual entrenched political and ideological lines, to regulate or not to regulate, would be an error. Perhaps these calls for intervention and restraint are self-dealing by powerful vested interests. That doesn't make them wrong. That's what you were saying.
3: Right.
2: they may be trying to get regulatory capture, and it's every bit as dangerous as they're saying.
3: And we've got to beat China. There's a whole heap and helping of both our truths going on here. That's why we can't, as Gerard put it, reduce it to our usual jackass partisan yelling match.
2: Here's the twist. But we are.
3: It's a twist.
2: We are going to reduce it to our usual jackass yelling matches. Okay, more on the way. Stay here.
6: Armstrong and Getty.
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0: Rocco's coming after Mahomes, and he finds Kelce. Travis Kelce. Inside the 20. Down to the 5.
1: That was quite a statement game from the Kansas City Chiefs last night. I thought that opening drive where Mahomes took the ball and ran it in for a touchdown, and all the questions were, is he going to like pamper that body this year? Because he heard his name, and he went right into people. And then he was interviewed after the game, said, I'm a football player. I saw the goal line. That's what we do.
2: Travis Kelce, is he the handsome boy that Taylor Swift married?
1: Yeah, interesting thing that I saw a little bit about that on how he said getting married has really like focused him and settled him down, which is what marriage does. That's a fantastic thing. I mean, that's a, you know.
2: Tends to.
1: Yeah, that's a good one.
2: So back to the AI thing, at least briefly. Number one, right at the outset of the clip we played when we were coming back last segment, Trump said something to the effect of we've got to do this. He said wisely or judiciously or carefully or something like that. And I was glad to hear him say that. But in thinking about it, I'm convinced that the conversations that really matter are not being had in public. I think there's at least, maybe it's like an upside down iceberg. There's like a critical 20% or so we're not hearing because it's classified or nobody wants to say it out loud.

0: one. Hilarious.
1: Oh, really?
0: I think so. I mean, it's been hilarious from the beginning. They're pretending like you're going through some sort of careful medical procedure before they put you on something that they charge you a lot of money for.
1: The lighter side of getting lighter. Also, there's a street drug that they say is 10 times more, 100 times more potent than fentanyl.
0: What?
1: Now. Yeah.
0: What?
1: Yeah. Mm-hmm.
0: What are you taking that to do?
1: Die, apparently, and people are. Oh, goody.
0: If you missed a segment, get the podcast Armstrong and Getty on demand.
2: Armstrong and Getty.
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10: The president versus the Supreme Court. I'm John Saucier, Fox News, and President Trump is lashing out at the United States Supreme Court over its decision on mail-in ballots. We head to the White House to get more from Fox's Jared Halpern.
11: Attorney General Todd Blanche says the Justice Department will comply with a Supreme Court order preventing the Postal Service from enforcing mail-in ballot restrictions sought by the president.
12: That doesn't mean that we're not going to do everything in this administration that we can to make sure that there are free and fair elections.
11: Blanche also says President Trump is very frustrated by recent Supreme Court rulings.
12: The idea that President Trump shouldn't be allowed to communicate to the American people his frustration, I don't share that.
11: In a social media post, President Trump wrote, "The justices are not the people he interviewed, but merely a shell of their original selves." At the White House, Jared Halpern, Fox News.
10: Fireworks on Capitol Hill today as FBI Director Kash Patel faced pointed questioning from Senate Judiciary Democrats while Republicans praised Patel's leadership. Many Democrats accused him and the Trump administration of politicizing the FBI, firing agents who participated in the investigations of President Trump.
13: We don't have an FBI director. We have a lackey here.
14: It's kind of ironic. He's running for president of the United States. He just got his 22nd ad campaign. Next.
10: A questioning there with New Jersey Democrat Senator Cory Booker. Patel points to plummeting crime and murder rates and record arrests, saying the Bureau has made America safer on his watch. And the Kennedy Center is closing, at least for now. The board voting to close over financial issues and a dispute over putting President Trump's name on the iconic performing arts venue, according to Fox News sources. Prior to Tuesday's board meeting, a federal judge had blocked the Kennedy Center board from adding Trump's name to the structure or grounds, saying it would violate an earlier ruling that his name was illegally added to the building. Judge Christopher Cooper ruled, simply put, defendants cannot install memorials for President Trump or anyone or anything else at the Kennedy Center without Congress's blessing. 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
12: It was a huge night for Widow's Bay, winning in the major comedy category, Stephen Root winning, Matthew Rhys winning. I mean, a huge, huge night for Widow's Bay.
13: Well, to call it a huge night is kind of underselling it. It's the biggest night any comedy has ever had at the Emmys. Widow's Bay, which is about a Nazi who decides to join the circus, and he takes in orphans. I don't know what it's about. I'd never even heard of the show till yesterday.
14: Well, it's not a comedy. That's the funny part. It won Best Comedy. 7 of the 8 nominated comedies were not comedies. They were dramas that occasionally had a laugh. It's very odd.
13: What are you with? It's got to be a comedy. If nobody steps on a banana peel, it's not a comedy? What?
14: That's precisely my standard, yes. No, I've watched several episodes of it. It's not a comedy. You couldn't possibly mistake it for a comedy.
13: That's funny.
14: Yeah. To each their own, but it's just, and who cares anyway? Awards for art are stupid. Although they do alert you to, hey, people really like this show, and you can try it yourself.
13: I will definitely check it out.
14: Yeah. So a couple of notes from the world of abusing drugs. First of all, finally, we've all been hoping for this. There is a synthetic opioid that is 10 times more powerful than fentanyl, which, of course, you remember, enough to fill a pencil eraser could kill 100,000 people or whatever. This makes that look like cocaine. And they mentioned this kid in San Francisco died of an overdose of it. And he'd had troubles with drugs, and mom had a couple of doses of Narcan she kept just in case. But you need multiple doses of Narcan to even hope to bring somebody around if they overdose on cyclorphine. I'm sorry, cyclorphine.
13: Does it have a street name?
14: Not that they mention.
13: It's got to have some name that they call it.
14: Cyclo, probably, or something like that. But it's been big on the East Coast. This is the first death on the West Coast from it. It is a very, very sad story.
13: Oh, how about being a parent who keeps the narco around in case your kid overdoses because there's a likelihood of it? Oh, God, what a way to live.
14: Yeah, and they tried as hard as they could. They loved their son. Tried to get him help. It just, as you know, it just, that doesn't always work. And then this update from the world of drug abuse. 80% of fentanyl traffickers arrested in Portland, where they have a hellacious drug problem, 80% are illegal immigrants from Honduras.
13: Wow.
14: About 80 of the 100 arrested in the last couple of years in Portland are illegals.
13: You know, I don't know if you know this, Joe, but immigrants from other countries actually commit crimes at a lower rate than U.S.-born citizens.
14: On the other hand, shut up, you moron. That is such a bad argument. Okay, so if it was U.S. drug dealers, there would be 80 overdoses. With these drug dealers, or these immigrants, because they do crimes at a lower percentage, we'll just have 60 people dead of overdose deaths. Therefore, it's good to have them here. That's not a freaking argument. It's stupid. But anyway, they're trying to crack down after Oregon's disastrous experiment with legalizing hard drugs. They're actually trying to crack down on open-air drug markets, and they seized enough fentanyl to kill everyone in the world. Literally enough to kill 50 million people,
13: wow,
14: according to a federal press release. Wow. Plus 40 guns and $1.3 million in cash. It's enough fentanyl to kill the 50 million people in Oregon. Wait a minute.
13: Oregon doesn't have 50 million people.
14: Oh, this is a complicated sentence. That is enough fentanyl to kill 50 million people, or Oregon's population 11 times.
13: That sounds like
14: there it. There we go. We've settled down the burning question of population of the great piney-scented state of Oregon. In busting these, and I've heard about this over and over again from San Franciscans, too, and San Francisco PD, it's all Honduran immigrants. Most of them illegal. But just keep it going. Just let it enforce the law. Man, we could solve a lot of problems if we follow those three words.
13: So the New York Times Siena poll came out. They do this a handful of times per year. New York Times has a lot of polls, but their New York Times Siena poll is a big deal. They spend a lot of money
14: Siena
13: on it.
14: Siena is one of those second-tier colors I mentioned last hour I'm not good at.
13: Is it kind of an orange?
14: I think it is. It's a brownish orange.
13: Yeah.
14: It's like mauve or fuchsia. I've heard of them, but
13: burnt
14: I don't know
13: orange.
14: What they are.
13: Burnt orange?
14: Siena is the same as burnt orange, Michael?
15: Yeah.
13: You know what nobody says anymore that was popular when I was a kid is maroon. Nobody calls anything maroon.
14: No, unless they're addressing the fabulous band Maroon 5, yeah. Yeah, it's a good point. Anyway, you're saying something about something.
13: The New York Times Siena poll is a big poll. It's one of your really respected polls. They do it a handful of times per year, spend a ton of money on it. Big numbers of people. Byron York of The Examiner, conservative writer, conservative newspaper, said, this is not good news on all these different issues in which the Republicans are on the wrong side of what people think which party would do the best with. Regardless of how you might vote, please tell me which party you trust to do a better job handling each of the following. I like that beginning part. Regardless of how you might vote. In other words, I'm going to vote Republican either way. Anyway, but please tell me which party you trust to do a better job handling each of the following. There's only one in which the Republicans are at even, and that's on AI. The fact that it's even. This poll was taken before yesterday, when Trump came out hardcore that it's a hoax. So I don't know where things would be now, if that mattered to anybody. But healthcare, Democrats always have a lead on healthcare. I'm not exactly sure why, but they're up 24 on that. This one bothers me the most. Immigration, Democrats have a 7-point lead.
14: That's insane.
13: Well, it's the... Border Barbie, what's her name, from South Dakota?
15: Christy Noem.
13: Yeah. She and the things she said, the things they did then, they squandered so much political capital. Because you took an open border with the largest migration of humans in world history that Joe Biden allowed, shut that down to nothing, and then spent all that capital with a bunch of high-profile, over-the-top stuff with Christy Noem. It's just as a political issue.
14: So, as so many things are these days, that those numbers are just a directional indication. I think the Trump administration has gone too far. They know that Democrats are terrible on immigration, but they're trying to express something, I think.
13: So anyway, Democrats lead Republicans by 7 on immigration. On the deficit, they lead by 10.
14: That is almost as hilarious as the immigration thing.
13: I mean...
14: the people who brought us the Green Freaking New Deal and the Inflation Reduction Act. Are you kidding me? I give up.
13: The economy, Democrats winning by 7. That was an issue that Trump owned in his first term. Absolutely owned. That's what got him elected the second time. Guarantee. Mostly because people believed he could bring prices down.
14: Two things. He claimed he would bring prices down. That was never going to happen. He can bring inflation down, but not prices in all likelihood. And number two, the tariffs.
13: Right. It's
14: terrible miscalculations.
13: I don't understand why they separate the economy and the cost of living. Seem very similar to me, but on the cost of living, Democrats lead by 8. Foreign wars, Democrats lead by 7. The Israeli-Palestinian conflict, Democrats lead by 11. And then AI.
14: Their stance is, whatever the college kids are yelling this week.
13: It's a genocide.
14: Yeah.
13: I read a great piece the other day. We've read many of them on the air. Great piece explaining how it is so not a genocide.
14: Oh,
13: it's
14: no.
13: Just.
14: No. No, academia has changed the definition of the word genocide. It means any action by an oppressor to defend itself. Any action by a colonial oppressor to defend itself is by definition genocide.
13: Well, you can't get around this argument in my mind, this very simple argument. If Hamas laid down their arms, they would live and Israel would live. If Israel lays down their arms, Hamas kills every Jew in Israel. Mm-hmm. That's how that would play out. Similar with Russia and Ukraine. If Russia lays down its arms and stops the war is over. If Ukraine lays down its arms and stops the war, they get taken over and many of them killed.
14: Yeah, Ukraine is over.
13: Mm-hmm. Not complicated. Anyway, so that's the big New York Times Siena poll with 48 days to go before the midterm election. Not good news for the Republicans in that poll. Plenty of time. Hey, a week is a lifetime in politics, Joe. Who knows what's going to happen? I did get one.
14: I don't know that I could stand another week of politics as I sit here right now. It's just too discouraging.
13: Got two different prosecutors weigh in on why I might have gotten booted off the jury yesterday. Might get into that, among other things, on the way. Stay here.
16: Armstrong and Getty.
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1: Finally, a strange woman was stopped by security after entering Kamala Harris's Malibu property. Turns out it was just Kamala, but no one had ever seen her sober.
2: Wow. Gotta salute his hanging with that joke.
3: Right, that theme.
2: He's got a thousand variations.
3: Give me seven.
1: This weekend, Bill Clinton revealed why he didn't take out bin Laden before 9/11, saying that there was no way he was going to let Osama get those 72 virgins first.
3: Wow. Did Bill speak out on that? I didn't hear it, if he did.
2: Missed it.
3: Probably asked about it during the anniversary of 9/11. I'll have to Google that. Sorry, ChatGPT. I haven't actually Googled anything in a long time.
2: Well, and honestly, Google Gemini takes over now a lot, right? So you're not Googling it even on Google.
3: I find myself using ChatGPT more than anything else. I'm not exactly sure if there's a reason why, but I do, and I like it. So I made it as far as I ever have made it in terms of being a juror in a trial. I went to jury duty, and I was in the box. I was one of the 12. I was going to be juror number 9 unless I got booted out, and I didn't think there was a chance I'd get kicked out. After I'd gone through the questioning and everything like that, I had the same answers as everybody else. Most everybody else, a couple of people had the usual thing that happens. They ask you questions like, do you know any of the other jurors? I did not. Nobody else did. Do you know either one of these lawyers? One of the people did. Went to high school with her. Hadn't seen her in years. But they didn't kick her off for that. It's like, do you have any strong opinions about her either way? No. Could you be, you know, fair and balanced or unopinionated or whatever on this trial, having known her in high school? Yeah, sure.
2: Yeah, she was kind of a dud in high school. I didn't like her, and I couldn't give a crap. So, yeah.
3: And a couple of people had suffered the same misdemeanor crime that the case was about. And a couple of them said, you know, I don't think I can be fair. Oh, here's an interesting one. So why did I get kicked off? I think I got kicked off. I felt like I saw the look of recognition on the prosecution lawyer, prosecution attorney, the prosecutor, on his face. I thought I saw him. I know what this look looks like, being a minor celebrity, my older. He was like, oh, okay, I know who you are. I feel like that happened, and he just didn't, for whatever reason, want me on there talking about this on the radio. I could be wrong. We got a text from one prosecutor who said, you got to get it kicked off for any reason. He said, sometimes they just don't like strong, opinionated people. I don't know if I'm a strong, opinionated person. I'm a loud, opinionated person. And he might know me and not want me on there because I'm opinionated and loud. And just, you don't want that personality in the jury room. Possibly, this particular prosecutor said. I don't know. I have no idea about that. But to the questioning that went on, there was one, the only one that I kind of fudged my answer on that I'm not sure about was making any assumptions about whether or not the testimony from a policeman is, true or not. And I come from a starting place if a cop's testifying of thinking they're true unless proven otherwise. I don't start from a blank slate, and they want you to start from a blank slate. Like anybody else goes up there, just a regular person, I don't know anything about them at all. I have no opinion on whether or not they're lying or tell the truth. With cops, I think I do. You'd have to push me off of they're telling the truth, which you could easily do. I'm not going to like stick to my position of all cops tell the truth or anything like that. But I do come from a starting place of I think the cop's probably honest. I just do. So, I don't know. What are you going to do with that?
2: Interesting. Yeah, I got thrown off a federal jury for a similar reason. The FBI was involved, and I happened at that time to be acquainted with a handful of FBI agents. And the judge, I think I'd indicated that on the questionnaire, and the judge said, if one of your friends from the FBI was to take the stand, would you give their testimony more credibility than anybody else's? And I said, I don't know. And he said, well, what do you think? And I said, okay, And I was trying to picture it. I was trying to picture one of the people. I said, I don't know. Because I couldn't, I did not want to lie.
3: Right.
2: And I should have fudged it like you did, because if you don't know, you know what they want to hear. And it's a case by case thing.
3: Right.
2: You evaluate the credibility of witnesses as they testify.
3: Sure. Well, do you have a starting place of honesty with cops, or are you completely tabula rasa on that? I do. I have a starting place of honesty. I know that there are cops that lie, but
2: I lean positive, but I've heard cops joking about testa lying.
3: Yeah, I have too.
2: You got somebody who's dirty. You know they're dirty. They're a bad person. And you may stretch things a little bit.
3: I don't believe that everybody else in that jury box has no preset opinion about cops. I don't believe that. That you don't think most cops are honest, or you don't, because I've known people that think most cops are liars. I've known several people in my life that cops lie. That they would come from a place of, oh, that's a cop probably lying. Mm-hmm. You don't, nobody else in that jury box comes from a place of one or the other. I just don't believe that.
2: Well, and what's funny about that, I realize that's important in the justice system. It's kind of an obvious question to ask, but shouldn't they ask, what about women? What do you think of women? You know how they can be. How about black people? How do you feel about white people?
3: See, I don't think
2: what if a guy's got a Hispanic accent?
3: I don't think I had come from that position on men or women or any race. Maybe some professions? Used car salesman. I don't know. I have no idea. But for cops, I come from a place of, I think they're probably telling the truth. So I don't know. So sue me, I guess. Well, they kicked me out of there is what they did.
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1: And new at 10, Prentiss County investigators are looking for a vehicle with "Fat Chicks Only" written on it. It is all in connection with a recent burglary that happened there. Deputies say that the family reported a black older model Chevrolet Tahoe. The witness said the SUV had the words "Fat Chicks Only" written on the rear glass.
2: Yes, as you mentioned earlier. I feel like you like saying that.
3: You know... I'm all for helping law enforcement, but man, is that a distraction. That fact right there. I didn't hear anything you said after.
2: So they have a sign on their Chevy Tahoe.
3: Yes.
2: This says "Fat Chicks Only." Well, that's discrimination, and I'm against it.
3: Well, right. Yeah, it's a clearly reverse discrimination against the skinny.
2: Yes, Katie.
4: Wait, sorry. What did the van say?
3: Oh, that reminds me. I hate to take the fun out of it, but the Trump Justice Department, Harmeet K. Dillon, who we talked to many times before she was with the DOJ, she was an attorney, civil rights attorney in California, who would go after the woke crowd for their plain discrimination. But they have found now UC Berkeley law. Who'd they bust the other day? Was it Harvard law? A lot of your big law schools, they've just come up with ways to get around anti-discrimination laws. So they're still discriminating against white kids, and more than that, Asian kids, like crazy. They've just found ways to get around it. It's the classic, write an essay about how your worldview has been formed in terms right. of economics and, I don't know, race. And the strength of your essay will be very important to whether you're admitted. And they all do it. And it's blatant.
2: Before we move on, what is the message, Katie, as a woman, that Chevy Tahoe was? What was the point of having a sign that says "Fat Chicks Only"?
4: They like the big women.
3: Would a woman have more insight into that than a dude? That sign?
2: I don't know.
3: I'm not rejecting your premise. I'm intrigued.
4: I just read it as a fetish thing. That's a big fetish right now.
2: That is not how I would read it, but I don't know that I'm comfortable explaining how I would read it. So,
3: You can't even use nice words?
2: I have never said this myself.
3: Oh, boy. Maybe it's best left unsaid. I've changed my mind.
4: Yeah.
2: Okay. I have been out with gentlemen before, late into the evening.
3: Oh, my.
2: When many of us have been overserved.
3: Oh, no.
2: Mm-hmm. And again, I've never said this myself. I honestly, God, have not. But I've known guys that say, it's almost closing time. It's time to go hogging.
3: Oh,
2: and
3: Lord.
2: Their belief is.
3: Oh, my.
2: That a heavier set woman would be more open to their invitation for a short-term companionship. And at that point in the evening, they are that they're open to that idea.
3: First of all, kudos to you, sir, for making that remarkably unhorrifying. I'm pleasantly surprised
4: and shocked.
2: And I think that's what the message was on that Chevy Tahoe.
3: And or his buddies put it there hoping he wouldn't notice.
2: There's that. It could just be a prank.
3: Both. A thief and a cad.
2: Now, I feel like I ought to get a reaction from Katie on my story before we move on.
3: It's objectionable.
2: It's objectionable. It's hurtful.
3: It's dehumanizing.
2: It's dehumanizing. It's mean. Yeah,
3: literally. I mean, using the H word.
4: I did laugh a little bit.
3: Uncomfortable with this. I hate cruelty.
2: Well, yeah.
4: Did they
3: but
4: ever
3: we're
4: say
3: analyzing the right?
4: Well, did that word ever come up in front of said women?
2: No.
4: Yeah,
2: no.
4: See, that's the key right there. If you wouldn't, I don't know.
2: No, and I don't want to go any further than I have. But
3: Hogging. Do these fellows live and work around the Lake Tahoe area?
2: What
3: was that? Where the car was?
2: Oh no!
3: Anyway,
2: I've experienced that truck. Scene, unfortunately. A number of times in different locales.
3: Okay, well, golly gee.
2: When the bar had unfairly overserved.
3: Right, there, yes. At fault.
2: If you're going to point bartenders. The finger at anyone.
3: Right.
4: Go straight back to the bartender. Right. Always.
3: Irresponsible bastards. I'm the one who asked for that clip. I blame myself. Speaking of anatomy, and this, you may find this mildly interesting. So I managed to jack up my back yet again, and I'm seeing a great physical therapist. I mean, unbelievable.
2: Have you thought of a psychic?
3: No. Chiropractor. That thought had not occurred to me. Idiot that I am.
2: I meant chiropractor.
3: Oh, boy. No. Chiropractors actually are very good for back issues. There's science
2: behind that. And acne and depression.
3: No, not so much there. No, sir. But anyway, here's the interesting part. She told me what was wrong with me, and it's one of the joints in the spine. But the pain was like running along the front of my thigh, hip flexor, quad area, and like back into the glute, the right butt cheek, the large gluteus maximus. Serious pain down there, and I'm like, it's simply muscle strains. I have pain and swelling right there. And I didn't disbelieve her, but I was intrigued, so I did a bunch of reading about it, and sure enough, back stuff, it doesn't know where to send the pain signals. Because it lies to your brain. Your problem is in that joint. It's inflamed, but the way it fires the pain signals, it actually tells your brain, no, this muscle's messed up and that one hurts. And they'll actually like seize up and all because your back's jacked up. And there's nothing wrong with those muscles. They're perfectly fine.
2: It's like those AI bots lying to mislead you or whatever.
3: It's a little like that. Yeah, I don't know if it's phantom pain or referred pain, I think is what they call it.
2: Man, I'm glad I don't have the back thing that like Steve Kerr, the coach of the Warriors, had so bad that he missed a whole season getting an operation and swears don't ever get a back operation. My brother has horrible back problems after a life in the military. And like just everything he does, getting in and out of a car or just everything.
3: Yeah, I've said many times I'm just nuts enough to really sympathize with people who are actually nuts. My back is just bad enough. I really sympathize with people who like have chronic back problems. Mine will get better. But yeah, it's terrible. It's terrible. You have our sympathy if nothing else. We're almost out of time. Got a couple of stories of fraud that are so bad you have to laugh to keep from crying. Here's a Georgian national, not the state of Georgia, the country of Georgia, beloved former Soviet Republic, who's been charged with a $1.3 billion in fraudulent payments of your tax dollars targeting Medicare and similar programs run through a Pennsylvania durable medical equipment company. This guy, $1.3 billion healthcare fraud scheme. At least they found him. But then in the Free Press, they report on this California guy sentenced to 30 years for orchestrating a $270 million medication reimbursement fraud scheme targeting Medi-Cal. These guys, when I got $50 million, I'm gonzo.
2: Yeah, no kidding.
3: Maybe that's why I'm not a criminal or something. But
2: or five.
3: I'd like a couple of giant houses. Did you get tired of the one?
2: You've stolen $5 million and you think, you know, I could live the rest of my life on this, but why?
3: What if it becomes clear to you, not only are they unlikely to figure it out, but the mechanisms to figure it out don't even exist because nobody cares.
2: That probably plays a role, is how easy it was to steal the first $5 million. You think, why would I stop now?
3: If I was writing a newspaper article about it or a magazine article, I'd probably say they're emboldened by the blankety blank. But emboldened isn't the right word because they're probably amazed. They probably think they don't even check this paperwork. I'm going to screw them good and hard.
2: So frustrating.
3: And then the final story of fraud. This is, again, you got to laugh to keep from crying. This is an actual Nigerian prince, more or less. He has ripped off the California Home Health Agency so wildly and aggressively over the last several years. He has mansions. He has like half a dozen different mansions in the U.S. And he's been so generous in his home village in Nigeria that they have golden statues of himself and his wife. He's been voted the chief of the village or whatever.
2: Because
3: they have festivals.
2: Noblesse oblige after he steals all the money?
3: Wow, listen to Mr. Fancy over here. Yeah, exactly. Yeah, he has been incredibly generous in his home village, just spreading out all sorts of money and building a civic center and a hospital or whatever.
2: It is funny that I said that after telling the Hoggins story.
3: You're a complicated man. You have layers like an onion. Fascinating. Fascinating. So, yeah, these guys have mansions all over the place, millions and millions and millions of dollars in real estate. They had this, I can't even remember. Was this guy drugs or, oh, no, home health care. They billed $89,000 to the California program in 2018. $89,000. In 2022, they're up to nearly $4 million. Back to the whole, they realized nobody even checks this stuff. They went from $4 million to two companies that billed $17 and $13 million respectively the next year or the year after that. So now we're up to $30 million. In billing. And every expert who they talk to, this is a long and really good article in City Journal. I think it may be the great Chris Rufo. Is it? Yes. Yeah, Chris Rufo and Madeline Rowley doing some great journalism. But they talked to every expert and they said, nobody could conceivably have growth like that. You couldn't possibly scale your company up like that.
2: No.
3: It's undoable. And they have no records of having any employees. You'd have to have hundreds of employees. There are giant, like, car dealer-sized red flags waving back and forth. And the state of California just walked by
2: them. Like the big, giant, inflatable guy with the floppy arms saying, hey, fraud over here.
3: But the giant American flags, because car dealers know the more they love America, the more you're going to want to buy cars from them, apparently. Yeah, flags that size. Yeah.
2: That's frustrating.
3: Gold statues. It makes Trump look unassuming.
2: We will finish strong next.
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1: The voice you're about to hear is a doughy, fat, naked guy at the San Francisco quote-unquote pride gathering.
2: With children being allowed here, do you think that it's inappropriate for nudity to be allowed in front of children, or do you think it's an expression?
3: I think it's fine as long as it's not sexual in nature.
2: Okay.
3: People having sex in front of kids? Absolutely not. Hell no. That's wrong. As long as it's just about, like, promoting acceptance of the human body, though, that's different, and I think people should understand the difference between those two things.
1: I like that guy more than I thought I would.
4: What's the need, though? What's the need?
1: Acceptance of the human body.
4: Fine. Do that with your own kids. My kids don't need to, when they're little, especially see some naked guy, naked girl. Plus, I don't trust you. There's something about being comfortable being naked around someone else's little kids that makes me very suspect of your motives.
1: A follow-up question. What the hell are you taking your kids to that for? Hanson, Katie, that's not helpful. He carries his weight high. All right?
4: What?
1: Some of us do.
5: Get some over-the-shoulder boulder holders for those things. You know what I mean?
4: I hadn't seen the picture.
1: He is a fleshy-chested man. Yes.
4: Wow. That's a C. Well, at least a C, isn't it?
1: Don't bring... nice ones.
5: If not bigger, yeah.
1: Do not bring your kids to this freaking
4: madness. Okay, dude, you sounded normal there, but I'm suspect that you have no sexual interest in displaying your willy to kids. I don't believe you. I don't believe you. You get some sort of jollies out of that I don't like.
6: That's a weird-looking dude.
1: All right, I'm trying to make an important point, and you're just, I give up.
4: I got this. We'll have to read this more tomorrow. Just came across it. Have the audio. Here's an NYU philosopher doing an interview.
1: Hate him already.
4: Oh, he now works at Anthropic? You know, they hired some philosophers at the various big companies to try to deal with its impact on the world and what's right and what's wrong. And he is, here's the long and short of it, and we'll get into the details tomorrow. AI ethics has focused too much on protecting humans and ignored the welfare of the AI agents themselves.
1: Told you I'd hate him.
4: How do you like that?
1: I'm more likely to hit it off with breasty, naked in front of kids guy than NYU philosophy professor.
4: Wow. We only ask, how do we align models for the flourishing of humanity? We need to ask, how do we design AI so that they can flourish? The AI agents. You're a nut.
1: There are some ideas so stupid, only an intellectual could hold them.
4: Yeah, well, I've mentioned many, many times the guy that started Google, one of them, Larry Page, telling Elon at a party in Napa, you're a speciesist by preferring humans over AI.
1: Hmm.
4: Oh, okay. Yeah, I am then, if that's what you're going to call me.
1: Go ahead. I've been called worse. Michael, do we have enough time to enjoy our montage of people both inside and outside of Waymo cars screaming at them? 13.
7: Hey, Waymo, please move. Waymo, please move. Alexa! Alexa!
8: This area flooded and my car is driving in the middle of it.
9: What the hell?
10: Oh, the Waymo's on the track. Here comes the train.
11: Waymo, come on! Go!
4: I like people yelling Alexa at the Waymo. That's pretty funny.
1: Well, it was yelling Waymo any better? How about Jimmy the car? they'll perfect it one of these days.
4: What do we say now?

0: I've only done this 8,000 times. I forgot the order. Here's your host for Final Thoughts, Joe Getty.
1: It happens. Hey, let's get a final thought from everybody on the crew to wrap up the show for the day. Wouldn't that be delightful? Michelangelo will lead the way. Michael, what's your final thought?
2: As a rule, people who want to get nude in public are the last people you want to see get nude in public.
0: Almost 100% true.
2: Yep, lots of old men riding bicycles.
1: Makes you stop and think. Katie Green, our esteemed newswoman, has a final thought. Katie?
3: Along those lines, doughy and fleshy are two really bad ways to be described.
0: Yeah, true. I wouldn't put that in my bubble profile.
1: No, I constantly describe myself as doughy, though it's accurate. The German word is saftig. Jack, final thought?
0: I am most...

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4: Sorry, we're closed. I'm Tom Rigotti, Fox News. The board of the Kennedy Center has voted to close the facility amid financial issues and a dispute over putting President Trump's name on the iconic venue. Fox's Mike Emanuel reports.
5: There has been the ongoing legal battle over the name of the Performing Arts Center. For decades, it has been known as the Kennedy Center. The board has been trying to add President Trump's name to the building's facade and nearby outdoor plaza. Federal Judge Christopher Cooper again today blocked the board from adding the president's name, writing, quote, simply put, defendants cannot install memorials for President Trump or anyone or anything else at the Kennedy Center without Congress's blessing. With pending court challenges, it is not clear how long this closure will last.
4: In a Truth Social post today, President Trump, the chairman of the center's board, says if the courts block his name from being added to the building, the reconstruction and renovation of the Kennedy Center will not take place. Lawmakers had plenty of questions for Treasury Secretary Scott Bessent at a House Financial Services Committee hearing about everything from the power of the dollar to the power of AI.
6: Massachusetts Democratic Congressman Stephen Lynch told Treasury Secretary Scott Bessent he's not sure it matters anymore if the good guys or the bad guys build AI.
7: It does matter whether the good guys or the bad guys had this.
8: But Mr. Secretary, here's my point, though. We're having control problems. So if we build something we can't control and the Chinese build something they can't control, the entity itself is what is the danger to us all.
6: Other Democrats questioned the success of the conflict with Iran and expressed concern over the power of the U.S. dollar. Bessent said the administration is focused on growth and that a fiscal consolidation is coming in an effort to get the government's house in order. Jessica Rosenthal, Fox News.
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4: The leader of the FBI says the Bureau is taking major steps in making sure the nation is safer. Fox's David Spunt is on Capitol Hill.
14: FBI Director Kash Patel came to Capitol Hill to tout falling violent crime rates. He praised FBI investigators, but there's one investigation that still remains a mystery. Patel was pressed about the probe into Thomas Crooks, the man who shot and almost killed President Trump at a campaign rally in 2024. Newly uncovered documents reveal Crooks had packages of gun parts delivered to him under a pseudonym, and an anonymous donor paid to cremate his body. Members of law enforcement in the prior and current